0: to Smith. Cuts back. Goes upfield. Another cut. Gets across the 25 to 28. We got a flag. Probably a hold or an illegal block there on the Cougars.
1: Singletary again on the stop. Got a nose for the football.
0: Could be against the Patriots. Face no flag.
1: Waving it off.
0: The ball out to the 26-yard line. We'll give them two. Out to the 28-yard line. They move it on me again, Paul. They do that. Gain of four, second and six now. Ball at their own 28-yard line. Coming up on 9 minutes left here in the third. The Cougars with the ball, and they trail 13-8. Parker Davis split wide left here. Krieger under center, and Sean Smith at the tailback. The fake pitch rolling is Krieger, and he has to throw it away. No time whatsoever.
1: Zero.
0: What's he going to do? And he's rolling to his left. That's hard to throw, and there was nobody open. Third down and six after the incomplete pass. Ball at their own 28. I'm thinking run away and go run to this wide side of the field, give him some time, run the play action away, that waggle, and get him out on his own.
1: Yeah.
0: And see if he can find somebody there. So third and six now for Catoctin as Parker Davis comes out, splits left. Krieger under center. The big fella, Quentin Thompson, back there as a running back. Fakes to him. Rolling right. Looking to throw. No time. Fires. Knocked away, but they're going to call interference on number 34, Jeremiah Clark.
1: Wow. That looked pretty clean, but okay.
0: Even when they roll out, they're not staying on the blocks, Paul. They're not giving him any time. But it's going to go. They got a. It's going to be interference on TJ, so it'll stay with the Cougars. Oh, there we go.
1: It's possible the linemen are gassed.
0: You think?
1: Yeah.
0: And they're wearing how many pounds of gear?
1: Exactly.
0: Well, both teams are, but when you're going both ways, it's probably double that. It feels like double that.
1: Uh-huh.
0: So going to mark off the penalty against the Patriots on pass interference. And the Cougars will get the have the ball first and 10 at the, oh my goodness, at their own 43-yard line.
1: Wow.
0: Gained 16 yards on that transaction. So first and 10 for Catoctin at their own 43. They need to get another score here. They haven't scored since early in the first on their first possession. Parker Davis splits out to the right. The big fella, Quentin Thompson, at the running back position. Krieger under center. Thick Thompson, left side, up the field he goes. Barreling down inside, past the 45, out to close to midfield. He'll be placed down at the 49-yard line. Gain of six.
1: Diaz on the stop, but not after he picked up a bundle.
0: Second and we'll say a long three, a short four.
1: Unfortunately, Thompson's gimping off the field.
0: Oh, boy, that's all they need.
1: Yep.
0: Oh, Parker Davis splits here to the left. Sean Smith back in at the running back position in the tailback position. Krieger under center. Gives the big hole off the right side. There goes Smith. Out down to the 40, still running inside the 45, down to about the 43 or 42-yard line. That's going to be enough for a first down.
1: Nice first down run.
0: Great piece of running there by the junior running back, Sean Smith.
1: Stepping up.
0: This is exactly what the Cougars need. And got to keep this going.
1: Keep that offense off the field.
0: Davis splits right.
1: Clock moving.
0: Sean Smith.
1: Change.
0: Running back position. Krieger under center. Drew Nicholson in as one of the wingbacks. Fakes, gives the. Davis cuts back. Nothing there.
1: Nothing doing there.
0: Well, they're waiting on him there. They close quickly. Good job by 53. And that's Diaz again.
1: And lucky. Chet was
0: there as well. He's another one that's around the football. We've said his name quite a few times. No gain. The ball's placed at the 42. So second and 10 now at the Patriots 42-yard line. They have twins, a 10 personnel. The pitch to Davis. Cuts back. Upfield he goes. Breaks another tackle.
1: Slippery.
0: And good job of running there and gets inside the 40. Down to the 36-yard line. Goes Parker Davis. I'm Sean Smith. Great piece of running by the junior. He stepped up for the Cougars. Ball placed at the 37-yard line. A gain of 5. So that'll bring up 3rd and 5 now. Big down here for the Cougars. Davis will go and split right. Lucas Davis goes and gets in the slot right. Sean Smith and the eye back. Krieger under center. Oh, yeah, made a move.
1: Yeah.
0: Got him to jump. So instead of 3rd and 5, it's 3rd and 10.
1: Chase Mills.
0: Boy. Got a little antsy there.
1: Got a little antsy.
0: Third. They called on defense. Wow.
1: Threw him off. Wow.
0: Okay, so instead of
1: huge.
0: 3rd and 10, it's 1st and 10 now. The ball at the 32-yard line of TJ. Krieger under center. Gives to Davis. Smith.
1: Nothing
0: and doing. Not much going on there. Maybe a gain of a yard, possibly. Weary was there. Always spot him making tackles. Just follow the green shoes.
1: Yeah.
0: Follow the yellow brick road. Click him.
1: Can't miss it. Can't miss it.
0: No gain. 2nd and 10 for Catoctin at the TJ 32-yard line. 5:45 and counting left here in the third. Patriots lead 13-8. Thompson back in. That's good news. At the high back position. Krieger gives to Thompson, cuts back, barreling forward down to about the 30, so we'll give him 2. Bring up 3rd and 8 for Catoctin.
1: Clark on the stop.
0: There goes Ben Bingham off the field. That's not, hope he's okay. Krieger with the play comes back into the huddle as we approach 5 minutes left here in the third quarter at TJ. Third down for the Cougars. Davis will come split out here to the left. Lucas Davis, wing back on the right. The pitch to Thompson. Thompson, upfield he goes. Breaks it out. Keeps his balance.
1: He's
0: downfield inside the 20. Wow, what a piece of running by the big guy. Great piece of running by Quentin Thompson, the senior running back. 1st and 10 for the Cougars at the 13-yard line. 19-yard run by Quentin Thompson.
1: Lakota Hunt brought him down, but not after a big game.
0: So they can get a first down. That's a good thing.
1: And they're knocking on the door. Here we go.
0: The Cougars, 1st and 10 at the Patriot 13-yard line. Krieger under center. Fakes it. Three-step drop. Rolling right. Fires in the end zone.
1: Oh.
0: Picked off. Went off of the hands. And who's got it? Number 4. That's Caden Scott. Caden Scott might go all the way. Caden Scott.
1: Get him one. Get him one.
0: Gets caught at the 10. That's a tough break there. Went off the hands
1: of Bingman.
0: Bingman, and it went into Scott's hands in the end zone.
1: Was able to run him down from the 5-yard line. Unbelievable.
0: What a tough break for the Cougars.
1: What a turnaround of plays right there.
0: 1st and 10 for TJ. Now at the, looks like the 5-yard line. I think a timeout. There may be a timeout for both teams with the heat. What a huge play for the TJ defense. Johnny on the spot was Caden Scott, the sophomore. Picked that off in the end zone, and he was off to the races. And like you said, but what a gutsy play by Ben Bingman to to stop. He was in the end zone, had to catch up and run him down.
1: Yeah, he never gave up on the play, or that would have been six. But that was just slightly behind him.
0: Yeah,
1: he got his hands on it, but
0: it's behind him again. Behind him.
1: Landed right in the DB.
0: Yeah,
1: you know,
0: it was right there.
1: It was a present given to him
0: because
1: he was beat. We got somebody down.
0: Oh, it's just, yeah, it's a... That's Lucas Davis. Oh, my goodness. What a... Looks like he's going to be okay, but wow. Why, you think you're cursed all of a sudden. I mean...
1: Well, and as hot as it is up here, it's hotter on that turf.
0: On that turf, absolutely.
1: And they might be cramping right now.
0: That could be what he has.
1: That's early in the season until you get accustomed to the amount of time on turf. It's one thing to practice on it. It's another to play an entire game on it.
0: Got to up the potassium is another thing you can do to help yourself with that.
1: Without a doubt.
0: So first and goal for the Patriots at the Catoctin 5-yard line.
1: See what the
0: Trips left.
1: Do.
0: Trips left. Kyron Ambush. DeSantis and DeVay ambush left, and Brooks over here to the right. Allen in the shotgun. Bagwell next to him, to his right. The give to Baxwell. Bagwell, he still running with his feet, but stuttering and chopping away. Gets down to about the 3.
1: Tyler Martin finally piled him down.
0: Second and goal from the 3 for the Patriots. The last time Catoctin was able to tighten up and force a field goal attempt. Let's see if they certainly would take that again here. Twins to both sides now for the Patriots. They're in their 10 formation. Allen. Gives to Bagwell. Off the right side, he's going to score.
1: Too easy.
0: 3-yard run by Bagwell. Second one of the evening. He's had a heck of a night.
1: He has. I was going to just say, he's a heck of a runner.
0: 3:06 left there in the third quarter. 19-8, and the extra point by Guevara coming. Students. Oh,
1: to be young again, huh?
0: Debatable.
1: Probably feels pretty good with those t-shirts.
0: Extra point try here. Guevara. Oh,
1: missed it.
0: Yep, it looks like he decelerated, and we know what that means on the kick, and then went low. And so, extra point try, no good. And with 3:06 left in the third, 19-8 in favor of the Patriots. And then, boy, the Cougars, that was the deflated moment there. Let's see if they can recover a little bit and get themselves back down that way.
1: It's a 12-point turnaround.
0: Mm.
1: You know?
0: Yeah.
1: They're knocking on the first step to go in, and all of a sudden they're giving 6 up. Mm-hmm.
0: See what happens. Getting ready for the kickoff. Guevara lining it up here. And Sean Smith back deep along with Lucas Davis. Or is that Owen French?
1: I think it's French.
0: French is back. Okay, French and Smith back deep. Guevara approaching the ball. High kick. French with the ball at the 5, 10, 15, 20, and gets about the 22-yard line. First and 10 for Catoctin at their own 22.
1: That was Bingman, sorry. One.
0: That last series was a 12-play drive to start at their own 34-yard line.
1: Coming away with nothing. It's a dagger.
0: That's a dagger, is right. First and 10, Catoctin at their own 23-yard line. 2:57 left here in the third quarter. Patriots with 11-point lead, 19-8. They break the huddle. Parker Davis will come over here, split left. Quentin Thompson in the backfield for the Cougars behind Krieger under center. The give to Thompson, breaks it outside to the right. Up the field he goes and gets out to about the 26-yard line. Give him about three on the play. Bring up second and seven. Make it to 27.
1: Seen too many linemen.
0: Gain of four.
1: Without their body on them, man.
0: Second and six for the Cougars. 2.5 left here in the third. Davis out here wide left. Quentin Thompson. Tailback Krieger under center. Pitch to Thompson off the left side. Bounces upfield. And he's going to have a first down. Great piece of running there by Quentin Thompson out to the 33-yard line. So it'll be first down.
1: Weary on the stop.
0: For Catoctin at the 34-yard line. Gain of seven on that run. What a weapon that young man is. He is a load to bring down, for sure.
1: Say the least.
0: Parker Davis splits right. They have their bunch there on the right side, right off the tight end. Chase Krieger under center. To give it to Thompson. Bounces it up off the right side and up the field he goes out to about the 30, we'll say 7-yard line. I'll wait till the official spots it. There we go. Gain of three.
1: Christian Bryan on the stop.
0: Second and seven now with minute 15 and counting left here in the third quarter. Yeah, when you're have the situation there and you got to take advantage of scoring situations, that's for sure.
1: Absolutely.
0: Parker Davis splits wide right. Again, Thompson at the eye back. Krieger. We got a whistle. Somebody on TJ jumped, so that'll give him a free five. Or lined up offside. Encroachment. So instead of second and seven, it'll be second and three. Or two. Two.
1: Should be.
0: Second and two.
1: If my math's correct.
0: Second and two. Balling out the 40. 2-yard line. Second and two now for Catoctin. Ball sitting at their own 42-yard line. Same formation. Parker Davis split right. Chase Krieger with the snap. Gives it to Thompson. I don't know what that was, but that handoff was not very good, Paul.
1: It was a sloppy handoff.
0: Loss of yardage. Again, loss of a yard back to the 41. Third and three now for Catoctin.
1: E-Jazz on the stop for the Patriots.
0: Third and three for Catoctin. That may have been the last play we'll see. Looks like they're going to wait till the clock runs out.
1: I would. Regroup. Hydrate.
0: And that's going to be the end of the third quarter here at TJ High School with the score TJ 19, Catoctin 8. 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
0: Welcome back, everyone. Steve Nibbs and Paul Dumars here at TJ High School as we begin quarter number four with the Patriots leading the Cougars 19-8. Third down and about three now for Catoctin. The ball sitting at their own 41-yard line. Big play here. If they get real close, I guess they would go for it, Paul, but we'll see. Chase Krieger, the junior, under center. Sean Smith, the running back. The pitch to Smith off the left side. Cuts back again, and it's going to be short of the first down. There was nowhere to go. He was lucky to get back to the line of scrimmage.
1: Caden Husky on the tackle for TJ.
0: Fourth and three for the Cougars. What do you do, Coach? You go for it?
1: Punt.
0: You punt. And I think that's what he's going to do.
1: Got a whole quarter.
0: Yep, sure do. The big junior, Nathaniel Moreland, into punt. DeVay Ambush. And Brooks, I think it's Jacoby Brooks, back deep. Or Lakota Hunt.
1: Lakota Hunt.
0: Yeah, it's 15, not 25. Timeout. TJ. 11:09 left in the ball game. 19-8. TJ.
1: TJ's expecting a fake, maybe.
0: Well, that's probably a good timeout by Coach Ahern to alert them to that fact. That's
1: well,
0: a distinct possibility, Paul.
1: Another, you know, they get another blow.
0: We'll see how what they do.
1: Looks like Catoctin might be bringing their offense out.
0: Back on and go for it. Roll the dice, huh?
1: Big play. Coach Williams would always say go for field position.
0: Time back in. The Cougars come back out. And, Paul, you're right. Here's Krieger out there. So the Cougars, they may try and get him to jump.
1: Mm-hmm.
0: That's happened already. So I'm sure Coach Ahern has probably talked to them about that as well. Krieger under center. Drops back. Fires. Out. Caught.
1: No.
0: Oh, he dropped it. It was in his hands. Lucas Davis had it.
1: He didn't bring it in. He was trying to...
0: He's trying to run before he caught it. So the ball turnover on downs to the Patriots. They'll start at their own, or at the Cougars' 41-yard line. .11:05 left. The Cougars certainly could use a turnover here to help the cause.
1: They could.
0: Patriots would love to punch one in to get themselves some more breathing room. Yep. Trips right. Split end left. Kyron Ambush split here to the left. Allen, high snap, gets it to Bagwell and run down from behind.
1: Great play by David Boone.
0: One of the best, better linemen that Coach Ridenour has. Always around the football. Nice play there and bringing him down.
1: Penetrated and went straight down line of scrimmage.
0: 2 yard loss back to the, or 3 yard back to the 4 yard loss back to the 37 yard line. Another timeout. A lot of timeouts here, Paul.
5: Yep.
0: Almost back to back. 10:35 left here in the ball game. 19-8.
1: Thomas Johnson. A lot can happen. And
0: wow. Just got a score, Paul. 50-8, Walkersville at half.
1: Whoa. Wow. They got their offense kicking into gear.
0: Watch out. Here come the Lions.
1: Assuming could be a little bit of both the end offense, but.
0: Boy. Coach Thompson. Yeah, they're
1: raring
0: to go. Yeah, boy. I guess if you have a Leganor Mervo score, see how the Lancers are doing against the 4A/3A state champion from last year.
1: Well, let me check.
0: First and 10 now, second and 12 now for the Patriots. The ball at the 38-yard line. Allen gets the snap, fakes it, looking to throw, flushed, going deep, down the sideline to Kyron Ambush, just overthrown. And well covered that time. He was lucky that he was able to use his legs to give him a few extra seconds and just overthrew him.
1: They had a little handball going on. That's a good no call.
0: Yeah, no call.
1: How about this score? Leganor 21, Mervo 20.
0: Wow, almost like a repeat from last year, isn't it?
1: Yep.
0: Third and 12 now. The ball sitting at the Cotocton 38-yard line. Trips to the right. Allen in the gun with Bagwell next to him. Kyron Ambush here left. High snap. Quick flare out. Caught. Up the field. Down the sideline.
1: Ooh, tripped up.
0: Great piece of running there after the catch. Was that DeVay Ambush on that?
1: Yeah. Yep.
0: All the way down to the 27-yard line.
1: I think Drew Nicholson tripped him up.
0: 11-yard gain. First and 10, Patriots at the Cougar 27. Trips left. Brooks split right. Allen to give to Bagwell. Up the middle, not much there. Got a few.
1: He squeezed through the level one.
0: Second down after a gain of three. Second and 7. Ball at the 24-yard line.
1: Chase Mills on the stop for the Cougars.
0: Second and 6 now for TJ. Trips over here to the left. Kyron Ambush split right. Allen fakes it, looking across the middle. Wide open is DeVay Ambush. Touchdown. That was too easy.
1: Too easy.
0: Yeah. 24-yard pass play from Allen to DeVay Ambush.
1: They finally connected, the two of them.
0: Makes it 24-8 in favor of TJ. Rivera on for the extra point. Hunt with the hold. Ball down, bobbled, but he gets it up and it's good. And with 9:40 left in the ball game, it's TJ 26 and Cotocton 8.
1: Mm.
0: Wow. Just like that.
1: Yeah, that interception.
0: That was a killer, wasn't it?
1: Yeah, it did.
0: Great play by the Patriots to beat Johnny on the spot. Middletown having a tough go. At the Boonesboro is always going to give you a ball game, Paul, aren't they?
1: And especially if you're playing over there.
0: That's Dwight Scott with his finger.
1: You got a 12th man in your favor.
0: That spirit of Dwight Scott there. What a class act that man was. certainly enjoyed being around him, and I know what a lot he meant to that community, for sure. Rivera ready to kick off. Smith and French back deep. High kick. Smith's going to take it around the 15. Out to the 20. And breaks it outside to the close to 30.
1: Nice run.
0: Nice piece of running by
1: Sean
0: Smith to get across the 30-yard line. Good field position for the Cougars. First and 10 now. Ball be placed around the 32, 33-yard line. Let's see where they place it. Looks like the 33. First and 10 for Catoctin at their own 33-yard line. They trail 26-8. We certainly see what we spoke about, Paul, with the thin numbers for right out, you know, for initially for the Cougars, and then you start to have those injuries to key players like Brody Bell and Kendall Jones, and it takes its toll.
1: Yeah, it does.
0: Gritty performance because they score down there on that series before.
1: A whole nother ball game.
0: Cougars break the huddle, come out in twins to both sides of the field. Single back, pitch to Smith, breaks it outside.
1: Bounce outside.
0: And gets a couple. Gets about, and he's hurt. Cramping, looks like.
1: Corinne Ambrose came up fast once he bounced that outside.
0: It's a cramp.
1: Yeah.
0: He's grabbing that calf.
1: Yep.
0: And those aren't fun, as we can attest.
1: I've had them.
0: I have too. I still get them from time to time.
1: In the middle of the night.
0: Yeah, in the middle of the night. Boy, that'll wake you out of a dead sleep, don't
1: it? Yeah, it will.
0: So he'll get some assistance here. Sean Smith, the junior running back.
1: Get some electrolytes in here.
0: Yeah, need those electric lights. 9:15 left here in the ball game, and a muggy, certainly, that's saying it mildly, muggy evening here at TJ.
1: Where's that breeze?
0: What happened to it? Great start here for the Patriots this evening. Got off to a slow start. Great start for the Cougars as they came out of the gate, drove down the field right away on their first possession from the 20. She said 80 yards and 10 plays and got a two-point conversion. We're up 8-0, and then, except for two series ago, hadn't done a whole lot offensively and had it down there first and 10 around the 11.
1: And Smith running off the field.
0: That's good. And threw an interception. It was off the hands of Bingman and into the hands of Caden Scott in the end zone. He ran it back to the 5 of Catoctin. That was the backbreaker there. Second and 8 now for the Cougars. Ball at the 47-yard line. Parker Davis split to the right. Quentin Thompson in it as the eye back. Krieger looking to throw, rolling, fires deep down the sideline. Oh, and they did. They called interference, didn't they?
1: Yes, they did.
0: He's trying to hit. Was that Owen French or Lucas Davis? That was Davis, wasn't it?
1: Yes.
0: Yeah, number two. Yeah, he didn't turn around. I have to agree with the official on that one. He didn't turn around to play the ball. And that's what officials look for from the D-back. So the ball in high school comes back to the line of scrimmage, and then the penalty is assessed. Not like the pros, where they mark it from the
1: spot.
0: But it'll be a first down for the Cougars after the penalty is assessed. And I'm sure Coach both coaches will, but Coach Ahern certainly will address the things that you can't be making the mental errors.
1: It's part of the process of getting better each day.
0: Yep. Ball now placed at the TJ 38-yard line. First and 10 now for Catoctin. Quick score here and get it back. You never know, Paul.
1: That's right.
0: Parker Davis split here to the right. Quentin Thompson 4 yards behind Krieger under center. Fakes it. Rolls. Being chased. Looking to throw. Fires. And try to hit Lucas Davis again on the long cross pattern and just a little too far. He's just not getting time to set his feet or even think about making a real good pass.
1: Christian Bryant was breathing down his neck on that one.
0: They've got to do, I'm sure that's something that they'll work on, especially onside. If nothing else, backs, make sure to take care of the backside as well so your quarterback has time to throw the football. Second and 10 now at the ball at the TJ 38-yard line. 8:57 left in tonight's contest. Steve Nibbs and Paul Dumars getting the 2026 fall season underway. Parker Davis split left. Again, Quentin Thompson in the eye back. He gives to Thompson. Big hole on the right side. Crosses down inside the 35, down to about the 34-yard line. Goes Thompson. Ball placed at the 33. Gain of 5. Bring up third and 5 now for Catoctin. That running game certainly has shown a lot tonight for the Cougars, Paul.
1: It has. It really has.
0: It's got a short pass protection to give their quarterback time to throw. They could really have a nice balanced offense. They break the huddle. Third and 5. Max Rice goes in the slot. Parker Davis out at the split end. Thompson in the eye back. Krieger gives it to Thompson off the left side. Breaks one tackle, breaks another, barreling forward down inside the 30, down close to a first down around the 26-yard line, 25-yard line, and they're saying first down.
1: Yeah.
0: Great piece of running. That young man certainly can run the football. Ball placed at the 26-yard line. 8 minutes left. Cougars on the move again. And certainly, as we said earlier, the gritty bunch, these Cougars, is you have guys who are stepping up in place of Brody Bell and Kendall Jones and are doing the job very admirably. Trips to the right here. Parker Davis split wide left. Thompson the only back behind Krieger. Fakes the pitches to Thompson. Thompson up the field he goes. Down close to the 20. Gain of about 6 on the play. Bring up 2nd and 4. Great job, Paul, of that offensive line tonight all around for the Cougars. They've done an outstanding job. Chase Mills, David Boone, Tyler Martin, Cotton Apple, and Wyatt Johnson.
1: And I was going to say Singletary's name one more time on the stop on defense.
0: He's had a great night on the Patriot defensive side of the ball. Davis will have a semi-split out there to the left. Krieger under center. Fakes it. Rolls. Being chased. Looking to throw. And throws off balance. Almost picked off. That should have been thrown away, but he's had to do that too many times tonight. He was trying to make something happen.
1: Yeah, he threw it out of bounds.
0: Plus, he's throwing back against his body, and that's hard. And that's extremely hard to do. Trying to set your shoulders.
1: Left for a right-hander.
0: Yeah, that's tough.
1: And at one moment he looked like he was going to run because he tucked it. So
0: yeah, he probably thought, no, I think I'll
1: get rid of it.
0: Yeah, I think I'll get rid of it. And be able to play another week here instead of getting drilled,
1: yeah.
0: 3rd and 5. Parker Davis split left. Timeout, TJ. Sean Smith back in as the running back. I was looking over there and now Brody Bell and has sat back down. Kendall Jones has been there since his injury. That's a senior, Jones, and a junior, Bell. Two key pieces there. Hope they're not too serious and get back to action. Ligonier, there we go. Where are we? What part
1: fourth
0: of the
1: quarter.
0: Game?
1: Done.
0: Huh? Third?
1: Fourth quarter.
0: Fourth quarter, 29-20. Here come the Lancers again.
1: Ooh, Middletown 12, Boonesboro 8.

0: Got another cramp, I think.
1: Yep. Another flag holding Catoctin. Boy, oh boy, oh boy. When it rains, it pours, Paul, as they say.
2: Yeah.
1: Wow, Bingman's back in. That's good to see. Number one. So that's encouraging. He was hurt earlier, and he's been back. That's one they can keep in. That was Smith, I believe, that cramped up.
0: Yeah.
1: He cramped up a little while ago.
0: Yep. 22.
1: Maybe get the big guy back in at running back because he'll have to sit out a play. Yeah, that takes a little while sometimes with those cramps, Paul, that's for sure.
0: Without a doubt.
1: 6:34 left here in the ball game. Patriots hold a 26-8 lead. Smith up, going off the field under his own power.
0: That's a good sign.
1: Yes, it is. Looks like Thompson's back in. And we're about ready to get started here. Third and about 14 for the Cougars. The ball at the Patriot 30-yard line. And we're ready to go. Parker Davis split wide left. The bunch right off the wing. Krieger rolling left, looking to throw. Fires. I get behind. And a flag.
0: They've got a flag.
1: It was behind Bingman, and now they call the flag. That was a late flag, but nonetheless, I think they're going to call holding or interference there on Patriots. You're making it tough on your quarterback if you're always rolling him away, and he's a right-hander.
0: Yeah.
1: That's a tough throw to make.
0: Yeah, it is.
1: Even when you're not having pressure. Unless you have time to square your shoulders then and plant. How many times has that happened?
0: He hasn't had a whole lot of time.
1: No.
0: They're
1: having a little conversation here with one of the players from TJ with the official and Coach Ahern. Something about tackling, I think. But Coach Ahern just explaining to his player, this is what you need to do. So time back in. I thought they already marked off the penalty.
0: Nope.
1: Okay.
0: They are now.
1: Now they did. So it's first and goal at the 10 for the Cougars. With 6:24 left here in the ball game. They trail the Patriots 26-8. Certainly would like to get punch one in here now. Krieger under center. Steps, drops back, being flushed out again. Trying to run and doesn't get away. Boy, a lot of white and blue standing around. Three reds on top of their quarterback.
0: Yeah.
1: He was brought down at around the 14-yard line.
0: By Clyde Miller.
1: Hope he's okay. Yep, ball's placed at the 14. Loss of four. Second and goal from the 14. So, 5:50 and counting. Second down for the Cougars. Ball at the 14-yard line of Thomas Johnson. Parker Davis will go split right. Thompson stays in as the high back. Under center's Krieger, fumbles the ball, has to fall on it.
0: Yep, pulled out too quick.
1: That happens, I'm sure, but it don't want to happen now. Loss of about two, so third and goal from the 16-yard line now for Catoctin. Chase Krieger goes over to get the play. Back in the huddle. 5:05 and counting.

0: is two down territory, I'm sure.
1: Without a doubt.
0: Davis will go split left. Krieger under center. The bunch right off the tackle. To the right. Roll out right. Looking to throw. Fires in the end zone. Picked off. Run out of bounds. Number 12. Kaheem Burrell.
1: Burrell baited him on that one.
0: He sat
1: and waited for it, and as soon as it was out of his hands, he jumped it.
0: Great defense there. Second interception tonight for the Patriots, and both down deep in their territory where if you're going to make a good, great defensive play, that's the place to do it. And for the Cougars, another dagger there as they were moving the football again very well. And came up short. 4:38
1: in the red zone and coming up short.
0: Oh, boy. 4:38 left in the game. 26-8. Patriots with the ball at their own 7-yard line.
1: That'll take the air out of your bubble.
0: Whew.
1: But it was a much nicer throw going to his right.
0: Yeah, it was. It was a nice throw. It was a great play by Burrell to jump it like he did. Again, that speed, that quickness, and reading the quarterback. Here we go. Allen in the shotgun, standing at his 1-yard line. Bagwell next to him to his left. And the give to Bagwell. Missed tackle there. Good job there. Looks like 25, Paul. He turns around, you can see the number. Okay, that's Sean Smith. Good job by Smith. Gain of only two.
1: After his cramping.
0: Yep, second and eight. Second and eight now for the Patriots. The ball at the 8-yard line, their own eight. Twin receivers to both sides. Allen in the gun. Gives it to Bagwell, nothing doing. Great defense there. By 60. Boom. Is it
1: 60?
0: Yeah, that was Apple.
1: I thought it was Appel. 66, but yeah, Appel or
0: Colton Boom. Appel.
1: I'm
0: going to say Appel, and if it's wrong, apologize to his parents. But a great play there by the senior. Third and eight now for TJ. Twins. Again, to both sides of the field. Allen standing at his two with the snap. Quick out.
1: Swing.
0: Caught. Oh, nice play there, Paul.
1: Beautiful play.
0: Who was that? Bingman?
1: That was Bingman.
0: Oof.
1: He read that.
0: It jarred himself a little there.
1: The last time he made the same exact play. It was a catch and hit.
0: He jarred himself. That was how hard he hit him. Fourth down now and 10 for the Patriots. And in for the first time tonight is
1: Burrell.
0: Is it Burrell?
1: Yeah, I think so.
0: No, Jaden Weary, I think, is 22, isn't it?
1: That was 12.
0: It's a 12?
1: Yep.
0: Kareem Burrell in the end zone.
1: Awesome.
0: Short punt. Hits at the 20 and down at the 25. It was Burrell, okay. First and 10 now for the Cougars at the TJ 25-yard line. 2:14 left in tonight's contest. Whew, boy.
1: Give moral victory just for them to stick this in.
0: Yeah.
1: But they're definitely gutting it out.
0: They are, without question, they are, Paul.
1: And that's something about that community. There's no quitting it.
0: That's something
1: I loved about coaching up there.
0: I understand that.
1: They give you everything they got.
0: Back in 19, when we looked across the field down there at the Naval Academy, you guys, Thurmont was empty. It was all down there.
1: Yes, it was. It was the same in 09.
0: Yep. Krieger under center here on first and 10 from the 25 of TJ. He drops back looking to throw. Flushed out of the pocket and gets away. Still running. Great job there by Allen, we got a flag.
1: Yep. 43 should have held up.
0: Guys are dropping like flies here, Paul.
1: I know.
0: Wow. Lewis Gautreau is down. I hope he's okay for TJ. The senior defensive back.
1: Yes.
0: Looks like he's all right. Oh, excuse me, Jeremiah Clark.
1: Yeah.
0: The senior linebacker. He's up and off on his own power. That's good. Ball placed at the 21-yard line. Second down and 7 for the Cougars. With 2:06 left in the game. Krieger under center. Thompson, the eye back.
1: Give it to the bus.
0: Max Rice, the wide receiver, over to the left. The give to Thompson. Up the middle he goes, down to about the 15-yard line.
1: Good run.
0: I'll give him 6 on that play. Maybe a little more, and we got another player down, TJ player. It'll be 2nd and short for the Cougars. Ball near the 15-yard line. Hopefully, can't see who it is yet. Hopefully, he's okay. Wait and catch the number here.
1: I know what number he caught. It was number 3.
0: Yeah.
1: Quentin Thompson.
0: Yeah. He caught him. That's and being the load that he is to tackle. He probably thought, what bus was that? He's up on his own power. 43.
1: Singletary.
0: Singletary. Had a great night tonight.
1: Yes, he has.
0: On defense.
1: Called his name a lot.
0: Yep. That one he thought, what school bus was that? Did I get?
2: Right.
0: What was the number of that bus?
1: I wouldn't abandon the run.
0: No.
1: Pound that thing in.
0: Pound it in. 1:31 left here in the ball game. 26-8 in favor of the Patriots. Talked him with the ball at the Patriot 15-yard line. Twins to both sides of the field for the Cougars. Krieger on the center. He's going to fake it and look to throw, and
1: he's dead.
0: He didn't have time to look downfield, Paul.
1: Nope.
0: Sack back there around the 22-yard line. He did the fake, and he looked up, and there was red shirts.
1: Aiden and Jazz.
0: And Jazz has been around the football tonight, too.
1: They came pretty clean.
0: Under a minute now. Third and 5 here for Catoctin. The ball placed at the 20-yard line. I just give it to the big guy and see what happens.
1: Yep.
0: Twins to both sides. Thompson, the eye back. Krieger, under center with 30 seconds left. Takes a snap to give to Thompson. Up the middle and nothing doing. Good defense there by the Patriots.
1: Yeah, the Patriots' defensive line's penetrating like a big dog. Right,
0: Ryan and Ejaz. And that's going to be the end of the game here at Thomas Johnson High School with the final score, TJ 26, Catoctin 8. 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You've been listening to Frederick County High School Football, 930 WFMD. We'll be right back.
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0: Welcome back, everyone. Steve Nips and Paul Dumars here at Thomas Johnson High School. Just completed game one of the 2026 season as the TJ Patriots defeat the Catoctin Cougars 26-8. What started out, Paul, as a very positive for the Catoctin Cougars, they took the opening kickoff at their own 20, went 80 yards in 10 plays with a 19-yard pass coming from Chase Krieger to Ben Bingham in the back of the end zone. Owen French took a bad snap on the extra point, took it in for two, and we're 8-0 right out of the chute. And since that time, the Patriots stepped up on both sides of the ball. They thwarted two drives. One was a 13-play drive inside the 10. The other was an 11-play drive inside the 15 with two picks, one of the picks going 50 yards back to the Catoctin 5-yard line. The Patriots were able to punch it in. This quickly, the scoring went a 19-yard pass play from Krieger to Bingman. The Patriots scored on a 78-yard run by Nakai Bagwell, 30-yard field goal by Eduardo Guerrera, a 3-yard run by Bagwell, a 20-yard field goal by Eduardo Guerrero, and a 24-yard pass play from Jackson Allen to DeVay Ambush to complete the scoring for the Patriots. And the Catoctin Cougars, as if this is not enough, have two key players that were injured during the game, and we just hope that they're okay. And that's something that Coach dreaded, I'm sure, with the low numbers. And here out of the gate, you got two key players down. But
1: yeah, you probably, I would say, it doesn't matter whether you got 22 or 52 players on your squad, you dread injuries anyway, you know. So
0: true.
1: That didn't help their night. I think the biggest thing was TJ's defense stepped it up because Catoctin's running game was clicking. I mean, I wouldn't have abandoned it as quick. I know you're down, but I mean, where you're getting success, you do it. I mean, you know, that Catoctin's quarterback was pressured all. He didn't have time. I mean, even when he was setting his feet, he was just getting rid of it, and he's getting tagged.
0: Yeah.
1: So, but I mean, yeah, I get it. You're down, but I mean, you are who you are, you know. And they came in here with a, you know, the wing T, and the wing T is based off of the run and then play action off of it, and that hurt them. They're, right now, they're not designed to be a come from behind team.
0: No, that's tough to do that with that offense.
1: And I mean, I know for a fact what they're feeling, man. Those guys were sucking it up, you know. And you can suck it up, but if you're playing at 70% in the heat or less than 70, it's going to have a factor in the game, and that's where the second quarter and fourth quarter, you know, you're getting worn down, and you know, TJ. They basically was platooning offense and defense, different players, you know. So that's a little bit of an advantage, but it is what it is. And hats off to TJ. They got some players on that team. I mean, Bagwell is a heck of a running back. He showed us a couple times where he can run, he can cut, he can, you know, break tackles. He's a nice looking ball player.
0: Quarterback fared well. He'll correct himself. You can see he's got some talent. Jackson Allen, a little behind the throws tonight, but you see he's got the arm and can hit two out.
8: I'm Gianna Gelosi with your Fox True Crime Minute. A Florida woman given the nickname
0: Brody Bell means to this team on the offensive side and defensive side too, but on the offensive side, running the football, Sean Smith stepped up big time to step in there. And Quentin Thompson, what a load. I mean, he's for real.
1: Player.
0: I bet you he had maybe close to 100 yards tonight, I'm guessing.
1: Think so. Close too.
0: Yeah. So, but they're a gritty bunch.
1: Yeah.
0: And, you know, like, and I agree, Paul, injuries are not what you want to see for sure, especially game one. Especially when you only have 25 dressed.
1: Yeah.
0: Now, like you said, it's two positions you got to fill.
1: Or more
0: because of what they all do. Yeah,
1: yeah,
0: indeed. So I know Coach Ritt and I will do a good job. Those kids will bounce back. That's just the way it is up in that community. As you said, Paul, that's an impressive thing about those kids. They don't give up. And like you said, kudos to Coach Ahern. His kids bounced back, got off to a rocky start. And they're on their way. We're hoping that both teams can have good start, better starts, and have a better season this year than last. That's your goal. We'll wait and see. Looking at other games in the county, what do you got?
1: Well, I've got Middletown 12, Boonesboro 7.
0: Is that a final?
1: Not a final.
0: Oh.
1: Oakdale 35, St. John's 0.
0: Okay.
1: And that wasn't a final, but looks like they're going to get the first
0: win.
1: This is a final. Mervo 28, Linganore 29, final. So Linganore pulled off an upset, I think.
0: Oh, my goodness.
1: Walkersville 57, Liberty 8.
0: They took off. Watch out for the Lions, but that's impressive with Linganore. I mean, we saw that team last year, Paul, and they have two starters back on offense. What does that tell you about the kids that come through? They're so dang hungry. They get out there next man up.
1: They spent their junior year just watching great football. They want to play, man. They came up, and you know they're. Sure, they're making plays.
0: Did you see a score for Frederick and Guilford Park?
1: I did not. That's been posted.
0: I think that's at Frederick this year because they were down at Guilford Park last year.
1: Yes.
0: That could be a good start for first-year head coach E.J. Wallace. He was an assistant coach, but now the head coach at Frederick. You know they'll have speed. We'll see if the cadets can get themselves a win, get off on the right start. Brunswick, we didn't see a Brunswick score them in Williamsport. We'll see. Keep our fingers crossed for Coach Rhodes and Coach Hines with Tuscarora against North Hagerstown. You want to get that first W can really kickstart things for you if you can do it.
1: Especially there, Coach Hines at Tuscarora, he mentioned how, you know, getting kids to believe and, you know, is getting them to not listen to the noise, you know. And if you're a school that's been losing, you know, you can say what you want, but those kids are telling them they're losers, and they start to believe it. And that's a battle that you have to fight when you're dealing with a program that hasn't had a whole bunch of success for a while.
0: But Coach Hines, I'm sure, will get that done, knowing him as we do. Just want to alert everybody that next week, the game is on Thursday, and there are no games being played on Friday. They're all going to be on Thursday. And we will be at Urbana as the Hawks take on the Owls of Westminster. We haven't seen the score tonight, but Coach Shoemaker certainly seems like they got a real good group down there at Urbana. We're looking forward to that.
1: He's excited about his returners.
0: And they're big, he said. So that's, and those two backs that were injured early last year are back.
1: Yeah.
0: So that's huge as well. Again, I want to thank our sponsors for tonight. Airtron Heating and Air, the comfort you can count on for the from the largest locally owned HVAC company, along with Anderson Tree Service, a family-owned and operated business for over 45 years. 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The final score again tonight here at TJ was the Patriots 26, the Cougars 8. For Paul Dumars, I'm Steve Nibbs, and we'll see you next Thursday at Urbana. Everybody have a great weekend and be safe, and looking forward to some college football, Paul, that's for sure.
1: Absolutely.
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1: I'm Drew, and I'm here with Barbara Ringrose, and she is the head of WOW, Women Optimizing Women. I want to hear about the organization. Just give me like a overall scale of what you guys do.
2: Well, Women Optimizing Women is exactly what it says. It's a group of professional business women. I started almost 13 years ago locally in Westminster, Maryland. Now we're radiating across the country. We went from local in-person events around the Westminster Carroll County area, and now we are across the country.
1: Your mission is to empower women professionally and personally. How does the organization make that happen throughout the year?
2: Well, we do multiple things. By having two monthly meetings on the first and third Mondays. They can join that anytime. They can see our events calendar on wowwomenus.com and join us, meet other women. And what we do is we have speakers that come on the first Monday. On the third Monday of the month, that's an opportunity. It's all breakout sessions.
1: Like networking
2: where the ladies actually, it's kind of like virtual networking where they get to meet other professionals and find out about each other. So I tell people it's like, ladies, this is one-stop shopping.
1: You have a big event coming up.
2: Yes, we do.
1: Ladies Summit coming up on Thursday, August 13th. What makes this event different from typical business conferences?
2: Well, it's different from everyone because I'm about building relationships, establishing rapport and trust, engaging in referrals, and giving the support to the ladies of WOW, and also requesting that the ladies of WOW give support to others. The Leading Ladies Summit. Ladies have been trying to talk me into doing some sort of convention, some kind of event, in-person event. I've done several of those on a smaller scale, but this is a little bit different, where we will be, and my co-host is Savannah Mitchell, at Sunday Mornings at Savannah's, which is a bed and breakfast in New Windsor that also has events. So it really is something unique, where they can paint. They will be doing meditation, yoga, building their own floral arrangement, listening to a nutritionist, a dietitian, talk about food and the different qualities and so much more. We'll even be dancing.
1: Where can people learn more about WOW and purchasing tickets for the Leading Ladies?
2: All on my website, wowwomenus.com. They can come there. The registration fee we kept very low for this event is only $85. That's big.
1: For a full day of fun, I think that's a good price.
2: Yeah.
0: WFMD wants you to know about our hometown heroes. I'm Dave Schmidt, former U.S. Marine and your hometown host. Lieutenant Colonel Herndon of the United States Army. Lieutenant Colonel, what's your passion?
3: My passion, I'm a chaplain in the Army. And we have a saying in the chaplain corps, we bring God to soldiers and soldiers to God. And I would say that's my mission and my passion.
0: What's a piece of advice you have if somebody chooses to take this very unique path?
3: Think it through, pray it through, all right? It is a calling. Like any calling, you have to understand, you know, the culture that you're going into. And in addition to the ministry that you do, you're going to become an advisor. And as you alluded to earlier, you're going to work in a very pluralistic environment. Mm-hmm. So you may be very passionate about your own beliefs and your own personal calling, just like I am. As a Christian chaplain, I have a passion for Christ and his gospel. But I understand that I work in that environment where we protect, you know, we work for Uncle Sam.
0: Yeah.
3: We protect the free exercise of religion for all, and so we facilitate that.
0: I just want to say, I appreciate that you have dedicated your life to this, and then just on behalf of WFMD and Ferrer County, thank you for your service.
3: Thank you.
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1: Traffic was stopped for about 3 hours on U.S. 340 Wednesday night following a fatal two-vehicle crash. State police say the crash happened around 6:16 p.m. near Maryland Route 67 when a Dodge Ram pickup truck struck a tractor-trailer that had become disabled in the left merge lane. According to TriStateAlert.com, the pickup driver, identified as 63-year-old Jonathan Young Jr. of Brunswick, was pronounced dead at the scene. He was the truck's only occupant, and no other injuries were reported. Leesburg police have charged a second person in connection with a shooting that injured a man last month on Fort Evans Road. 19-year-old Isaac Hernandez of Aldi is charged with aggravated malicious wounding, attempted malicious wounding, conspiracy, and use of a firearm in a felony. Hernandez is being held without bond at the Loudoun County Adult Detention Center. Police say the August 21st shooting left an adult man with a gunshot wound to the leg. He was treated at a hospital and released. The investigation remains active. Charges have been filed against an 18-year-old Damascus man after a fatal rollover crash on Interstate 70 in Howard County. According to WBAL-TV News, state police say John Amare's Genesis G80 struck the rear of a Isuzu box truck shortly before 4 Monday afternoon near Morgan Station Road. The impact sent the Isuzu into a guardrail where it overturned in the median. Police say 32-year-old Shaky Ali Davis of Havre de Grace, a passenger in the truck, died at the scene. Amare faces charges including negligent motor vehicle homicide while under the influence, motor vehicle homicide while impaired by alcohol, and negligent manslaughter. He remains jailed without bond. The crash team continues to investigate. For Mid-Maryland's Radio News Center, I'm Jimmy Key on 930 WFMD.
2: News. I'm Carmen Roberts. A mistrial in the Lindsey Clancy murder trial after jurors failed to reach a verdict on the charges against the Massachusetts mom who killed her three children. President Trump reacted to the news.
3: She did a horrible, horrible thing. Can't be worse. But you'll find out what the price to pay is. There'll be a price. It's going to be mental institution or jail or something. But I guess they're going to go through another trial. It's too bad.
2: The president speaking to reporters in the Oval Office. Clancy's defense team says she was not guilty due to insanity caused by postpartum psychosis. And stocks took a tumble after jobs surged in August, raising the chance of an interest rate hike.
4: U.S. employers adding 162,000 jobs in August, blowing past economists' projections.
2: Fox's Hillary Barsky. 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
5: FMD sky scan forecast for the remainder of this afternoon. Chance of showers and thunderstorms later on this afternoon. Partly sunny with a high of 90. Showers and thunderstorms overnight with a low of 69 under mostly cloudy skies. Saturday, chance of showers and thunderstorms before 11 a.m. Slight chance in the afternoon. Partly sunny, high 81. Sunday, sunny with a high of 79. 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
7: The U.S. Army now needs a new secretary, as former Secretary Dan Driscoll's last day on the job was Wednesday. However, there appears to be more questions than answers about why he stepped down after only about 18 months on the job. In a post on X, Driscoll wrote, serving in the role has been the honor of a lifetime, adding he had the privilege to, quote, modernize and accelerate how the Army mans, trains, and equips the most lethal fighting force on the face of the earth. We could not have made the progress we did without the support of Secretary Hegseth. However, there have been reports that conflict with War Secretary Pete Hegseth may have led to Driscoll's departure. Several military leaders have either resigned or been fired since the Trump administration took office, including Army Chief of Staff General Randy George, who retired just after the war in Iran began, and Europe and Africa Commander General Chris Donahue, who stepped down in July. Give me that's Fox News.

0: And we've got a new fresh edition of the WFMD Weekend Free Talk Express. I'm Frank Mitchell, and we bring you our first highlight from recent local talk programs, including the Morning News Express with Bob Miller, who recently talked to the newly named Chief of Police in Frederick City.
1: Mayor Michael O'Connor made the announcement the other day that Kevin Meyer, the interim chief of police, had made it as the new chief of police, and he is in the studio this morning. Can, first of all, good morning and congratulations, Chief.
2: Morning, sir. Thank you.
1: Is it kind of odd to hear that now, chief of police, or is it?
2: My guys have been very nice. They've been calling me that for a while now, but yeah, it is. It's strange.
1: Yeah. Now, what is the so take us through, if you could, the process, because you were named interim,
2: right?
1: And then we had talked to you maybe at some point, and you had mentioned that you were going to throw your name into the arena. The mayor did a nationwide search and whittled it down to at least three candidates, and you being one of those. What then goes through the process? Because you're kind of you're a unique person, because nobody's ever been promoted from within that we know of in modern era, from interim to chief of police. So that's kind of a notch on the old belt, so to speak.
2: They have, just not from a nationwide search. There wasn't an open process the last time we did this.
1: Okay.
2: But yeah, I mean, the application process was kept very quiet. I had to apply like everybody else did. I learned from the Frederick News Post how many people applied for the job, so nobody told me or gave me inside information on that. And I learned not too long ago how many people they had narrowed it down to for the final interviews. So they took us through an interview process with internal stakeholders, higher-ranking officials from various departments inside the city, and we had to do an interview there, and then they brought us to an interview with my FOP, which was very awkward.
1: Mm-hmm.
2: to be interviewed by my own guys, and then we.
1: What did they ask you? What, so, give me a question that they that somebody from the city or somebody high up asked you, and give me a question that the FOP might have asked you, because you know, they kind of know the inner workings, so to speak.
2: Yeah, a lot of the questions were different than what I thought. I did some research as to what kind of questions may be asked, things like in your first 100 days, what are you going to do, or what changes do you see. But I think more of the questions from like the internal stakeholders were why do you think now would be a good time to hire from within rather than bring somebody from the outside? So that was one of the bigger questions that was asked in several of the.
1: And your answer would have been?
2: My answer was pretty consistent. It was the stars have kind of aligned for this right now. We're in such a good place with crime in the city of Frederick right now. We're at pre-pandemic levels of crime. I mean, the stats in most of our categories have been going down consistently over the last 5 years. Our officers are doing an awesome job out there on the streets. And so the city is safe. The city feels comfortable with the police department. And at the same time, our community relations, even in areas where other departments may have strained relations with various entities in the community, we're doing a really good job. So we've set ourselves up for success to say that there isn't a whole lot of change that needs to happen right now. Introspection's good. Trying to evaluate what you're doing and how you can develop it better is good. Mm-hmm. But we don't need drastic change. So we don't need a fresh set of eyes. We need to be looking at who was there to make that change and carry it on for as long as we can.
1: Did the former chief of police set a good level or ground? I can't think of the name, the word I'm looking for. But did he leave it in a good enough shape for somebody just to kind of come in and not ground? I can't think of the name, the word I'm looking for. But did he leave it in a good enough shape for somebody just to kind of come in and not really go, okay, don't need to tear this down and try to rebuild it from the bottom up.
2: Yeah, he did a really good job of putting himself out in the community and building community relations, kind of building that goodwill tank up between the police department and the community. So from there, I mean, we were in a good place, at least with our community partners.
1: And you have been in the department for how many years? You're like
2: 2007.
1: Okay, 2007, so almost 20 years now. You grew up in Urbana. went to Urbana High School. We won't hold that against you.
2: Sorry about that.
1: But, I mean, you have a different perspective of somebody who is maybe from, we'll just use Jason Lando, Pittsburgh, coming in and trying to figure out, you know, the inner workings. You've seen it. You've been there. You've done that. So, right. I mean, it kind of gives you a different perspective and tell us how that applies to your new position here.
2: Well, I think that gives me credibility with the people that I work with because I can say, hey, I've done your job because I've done your job. I've actually been in that supervisory position. I've been an officer out on the street, and yet times change and the people's attitudes towards us change, and maybe I don't see it the way that they do all the time, but it's a little different from somebody who's coming from somewhere else and you don't know what that person did or who they supervised or how they supervised. Like, my people know me. So it's kind of stability and predictability for them as well.
1: We were talking about off the air here about the good, the bad, and the indifferent because you did come up through the ranks. And obviously, I think you're a nice guy, but I'm sure there's people in the department. Not everybody gets along. So how do you handle the people that, you know, you grew up with in the ranks, now you're their boss, and, you know, before you were just their buddy, and now when you walk into the room, they stop talking. I mean, how do you deal with that now and the difference of you know, your rank has changed? And I mean, now you've been an interim police chief, so there's been a little bit of a, well, okay, this is what's going to happen now. But I mean, how does that change your working relationships with people that you grew up with, that you, you know, grew up through the ranks with?
2: So I think if anybody who works in a police department or even in the military probably understands this, there is a change that happens, I think, when you go from rank and file to command staff even. And even though nothing really changes in the person, there is a perception change when your badge goes from silver to gold. It's almost like you get a filter on, like the Charlie Brown teacher that's just wah, wah, wah. And everything you say is going to be misconstrued as something different. So there is an attitude change that, you know, I experienced years ago. So that has shifted significantly over the years, and so it's not a big difference now. I mean, from the lieutenant role to the captain role, there's just extra responsibilities, but the way that people interact with each other is not drastically different. And then from captain to interim chief, and now, you know, status quo at this point, because I've been doing it since December. So I don't think there's a huge change, and I am pretty much what you see is what you get, and I kind of wear my emotions on my sleeve or my facial expressions. So nobody has to guess how I'm feeling about them, and I think that's been pretty consistent in the department.
1: And your management skills, because you know, you do have to deal with personnel issues and things of that nature. Your management style, are you a suck it up buttercup type of person, or are you a let's sit down, try to be positive about this? What is your management style when it comes to maybe face to face confrontation with somebody you have to? That you may have to dress down.
2: I think there's a time and a place for both of those management styles. I like sitting down with people and explaining to them what they did wrong and how they can do better. The good news about our agency is we have very clear policies and people know what they're doing and what they should be doing. And so it's very easy to point out, like, hey, look, this is what the paper says. Just do it this way.
1: Right. Here's your guardrails.
2: Yeah.
1: Stick in them.
2: Yeah, and our officers do a really good job of that. I think I noted that day before yesterday when I said, I mean, our officers feel really empowered now to go out and do their job, and that's awesome. And they're doing it at about 300% higher levels than they were a year ago, and we're not receiving additional complaints. So they're doing their job while still respecting people's rights and still being, you know, kind and courteous when they need to be.
1: You were asked this question, I think, in the interview process, because I think you alluded to it, and that is, you know, now that you are officially the chief of police, do you make changes now? Is there a new clock ticking your first 100 days? Is there something you'd like to change drastically or minutely in the department? And when would that change start to happen?
2: No, I've told it. Everybody. The mayor was very clear when he gave me the interim job that he doesn't want me to just keep the seat warm. He wants me to treat it like I have the authority and the autonomy to do what the chief of police wants to do with the department. And so the changes that were made have been made. No additional moves are going to be made. No drastic sweeping changes are going to be made. When we have staffing levels to the point that we want to, we might create more space for lateral movement for some of our operational officers to get out there and do more proactive work. But otherwise, no changes.
1: Are we going to see more people, more feet on the street, so to speak?
2: That's been a big ask. At a lot of our NAC meetings, a lot of people, that's what they want to see. And with some of these more higher density neighborhoods that are popping up all over the place, the hundreds of condos that are being built around Baker Park and up on Northeast Street, I mean, that's going to be the push. So you'll see commanders at NAC meetings, and you'll be able to voice those requests to them, and then they're going to have to be held accountable to having their guys get out there and start walking around. So, yeah, you'll start seeing them.
1: What does the term, because you talked about community trust, I think, before, how does the police department foster even more community trust?
2: So I think that goes to answering their requests. I mean, you hear a lot of requests, and we put a lot of emphasis on the community engagement aspect of the things that the police department does, and that's great for building relationships, getting out there and having those non-enforcement interactions with people. National Night Out, our MCLU, the various things that we do with children's organizations like the Boys and Girls Club and the City Youth Matrix. But there is also that second part of the toolbox, that enforcement activity that we have to do, the traffic stops, the criminal arrests, and that's actually solving citizens' complaints as well, because they are complaining about quality of life issues on Carroll Creek Linear Park and in various neighborhoods. And so we have to go out there. And I think highlighting the work that those officers are doing as well, and making sure we put a name to the face of the officer and humanizing that officer and showing they're out there and they're solving problems too, not with non-enforcement, but with enforcement actions.
1: Are we looking at, do we have, I call it hippy-dippy stuff, but are we getting more bike patrols? Are you going to be like Kim Dine and get yourself a little scooter
2: Segway
1: and ride around in it?
2: No. Okay. Listen, if the officers, we certify our officers in bike school. We have a bike school that we run. We used to run it in the academy, but the academy has just added more and more objectives, so now we offer it pretty regularly to officers afterwards if they want to get bike certified. I will never make an officer ride a bike, and I think part of that is I haven't ridden a bike since the academy, and before that I hadn't ridden it since maybe middle school, and so I'm not going to make you do something that I wouldn't do. If you want to ride a bike, though, we have bike racks for our vehicles, and they can put them on there, and they can ride them around as much as they want.
1: We're talking with the chief of police here, Free Talk 930 WFMD. Real quick, I want to go back to the interview process. Was there at any time, because there was two other people other than yourself, when you were like, maybe I'm not the guy for the job? Or did you always have the confidence that you were the guy for the job?
2: Nobody loves me like me, so I had a lot of confidence, but it's a super vulnerable position when you are currently doing the job, and then you put your name in the hat, because there is that possibility that they come back and they're like, no thank you. And then you have to kind of do some introspection and go, was the other guy that much better than I am? Was there something else that played here? Did I just do a really bad job and now I got to go back? And you got to live with that, and everybody around you's got to see that. So there wasn't really a time where I thought, like, oh, I'm not the guy. But yeah, there were certainly times when I doubted that I was going to get this. Yes.
1: Will things change? Now, this is really an off the wall question, and I'm going to ask it anyway.
2: Okay.
1: In the past, the city police has not wanted to do anything with the Frederick Fair, and the sheriff's office stepped up and takes over kind of the monitoring of the affair. Do you have any desire to maybe step in and have the city police do that, or are you happy with the sheriff's department doing that?
2: I am happy with the sheriff's department doing that. That's not an entirely accurate portrayal. We used to do all of the fairgrounds monitoring, because when I was fresh out of the academy, I had to do that every single year. My understanding was there was a conversation that they were the Frederick County Fairgrounds.
1: Okay.
2: The county sheriff's office is what took over the responsibilities for that. But I wasn't in a place of decision making at the time that all transpired. And we can go back and talk about it. But
3: good morning, everyone, and welcome to the Frederick County Weekend Sports Show here on 930 WFMD. I'm Steve Nibbs, along with Paul Dumars, are here to talk to our final coach here in our preseason high school football preview, and the head coach at Oakdale High School, Mr. Kurt Stein. And Coach, always a pleasure. Always enjoy watching the Bears play and get a chance to talk a little football with you each year.
4: Well, I appreciate you having me on. Obviously, if we're talking, it's almost coach time, so it's time to have some fun.
3: Indeed. So, well, looking at last year, championship game again, didn't go as like you wanted to, of course, but again, you're there in a state final. The consistency is there. If you just look at what's taken place the last 10 years or so, what are the things you took away from last year going into this year, and how are things looking as far as the Bears are concerned?
4: Yeah, obviously, I was proud of our guys the way we fought. I mean, we definitely learned how second place isn't any fun, right?
3: Right.
4: So we're going to try to take care of that here, hopefully, going forward. But it was a great experience, to get 14 weeks with the guys. I thought we really got a lot out of our team last year. They got a lot better as the year went on. Frankly, in the beginning of the year, I didn't think we were a very good team. But by the end of the year, we were playing very good football. And I was proud of the way those guys grew and went. And we got a whole lot of them back, So it's been a really, really good offseason to be able to springboard out of playing into December, get right back into it in January and go. So we're pretty excited. The guys have put a long, long work into the offseason here. They're very excited to have pads on again and hopefully, go mix it up for real next Friday.
3: Indeed.
1: Hey, Coach, I want to congratulate you right off the get-go on being selected as head coach for Team Maryland for the Big 33 game. That's a heck of an honor, and I just wanted to congratulate you on that. I was wondering if you could tell our listeners a little bit about your all-star staff that you've got on that Big 33 team, and maybe talk a little bit about the process of selecting players for the Big 33.
4: Yeah, absolutely. Well, first, when you were congratulating, I thought you were going to congratulate me on the win in the Ed Stein Invitational, not on being the Big 33 head coach. But you competed hard that day, though. I will give you that, Coach. You competed.
1: I competed. That's a fact.
3: I love that, Kurt.
4: I was fortunate enough to be an assistant a few years ago to kind of get my first taste on what that would be and what that was all about, and it was a really neat experience. I grew up, I remember watching the game with my dad on TV, so I have a lot of memories as a kid watching some of the stars playing that game and thinking about how cool it was, and all these years later to have a chance to be the coach of Team Maryland is pretty special. As you and I have talked a little bit, I have done my best to assemble a really good staff, starting with your old running mate and one of my mentors, Doug Williams, retired coach at Catoctin, is going to be on the staff coaching the running backs. And then some other Frederick County names we might know. Rick Connor is going to be the defensive coordinator from Ligonier. I've got Joe Polis coaching the defensive line for us. He's with me now, but everybody knows him from his, many years at Walkersville and Urbana. Tyler Thompson at Walkersville is going to be coaching the linebackers. So we've also picked up a few other guys along the way. We've got a great receivers coach out of St. Mary's. We've got a defensive back coach from St. Charles. Coach Wessel's going to be helping us with all of the paperwork and some of the special teams and stuff like that. So we've really put together quite a group. And Ryan Hines at Tuscarora High School, many years at Urbana, he's going to be coaching the offensive line. So it is definitely if you're familiar with Frederick County football, we've put together some people that you certainly have heard of and you know about, and we're really excited to get started. And, after our season's over, we'll start evaluating and stuff like that. We've done a few early things with some evaluating some players and things like that, but we're going to try to put together the absolute best team that we can put together, and we're going to try to make it 3 in a row with Maryland, which, Maryland hadn't won the game in a long, long time. So for us to have a chance to make it 3 in a row, that would be pretty something. That'd be pretty amazing. So we're definitely going to give that our best view right there for sure.
1: That'd be a nice hat trick. Yeah,
3: indeed, and congrats as well. Kurt, certainly well-earned and well-deserved to have that opportunity. Looking at this year's squad, what would be some names, couple names of players that we should be watching for?
4: Well, I mean, I think a lot of it starts with Charlie Ault, right? I mean, he's probably one of the best well-known players in the county coming back. You know, him and Grady Beaver will both be four-year lettermen for us after this year. And obviously, Grady Beaver's another name that you're going to know from our defensive line. So we bring back those two guys, but we bring back half of our starters, you know. So, you know, we bring back two offensive linemen. We bring back two fullbacks, bring back a tailback. Bring back two wide receivers. You know, obviously you have Josiah Cobb out there with Charlie, another name people know really well. Right. And, you know, we bring back two D linemen, a linebacker, two DBs. So, like, we are bringing about half the guys back. And we had a very, very talented sophomore class last year that will be our junior class. We had nine sophomores on varsity for the duration of the season. So those are young guys that got a lot of reps last year that are now ready to fill in a lot of those roles. So we feel good about the roster. We feel good about who we got. We love the off season. So now we just got to get them out there and get their feet wet, so to speak, and let them do it for real. And, you know, a little trial by error, of course, but I think we've got the guys that can figure it out.
3: You got a great competition going at the QB spot as well, don't you?
4: Yeah, so we have a senior, Tyler Mahal. You know, obviously been in the program for 4 years, and a junior, Dylan Ohm. Been in the program for 3 years, both played youth ball for us coming out through. I've been working with them both for many, many years, and, you know, they're two awesome kids. It's been a really fun offseason because we've split everything. I've really got a chance to work with both of them. They're both super smart, ask great questions, you know, work hard. So, you know, we're going to just keep that thing 50-50 all the way up into that first game, and then we'll figure it out. But I think either way, we're going to be okay.
3: Sounds good, Coach.
5: Sounds real good. Hey, I want you to put on your thinking cap for a minute here, and I want you to go back to year 2004, and I want you to tell our listeners about your interview story and how you came to Frederick County from the wild, wonderful state of West Virginia.
4: Well, I mean, I lost about 15 pounds that day because our man Doug Williams, he decided to interview me in July in his van in the parking lot of Catoctin High School, which didn't have any air conditioning. And we talked for quite a while, and I lost definitely a lot of water weight and sweat that day for sure. But it was one of the most interesting interviews I've ever had, and probably, I didn't know it at the time, but taught me everything I ever need to know about Doug Williams. As we sat in that car for well over an hour and never asked me one question about football the entire time. And I tried to ask him a few questions about football as we went, and he steered me away from it every time. And he was just trying to figure out what kind of person I am, if I was a good person, a good guy, and if I was somebody he wanted around his Cougar boys, you know. And that's how it was with Doug the whole time. I coached with you guys up there. It was never really about the football, even though we did that, and we won quite a few games there, especially at the end. You know, we did all right, but it was always about raising young men to be, you know, men, fathers, husbands, and about the impact that we were having. And that's still the most important thing that I took from my time at Catoctin before Oakdale High School ever opened, was, you know, making sure that I was that kind of person for the young men in our program, like, you know, you and Doug taught me how to all those years ago.
3: Indeed, and that certainly sticks and stays with everybody, and certainly a great, outstanding component. Kurt couldn't set it any better. Looking at what you have been able to do at Oakdale, you've been the only head football coach there. This is season 16 for a varsity team. And within the last 10 years, I said the consistency has been there. What is it that you have found, or would be a couple things that you have found to provide that consistency?
4: Well, I mean, that's obviously very multi-layered, but I think, you know, truthfully, the first part goes all the way back to home. Like, you know, I think anybody who gets into this profession, most of us get into it young, probably before we're married and have kids and stuff like that. But somewhere along the way that happens, and you better choose wisely. And, you know, you're, yeah. you do this for a living.

0: the program. So I would argue that I might have the best coaching staff in the state of Maryland with the people that we have on that staff. And that's made a huge difference. Our practices are so efficient, and we get so much done because we have so many guys. There's six or seven guys that could easily be head coaches on our staff, but they choose to stay at Oakdale with us and keep building what we're trying to build and accomplish there. And, you know, we've gotten a little fortunate, too. Like, the area that we live in, the kids that go to Oakdale, they love football. We have a youth program that has close to 300 kids playing in it. They're playing from the time they're in first and second grade all the time they get to us. They love being Bears. They have the O on their chest. They're at all the games on Friday nights. And so we have a community that supports this in every facet. And, you know, we have all the things that you need to be successful. And so it's up to us to try to hold it all together and make sure everybody stays on the right path. But if we have the things that we have in place, then, you know, you can have a program like we have.
1: Indeed, without question. You're doing it. You're doing it the right way for sure, Kurt.
2: Hey, Coach, I got a question for you, and that's, you know, with the fairly new playoff system that's come on board, do you approach your team when it comes to the new playoffs? Do you approach your team any differently? You know, do you look at the season as three phases, or give us your thoughts about the playoff system?
0: Well, obviously, with the way it is, you know, if something happens, a loss doesn't cripple you like it did in the past, right? But I wouldn't say that I approach it any differently. Like, we're still trying to get better every single week, regardless of our opponent. When we get into the playoffs, we know we got to win five or, you know, maybe four. Now there's some buys and stuff like that. But, you know, we're going to have to play well into December if we want to accomplish our ultimate goal. And we don't hide from the fact that we want to win state championships. I think that would be silly to try to act like we're just taking it one week and we don't think about that. Sure, we think about that. But we know that we have to keep getting better throughout the 14 weeks in order to do that. So every week, whoever we play that week, that's the most important thing we got going. But you do know in the back of your mind, if you have a loss, that you're still going to get your opportunity to get there in the playoffs, you know, where there were some years before where, you know, might have lost two games, but we didn't get in. So, you know, it is different in that aspect, but I wouldn't say my mindset or approach has really changed much at all, despite the fact that we know we're getting in.
2: Gotcha.
1: Do you think, Kurt, that maybe at some point they could change it up a little bit and maybe go to the top four in the classification, or a 500 or better record? Because too many times that week one is really brutal.
0: It can be, but I think, like, we're focusing on the wrong thing. Like, one, I'm the District 1 chair for the MPSSAA in football, and I don't see anything on the horizon that they're going to change it. What we keep focusing on is some of the first round games aren't good. Some of the first round games aren't good, but, like, we keep forgetting to mention what really happened with the new playoff system wasn't just everybody got in. It was when there was eight teams left, they reseeded the teams.
1: Right.
0: So, for example, you've had us and Ligonier play in the state championship two times.
1: Right.
0: Where before, that's a second round game.
1: Correct.
0: No matter what.
1: Right.
0: You know? And I think, personally, the reseed is the thing that we want to protect. The chance to get the two best teams in the state championship is more important than how close some first round games are, in my opinion.
1: Gotcha.
2: So, I agree with you.
1: Okay. I understand
0: you know,
1: that.
0: So,
1: yeah.
0: Like, you give up one to get the other one,
1: right,
0: but you're
1: right.
0: Not going to have a reseed at eight if you go back to only having four rounds of playoffs. You're going to need five rounds of playoffs to get that.
1: I gotcha. Yeah. That reseed was a key piece to the whole picture, like you said. I think that has certainly made it the odds go in favor of getting your two best teams in the final.
0: Absolutely.
2: Coach, over your years of coaching football, I mean, it's you know, fundamentals are fundamentals, but it's changed a little bit as far as, you know, family dynamics, society, and all that. And I was wondering, is there one thing that you can point out that you might have adjusted your coaching style too to help reach these kids, or

0: or you think you're pretty much the same Kurt Stein that was at Catoctin in those back in those days?
1: I mean, I would say I'm pretty similar. What I've noticed is even though society has changed, and it certainly has, like our beautiful gem of football is one of the last places that we have left where we're still trying to make it hard, and we're still trying to turn these young boys into men. Like, this is a sacred place because it's still acceptable to be tough and understand and demand accountability and toughness and all the things that, as you say, society's changed. Maybe it's been lessened and lessened in other parts of their life, but it's still acceptable to demand those things out of football players during football time. So if anything else, I'm fighting to preserve what we have and to keep being myself, if you will, because I still think what we're doing is important. And I think that kids understanding that life's not easy and you just don't get a trophy for showing up and you have to work for the things that you want, you know. But one thing we do is we don't cut. Like, if you put in the work, if you do all those things we're asking you to do, is, you know, summertime and all that stuff, then we're going to keep you on the team. Like, we're not going to turn anybody away. If you're willing to be part of the family and do the sacrifices that the family requires, then you're in, right? But, like, if anything, I'm fighting to keep it tough and to keep being demanding and keeping being accountable, because I think we're one of the last few people doing it, and I think it's an important job that still needs to be done.
0: Amen.
2: Kurt, we talked about the consistency of the program and how things have evolved. Is there one or two things that you have found that has made it easier for you as a coach that you implement into your program?
1: Well, I mean, I think a lot of the technology and stuff has made things a lot easier. You know, I remember, you know, working with Paul, and even when Oakdale first opened, like meeting guys in gas stations and trading tapes and stuff like that. But then even at that point in time, only the head coach had the tape, right?
2: Right.
1: So until we could go see whether it was Sunday and we get together or wherever Monday, like nobody had the film. Where now, you know, by the time typically we wake up on Saturday morning, not only do we have all of our film intercut and ready to go, but we have all of our opponent scout film intercut tagged, ready to go. Like, so the technology has made things so much more efficient where our staff, like, we don't come in on Saturdays. We don't bring the kids in on Saturdays. We have Saturdays off as a program, but it's up to our staff to find time at some point on Saturday to do their required film work, what's going on. So when we meet on Sunday, we're ready to go. But, like, those meetings used to be hours upon hours upon hours because nobody had seen the tape yet and you're watching it for the first time. Now we've all watched the tape. We all have notes and breakdowns and percentages. We come in, we meet, you know, hour and a half, 2 hours, maybe at the most, and we have a game plan ready because that information is accessible to us and we're prepared. So, like, I really feel like the efficiency of all of that has been big in the last, you know, whatever, that's been like 6-7 years that we've had access to all of that stuff.
2: Yeah, the Saturday off, certainly that's mentally even a thing. As someone may not think it's a huge thing, but for those kids, it's a big thing.
1: Yeah, they need a day sometimes to recover and stuff like that. And I got a lot of youth football games I got to go to, right?
2: Yeah.
1: I got two boys. So, like,
2: You're busy.
1: Film, coach one game, film, coach another game, film. Right? Like, I mean, that's kind of what's happening there. So, you know, I got to be places.
0: You got to love huddle, though, right?
1: It's the best.
0: Hey.
1: Everybody has access to everything.
0: Tell me something. What's going on? This preseason, it's been mild as anything, man. There's hardly any heat. The humidity's been down. So, you know, do you remember ever having a preseason when the weather was cooperating so well?
1: No, I mean, you're right. It's been really good. The news says it's an El Nino. That's what's doing it. So, I mean, I'm not sure. I'm not a meteorologist, so I don't really understand any of that kind of stuff.
0: I wouldn't buy into that.
1: I do remember in high school, our two running backs used to go by Thunder and Lightning, and my buddy Nathan Vapner used to say he was El Nino, you know, the third wheel to that. So I always thought that was kind of funny. But it has been nice because we haven't had any of the you know, restrictions where we can't practice or we have to practice at 6 in the morning or at night. And, you know, the teachers went back earlier this year. So we only had one day of practice before teachers went back. So not having those heat restrictions has made us been able to accomplish a lot. We've only had to come inside for lightning, I think, one time. You know, so we've been fortunate for sure. We've had a little rain, but we can practice in the rain. That's okay.
0: You mentioned that you know, one, that you if a kid's willing to make the sacrifice, you're not going to cut anyone, correct?
1: Yeah, correct.
0: And you also mentioned that you got great numbers with your youth league. What are the numbers with the varsity team?
1: I think we have, right now, we have 63 on varsity at the moment. Yeah.
0: Okay.
2: Very good. That certainly sets up where everything has taken place in prior years. Kurt, you know, success breeds success, and that's certainly what's taking place out there at Oakdale has been. We're running out of time, unfortunately, Kurt, but always a pleasure to talk to you at this time of year, and certainly we'll be seeing you during the course of the season. I want to wish you, your staff, and the kids the best of luck this coming season, and hope we can make a big run and see the Bears down the line.
1: I appreciate that, guys. Thank you. We're gonna do our best, and like you said, I'm sure we'll see you out there on a few Friday nights. I'll make sure Mr. Walcott makes your accommodation tonight so you guys can call the game. We'll make sure you're taken care of.
0: Appreciate that.
2: Appreciate it very much, Kurt. We certainly do. Again, thanks for your time. 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
4: 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St. Leo Roman Catholic Church is holding its 6th annual car show on Labor Day, September 7th at the parish located on Sulphur Springs Road in Inwood. 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
11: Is over. I'm Lisa Lucera, Fox News. The jury deadlocked in the Lindsey Clancy case with the judge declaring a mistrial this afternoon.
12: After 40 hours of deliberations over 6.5 days, this jury delivered a final note saying that with a heavy heart, they could not reach a unanimous decision as to whether Lindsey Clancy was criminally responsible for killing her three children. Clancy's attorney, Kevin Reddington, filed an emergency appeal to the state's Supreme Judicial Court to try to stop today's mistrial declaration. It was denied. Reddington claimed the judge should have investigated and replaced a lone male juror who Reddington says was identified in a jury note as someone who had doubt but refused to follow the law on reasonable doubt. Reddington said the jury was split 11-1 in favor of acquitting Clancy.
11: Fox's Brian Yenis in Plymouth. The prosecution has not said yet if they will retry Clancy. The U.S., Britain, France, and Germany have drafted a resolution for the board of the U.N. nuclear watchdog that would refer Iran to the U.N. Security Council for failure to comply with obligations to declare all its nuclear material and allow inspections. The FBI is investigating a massive data breach that's exposed millions of driver's licenses to identity theft and scams on the dark web.
13: A hacker linked to identity theft that calls itself Nexus claims to have more than 153 million driver's licenses from people in the U.S. and Canada, along with millions of other identity documents. The data may have been stolen from idscan.net, a Louisiana-based identity verification company whose technology is used by businesses specializing in car rentals, retail, finance, and entertainment.
11: Fox's Jennifer Griffin in Washington. The Labor Department says employers added 162,000 jobs last month. 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
11: A Los Angeles podcaster arraigned on charges of openly threatening the president.
16: Azaria Southworth is a gay Christian one-time podcaster. His website sells stickers that say, "Kill Donald Trump." Taken away by federal agents in Westlake still screaming Trump insults. Court papers quote his Instagram video calling for the president's execution, charging he used social media accounts from January to May to encourage violence against the president and cyberstalk the president's personal lawyer and family, doxing their home address in Tennessee with a chilling threat, justice comes to your door. Attorney General Todd Blanche warns as threats against President Trump's life escalate, anyone who makes them online will not be allowed to hide behind their screens. Therese Crowley, Fox News.
11: The CDC says there are more than 3,000 confirmed measles cases in the country so far this year, the highest annual total in more than 35 years. The rise in measles cases over the past 2 years has coincided with a steady decline in childhood MMR vaccination rates since the pandemic. Hyundai is breaking ground on a major new steel mill in Louisiana, bringing billions of dollars in investment and thousands of jobs.
17: Hyundai Steel begins construction of a nearly $6 billion plant in Ascension Parish, south of Baton Rouge. A steel mill the South Korean automaker says will create more than 1,300 direct jobs, with thousands more expected through related and other industries. The plant expected to produce about 2.7 million metric tons of steel annually, much of it for Hyundai and Kia vehicles that are made in America. The project also drawing scrutiny from people in Ascension Parish and environmental groups over potential air pollution.
11: Fox's Jeff Manasso. A court in Argentina has cleared the way for the return of a portrait looted by Nazis during World War II from a prominent Jewish art dealer to his heir. The daughter of a fugitive Nazi official agreed to give up the claim rather than face trial. I'm Lisa Lacera. This is Fox News.
18: It's Fox Wheels.
17: Hyundai has been teasing a new body-on-frame platform for a new lineup of pickups and SUVs, with the automaker now saying the company may export those vehicles made in America to markets around the world as part of Hyundai's multi-billion dollar investment in the U.S. and 35% growth plan by 2030. Hyundai previewed its new Boulder concept SUV at this year's New York International Auto Show, packing a stout body-on-frame architecture, aggressive approach, exposed tow hooks, and 37-inch mud terrain tires with a full-size spare mounted in the back, calling it a four-wheeled love letter to a dynamic off-road way of life built to celebrate the freedom of adventure. No mention of pricing or of possible powertrains, though Motor One reports that Hyundai's new American-made truck and SUV platform will likely accommodate pure electric, combustion, and hybrid options. That's Fox Wheels. I'm Jeff Manasso, Fox News.
9: 930 WFMD Skyscan forecast for Frederick and surrounding counties. Mostly cloudy through the rest of the evening with a low of 70. And Saturday, mostly cloudy with a high near 81. Chance of showers and thunderstorms possible in the afternoon. Saturday night, partly cloudy with a low of 62. Some days sunny with a high near 80. 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
18: In 5, 4.
0: Okay.
18: Fighting for free speech, Western civilization, and delivering common sense for the American people. Ladies and gentlemen, here's Scott Jennings.
19: All right, the jobs report is out, and we have the eye-popping numbers straight ahead. Plus, we're talking to the Treasurer of the United States today about that data and some new coins coming out from the U.S. Treasury at the bottom of the hour. September is peak wildfire season, and the U.S. Department of the Interior is taking action. U.S. Wildland Fire Chief Brian Fennessy is here to fill us in on that. Plus, pollster and Trump advisor John McLaughlin has a memo out with some advice for the Republicans ahead of the 2026 midterm. I have the details. It is Friday, September the 4th. I'm Scott Jennings, reporting for Salem. We're in New York City today. Tonight, by the way, catch me on CNN from 9 to 11 Eastern for a special two-hour edition of Newsnight as we head into the Labor Day weekend. Also, yes, we are keeping an eye on the Lindsey Clancy courtroom in Massachusetts. Stay tuned for action there. Mistrial may be incoming. We're watching it for you. On this day, 1998, two graduate students at Stanford University believed the internet had a problem. It contained more information than any library ever assembled, but finding the right information was becoming nearly impossible. The existing search engines mostly ranked websites by counting how often a particular word appeared. But these two grad students had a different idea. What if you judged a website by the company it kept? What if every link pointing to a page counted as a vote, and links from important websites counted for even more? Working from their dorm rooms, the two students built a search engine around that idea. They called it BackRub, because their system examined the backlinks connecting one website to another. Not exactly a catchy name, but the technology was remarkable. In August of 1998, one major tech player watched a brief demonstration, and he immediately wrote the grad students a check for $100,000. There was only one problem. He had made the check payable to a company that did not yet exist. So, on September the 4th, the grad students officially incorporated their new business. They moved out of the dorm rooms and into a garage in Menlo Park, California, a modest rental that included clunky computers, borrowed hardware, and a server cabinet partly constructed from Legos. They also gave their company a new name, inspired by the mathematical term for the number 1, followed by 100 zeros, representing the almost unimaginable amount of information they hoped to organize. The company eventually grew out of that garage into one of the most powerful and influential businesses on Earth. Now, you know something is universally important when its name becomes a verb. Need some quick information? Well, thanks to those grad students, Larry Page and Sergey Brin, you just have to Google it. Google, officially incorporated on this day, September the 4th, 1998. As we head into the Labor Day weekend, we got a status report today on the American economy, and the data looks incredible. Today's jobs report stunned forecasters. They were freaking out over on CNBC. Cut three.
20: And we're hitting, hold on to your seats, folks. Non-farm payrolls for the month of August up 162K, 162,000. That's basically three times what expectations are.
19: And the last 2 months of job data on top of that was revised upwards, to the tune of 55,000 more jobs. Unemployment held at 4.1%, in line with expectations. The manufacturing sector added 16,000 jobs. Now, our friend E.J. Antoni over at the Heritage Foundation says manufacturing, which was in a three-year slide, looks like it's finally on the upswing. Still a ways to go to reverse the steep decline at the end of Biden's term, but fingers crossed, EJ says, that this upward trajectory holds. Now, Trump and Bessent, the Treasury Secretary, promised an economic boom in 2026, and this jobs data seems to indicate that they were right. Now, on the flip side, with the economy running hot, there are now some expectations that the Federal Reserve could raise interest rates at its next meeting. We'll have to see how they interpret the data. The president's already calling for a rate cut today. That's, of course, his longstanding position, that interest rates are too high. But the top line news today is the jobs report boomed and the naysayers are in shambles. This is no doubt a good jobs report for the president and his economic and his political team. One more thing in this jobs data, by the way. It's a story that almost nobody knows. The federal government workforce is now the smallest share of the overall U.S. workforce since 1939. What's pretty clear is that the Trump economic policies have prioritized private sector roles over the government's, and it's working. So that's the good news. Now, here's the bad news. Americans are about to get hit again by rising health insurance costs. A new Marsh survey of more than 1,800 employers projects health benefit costs will jump over 8% next year. That would be the largest increase since 2003. Now, what happened to American health care between 2003 and now? What was it again? Yes, Obamacare. That's what happened. This new data means that workers will face higher premiums, bigger deductibles, and reduced coverage. Meanwhile, insurers on the Obamacare exchanges are requesting a median premium increase of 15% for next year. So 16 years after Obamacare was sold as the answer to America's health care affordability crisis, well, the price keeps rising, the deductibles keep growing, and American families keep paying the bill despite all the misplaced and misguided PR it gets from the media and Democrats. Obamacare, folks, has been an abject failure. The price goes up. The quality of the product is going down. For many Americans, it feels like you don't have insurance at all with the deductibles the way they are. Obamacare, folks, and the Democrats say they want more of this government involvement in your health care. No thanks. But let's get back to the job data, which has given Republicans fresh arguments for the election. The question now is, how should the Republicans frame it all up for the voters in the midterm? Our friend and presidential pollster John McLaughlin is out with a new poll and a memo with some blunt advice for his party. McLaughlin says Republicans face a difficult environment, but they may also be fighting the wrong campaign. On the standard congressional ballot, McLaughlin has it Democrats 48 to Republicans 43, a five-point lead. But then McLaughlin changes the question. When voters are asked to choose between a Republican who supports free market capitalism and a Democrat who supports big government socialism, the result completely reverses. Republicans take the lead on that ballot 47 to 40, a remarkable 12-point swing based entirely on how the choice is framed. And McLaughlin's message is simple. Republicans should make this election about competing economic systems, not merely personalities or party labels. Who rewards work, investment, and job creation? Who wants lower taxes, affordable energy, and less government regulation? And who wants higher taxes, price controls, government-run programs, and politicians making more of your economic decisions? The booming jobs numbers give Republicans an opening, but according to McLaughlin, they must connect those numbers to something larger. Jobs do not materialize because Washington commanded them into existence. They are created when Americans are allowed to invest and build and hire and take risks. So the midterm argument writes itself. Do you want more private sector growth and free enterprise? Or will you hand Congress to a Democratic Party in thrall with socialism, the enemy of free enterprise? McLaughlin's numbers suggest that when voters understand the choice, the political landscape changes dramatically. You're listening to Common Sense for the American People. It's Scott Jennings here on Salem. We are keeping an eye on the Lindsey Clancy courtroom up in Massachusetts. Let me give you the latest news. The judge signaled his intention to declare a mistrial today, and then he gave the defense an hour to file an appeal to that decision. The latest news is that appeal has gone up to the Massachusetts Supreme Court. But if that appeal is denied, there would be a mistrial, and they'd have to decide, the prosecutors, whether to start over and go after Clancy again. The word in the courtroom, according to the defense, is it's 11 to 1 in the jury room. There's one person holding out on a unanimous verdict. So we're keeping an eye on this for you, and if something breaks or the judge makes a final decision during the show, we'll bring it to you. Let's talk supplements for just a moment. 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It's Scott Jennings on Salem. We have more news and top interviews right after this. Stay with us. You know, we hear a lot these days about conviction, but real conviction isn't measured by what you say when it's easy. It is measured by what you're willing to do when your beliefs are tested. And that's what makes Charlie Kirk, American Martyr, worth watching. Oh, our friend Charlie. At its heart, this is not a political story. It is the story of a man whose Christian faith shaped his character, guided his decisions, and gave him the courage to stand firm in the face of opposition. Charlie understood that faith isn't something that we practice for an hour on Sunday and then leave it behind. It's meant to influence how we live, how we lead, and how we serve others every day. Charlie's story challenges each of us to consider the legacy that we're building through our own faithfulness and whether we are willing to live boldly for Christ when it matters most. Go to angel.com/SJ. Do it today. Become an Angel Guild member. And when you do, you can watch Charlie Kirk, American Martyr, and help bring more stories of faith, courage, and conviction to audiences around the world.
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4: 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In 1962, President John F. Kennedy said these inspiring words.
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23: 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Tranquility, we copy on the ground.
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1: Friday, September the 4th, Common Sense for the American People. We zoom down to the Bluegrass, Kentucky's 6th Congressional District. Interesting race shaping up there. The current congressman is named Andy Barr. However, he's leaving that seat because he is the Republican nominee for U.S. Senate in Kentucky to replace the retiring Mitch McConnell. So we have an open seat in Kentucky 6. This is Lexington and the surrounding suburbs. The Democrat there is a guy named Zach Dembo, and the Republican is Ralph Alvarado. He's a former state senator in Kentucky. Let's hear what Ralph Alvarado is telling the people down there in the Bluegrass, cut number one.
2: I'm Dr. Ralph Alvarado. In Kentucky, a triple crown is rare. But so's a triple Trump. 2016, 2020, and 2024. I stood with President Trump every single time. And in Congress, I'll stand with him again to deport criminal illegals, pass term limits, and ride roughshod over the woke left. I'm Dr. Ralph Alvarado, and I approve this message because being with President Trump from the beginning means you'll be MAGA till the end.
1: That's what Ralph Alvarado is telling the folks there. His opponent, Zach Dembo, on the other hand, well, he's had some strange gaffes. Listen to this in cut number five.
3: There are lots of things I can't do. And, you know, when you look off that resume, I mean, you look, really, I just can't hold a job, you know? Just keep going from job to job. And actually, that's kind of why I ran for this seat.
1: Just can't hold a job, so... Hey, let's run for Congress. On the line with us is the Republican nominee in Kentucky 6, Ralph Alvarado. Dr. Alvarado, thanks for being here on the show. And we're paying attention to this race now. It's an interesting campaign. Where do you think you stand here as we head into Labor Day?
4: Hey, Scott. Well, first, thanks for having me on. I think it's, you know, right now it's a close race. I mean, I think a lot of it's the first time it's been open in a very long time. Andy Barr has done a tremendous job prior to this, and he's always dominated and done very well. But then really in the last, once you have an open seat, I think a lot of people are kind of reassessing and seeing who's running and they're trying to make up their mind. So there's still a lot of undecided voters out there. But I do think that our message is going to be the message that's going to resonate with voters here. I think people are wanting common sense and not crazy. And I think my opponent supports the view of crazy, and I bring a lot of common sense and pragmatism to the role. And so I think we're going to have a great opportunity. But like anything, you have to make sure that you can earn the trust of the voters and make sure that you can win on election day. So it's a close race, but we're out there working it hard every day, making sure we get our message out.
1: Dr. Alvarado, I've had some pollsters and some strategists suggest to me that Republicans aren't talking enough about health care. Now, you're a doctor, and you've held some high health care positions in government. You're uniquely qualified to talk about these issues. When you're out on the campaign trail, what's been the basic message for you? What is the Republican view on health care, how to bring costs down, and so on?
4: Yeah, I think really for us, I mean, a lot of the things that we're trying to get done on health care, people want to have a lot of options, what they want to have right now. Can you hear
5: me okay?
1: Yeah, you're still there, Ralph. Go ahead.
5: Yeah, pretty good. So I just want to make sure. A lot of the people, what they want to see right now is they want to see control. People don't have trust in the healthcare system, I think, is what we're starting to encounter. And I think people want to make sure that they can have control of their healthcare. What we've created essentially is a vertical monopoly right now, where you have insurance companies that have been given a lot of power, a lot of control. And they're the ones who are taking money from citizens and not telling them much as far as disclosing information to them. So people want to be able to know that they've got control of their health care. We're trying to make sure that we can create a system where we break up this vertical monopoly instead of having the government tighten their control on things, where the government, squeezes their palm, the insurance company squeezes their palm, that they give more of that control back to patients, to doctors, to call their shots, increase transparency so people have confidence in the system. I also think Medicaid is something that should be channeled back to the states to make sure that they have control and have oversight over that. A lot of fraud that's happening right now. We have to make sure that we keep tight control of the fraud. But I think states will do a better job in terms of managing Medicaid dollars up front instead of making that stay at the federal level. So I think there's a lot of opportunities for us on healthcare. It's really about transparency, control by patients, control by providers, and away from the federal government and away from insurance companies.
1: Yeah, Ralph, we just had a story earlier in the show. It looks like Obamacare exchange and private health insurance premiums are going up massively in 2027. So we're going to see higher premiums. We're going to see larger deductibles, really less services. I mean, I think for a lot of people that have private insurance, it often feels like it doesn't like they have no insurance at all when you look at the deductibles. This is all happening in the Obamacare system, and the government involvement here has simply been a failure. Democrats are proposing more of that. When you talk about it that way on the campaign trail, you getting a reaction from folks out there in Kentucky?
5: We do. I mean, I tell people, you know, what has caused the problems that we have right now has been insurance and government. And to propose more insurance and more government to solve the problem doesn't make any sense. You know, when the ACA was rolled out, at least here in Kentucky, the promise was, hey, we're going to give, 30,000 new jobs. We're going to get improved healthcare outcomes, all kinds of benefits from it. And we haven't seen those things materialize. What we've seen is just increased costs, increased bureaucracy, less quality, more hurdles for doctors and for providers to provide care for their patients, and more of a maze for patients to navigate every day. So if you have that from government and from insurance, to say that, hey, more of that is what's going to solve the problem is the wrong approach. I think we got to get away from that. And I think the Democrats have done a very good job of proving that for us, and that they've implemented a program that's made it harder. They're not going to stop until they get government-run health care. And their proposal, this Medicare for All that you're hearing about, would mean that all of us would have to abandon our private insurance, have to give that up to the government, run under the government program. Providers would effectively become government employees. It would cost us between $45 to $70 trillion over the next 10 years. Oh, yeah. There aren't enough billionaires for them to tax to be able to find a way to get that cost under control, but it would be on the backs of every American citizen.
1: That's Ralph Alvarado, Dr. Ralph Alvarado. He's a Republican candidate for Congress in Kentucky's 6th Congressional District. Ralph, will be keeping an eye on your race for the rest of the midterm cycle. We got to take a break. We'll have more on the Lindsey Clancy murder trial right after this. Stay with us.
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6: Two students are in custody following separate weapons incidents Thursday morning at Magruder High School in Montgomery County. Police and sheriff's deputies responded shortly after 8:45 a.m. after reports of students with weapons. While security investigated a report of a student with a gun, they found another student with a knife. The knife was confiscated with disciplinary action to be handled by Montgomery County Public Schools. A 15-year-old boy believed to have a gun was also identified. Police say he assaulted an MCPS administrator and security personnel. A BB gun was recovered. The teen faces first and second-degree assault, possession of a dangerous weapon on school property, and disruption of a school day. Juvenile services authorized his detention. A house fire in Myersville early Wednesday morning has left a home destroyed. Frederick County Fire and Rescue crews were called to the 3900 block of Wistman Lane around 12:30 a.m. and found a two-story single-family home heavily involved in fire. A tanker task force and additional manpower were requested because of the need for more water and resources. Part of the home's side and back collapsed. The fire was under control shortly after 1 a.m. Everyone inside escaped. Two adults were evaluated by EMS and the Red Cross was requested to assist. The cause remains under investigation. A Washington County jury has convicted Stephen Darrell Johnson of second-degree assault and reckless endangerment in connection with a knife incident in Hagerstown. The case stems from an incident March 17th in the area of South Potomac Street. Following a jury trial Tuesday, Judge Kirk Downey sentenced Johnson to 5 years of active incarceration with the Maryland Department of Corrections. The state's attorney's office also recognized the victim, a third-party witness who testified, and the jury. For Mid-Maryland's Radio News Center, I'm Jimmy Key on 930 WFMD.
7: Fox News, I'm Roxanne Evans. A mistrial in the Lindsey Clancy murder trial. Jurors in Massachusetts failed to reach a unanimous verdict after 7 days of deliberations. Clancy was accused of killing her three young children before attempting to take her own life. Prosecutors could seek a new trial. The Trump administration downplaying the ongoing conflict in the Middle East between the U.S. and Iran, saying it is not a war. President Trump is defending his administration's description of the fight. And a stronger than expected jobs report.
8: They announced 162,000 jobs, new jobs.
7: President Trump announcing the latest numbers. The unemployment rate held steady at 4.1%. The report comes as the administration touts continued strength in the American labor market. 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
9: WFMD SkyScan forecast for Frederick and surrounding counties. Mostly cloudy through the rest of the evening with a low of 70. And Saturday, mostly cloudy with a high near 81. Chance of showers and thunderstorms possible in the afternoon. Saturday night, partly cloudy with a low of 62. Sunday, sunny with a high near 80. 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
10: ChatGPT is ready for a big upgrade. OpenAI, the company behind the ubiquitous artificial intelligence ChatGPT, is announcing the working and ready new model of the AI ChatGPT-6. And they also call it Astra, but the company is also calling it a generational leap in capability in what AI can do. In fact, they're calling it AGI, short for Artificial General Intelligence, suggesting it has human brain-level reasoning skills. Let's see it in action first. But OpenAI says Astra will bring better performance and quicker response times with better chatbots and more intuitive task automation. It also has advanced security in that it won't be hacking other systems on its own. Even the Trump administration is approving its use for the general public. Astra is already deployed to approved cybersecurity partners. The rollout to regular paid subscribers is coming in the week ahead. With Fox on Tech, I'm Evan Brown, Fox News.
11: He's not in the Oval Office or owning the libs on CNN. He's here with us. It's the Scott Jennings Show.
1: In 30 seconds, we're getting a live update on what's going on in a courtroom in Massachusetts here in this Lindsey Clancy murder trial. First, a quick word from our friends at AFP. 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Joining us now, NBC News legal analyst Danny Savalos. Danny, we've been following this news of the Lindsey Clancy murder trial, and it looks like, sounds like there may be a mistrial in the works, but it's not yet official. Can you tell us the latest?
12: Yes, there is a likely mistrial, but Scott Jennings, things are happening so quickly here. What happened was, in Massachusetts, the law requires the judge to send the jury out, and I say twice, it's not a hard requirement. There are some wiggle room areas in the statute. The jury can consent to continue to deliberate, but generally speaking, Massachusetts puts a limit on how many times you can send a jury out when they are deadlocked. So now the jury is continuing to say we are deadlocked, and the judge is inclined to grant a mistrial. But the defense said, give us an hour. We're going to file for immediate relief before the appellate court, the Supreme Court of Massachusetts. So we are beyond that hour, and apparently I'm refreshing frantically here and on my browser, because things are breaking by the second, but it appears the court is in a recess for lunch, and as it stands, the 1 hour time limit that the judge gave defense attorney Kevin Reddington to seek an emergency stay from the Massachusetts Supreme Court, that has come and gone. So I expect we'll have some real movement, some real answers after the lunch break.
1: Danny, before you go, explain something to me. I was listening to a fellow commentator, Eric Erickson, today. He was saying that Massachusetts is the only state in the nation where the jury has to presume insanity. So that's the defense here, is that she's insane, so she can't be guilty of murder. Is that right? Is Massachusetts the only place where you have to presume the person is insane and not the other way around?
12: Yeah, I would say yes, because what Massachusetts does is it plays, once the defendant introduces some evidence of insanity, and in Massachusetts they call it lack of criminal responsibility. I'll just call it insanity because it takes less time to say. But once the defendant introduces that, it is an affirmative defense, but it is strange because Massachusetts reverses the burden of proof. They place the burden on the government, on the Commonwealth, to disprove insanity and disprove it it beyond a reasonable doubt. That is a very high standard, and it essentially is a requirement of a presumption of insanity. When you think of it that way, it's really half dozen, or you know, however you say the old saying goes. It's the same thing by a different name.
1: All right, Danny, before you go, 20 seconds, give us your crystal ball view here. What's going to happen this afternoon and over the next few weeks?
12: Time to put on my wild speculation hat, but I really feel pretty confident about this one. I'm often wrong. This one, I think, will be at a mistrial before 3 o'clock p.m. today. We're on the eve of a big holiday weekend. This jury wants to go.
1: All right, Danny Savalos, top legal analyst for NBC News. Danny, thanks for tracking the Lindsey Clancy trial for us. Coming up in just a second, we have the Treasurer of the United States, Brandon Beach, on the line. But first, I do want to tell you about this interesting documentary that's coming out. It's interesting because it involves our friend Charlie Kirk. Just 2 weeks before his tragic assassination on September the 10th of last year, Charlie sat down for one of his final interviews to wrestle with a timeless question. Does God still speak to us today? And that conversation became the foundation for this powerful and provocative new documentary called Can You Hear Me Now? And this documentary explores prophecy, faith, scripture, history, and the role that believers are called to play in our culture today. So this documentary I'm looking forward to because Charlie was our friend. And as you know, Charlie was on Salem Radio during this time. And the chance, honestly, to hear one of his final interviews and put into documentary format and to see how he was feeling about things just before he was taken from us tragically, I'm not going to miss it. You shouldn't miss it either. Pre-order this film. 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Again, it comes out very soon. The film is called Can You Hear Me Now? Go to salemnow.com and get this movie, which features some of the last words of Charlie Kirk. All right, let's turn our attention to the economy. Joining us now, Brandon Beach, the Treasurer of the United States of America, is here. Brandon, I know you've got some news from the Treasury about a new coin that we have coming out, and I want to get to that. But first, I wanted to give you a chance on behalf of the administration to comment on the big jobs report today. Huge number, shattered expectations. How'd that data land to your ears?
13: No, it was great. 162,000 new jobs, 4.1% unemployment, GDP's at 4.2%. You know, the inflation's at 3%. This shows President Trump policies are working. And we knew we would lay the groundwork in 2025 with his executive orders and the tariffs and the big, beautiful bill. Now you're starting to see this all come to fruition and the results of all that hard work in 2025. And that's why these elections in the midterm are so important, to continue to have good conservatives in place to continue the Trump policies that will work for the American people and create jobs and economic prosperity. And that's what you're going to see.
1: All right, this is Brandon Beach talking to us. He's the 46th Treasurer of the United States, appointed by President Trump in 2025. The Treasurer of the U.S. oversees the U.S. Mint and the Bureau of Engraving and Printing. And in that capacity, Mr. Treasurer, you have some news about a coin that you're minting, a $1 coin to honor America's 250th anniversary. Tell us about that.
13: Well, we did that for the president, and it features President Trump. They went on sale the other day, 2 days ago, sold out of them. 250,000 of them were struck on July 4th with a special July 4th privy, and those will really be valuable. But I want you to know this is legal tender, and it's going to be in the banks in the next 30 days. You'll just be able to go to the bank and get a roll of Trump dollar coins just like you would a roll of quarters. And it's legal to have a living person on a coin. And so we're really proud that we were able to do this for the president. And I'm just happy we were able to do that. And he deserves it. He's been, you know, like I said, the greatest president we've ever had. And he's got this economy going well. We also have a 9/11 coin that'll be the emerging Liberty half dollar coming out for the 25th anniversary of 9/11. And the really nice thing about this is made in New York at West Point by New Yorkers for New York citizens that were victims and our country. And it features on it a 9/11 with Always Remember. And then it's got the Statue of Liberty passing the torch to a new generation with a flame symbolizing the momentum of our purpose as Americans. I think this is going to be a huge, and it's also legal tender, and it's going to be a half dollar, and I think it's going to be very, very successful as we go forward and remember 9/11 25 years ago.
1: So, Brandon, we have two coins that will be in circulation. One is a dollar, and it has President Trump's face on it, and that's to commemorate America 250. But this 9/11 coin, it's a half dollar, and, of course, 9/11 anniversary is next week. And it's also going to be out in circulation. Is it your expectation that people will use these coins in their day-to-day transactions, or do you think most people want to get a hold of them and collect them and not have them out in the world?
13: Well, right now we're seeing that the Trump coin, people are buying them to have them. But I want you to know it is legal tender. We are sending them out through the Federal Reserve, and then the Federal Reserve will get them out to the banks, you know, the Wells Fargo's and the Bank of America's of the world, and you will be able to go use them as legal tender. And we're hoping that people will use them just like they did years ago with the Susan B. Anthony dollar coin. Mm. We want this to be legal tender, but it is also somewhat of a collector's item, and it'll be the same with the 9/11 25-year anniversary coin. So, and then we did a neat coin, just to regress a little bit. A couple weeks ago, we came out with a Freedom 250 Grand Prix medal, which had Roger Penske's image on one side as a motorsport pioneer with his image and name. And then on the front had the U.S. Capitol with an IndyCar race, the car in front of it. It's the first IndyCar race ever in our nation's capital, and it was a huge success. I actually went to that race. Scott, and when you saw the U.S. Capitol in the background with Indy cars running down the streets, it made you proud to be an American. It was a great day. The weather was great, and it was a great event. And I want to congratulate both President Trump and Roger Penske for pulling that off. Great day for America.
1: Yeah, I was in Washington that day for the race, Brandon, and yes, the cars were cool. I've never heard anything louder in my entire life than those flyovers that occurred over Washington, D.C. I mean, I was sitting at a table trying to have breakfast, and it was rattling the silverware and the dishes and then, off the table. I mean, the display of American air power was just incredible.
13: And then he had Air Force One, the new Air Force One flyover, and it was really low, and you could hear it, and it was, to your point, those Navy and Air Force jets were unbelievable. It makes you proud to be an American. If you went to that event and you're not proud to be American, something's wrong. We've got the greatest country in the world, and I will never apologize for loving capitalism, the free enterprise system, and loving our country.
1: Well, you just raised a topic.

0: Happy Labor Day.
1: Happy Labor Day, my friend. All right, we are going to take a break. Before we go, I will give you a quick update on the Lindsey Clancy situation. We heard from Danny Savalos earlier. He is expecting a mistrial. That's what the judge indicated earlier today. He's given the defense a last chance to appeal that decision, and CNN is reporting that a hearing is underway in this final appeal for emergency relief to try to stop the judge from declaring a mistrial. Supposedly the jury is 11-1, and there's a lot of speculation about what that looks like in the jury room. We don't exactly know, but there's a lot of speculation about it. We'll keep an eye on this for you, but Lindsey Clancy trial looks like it may be headed for a mistrial this afternoon. By the way, speaking of coins and things, I want to talk about a new partner here on the Scott Jennings Show, and that is Noble Gold Investments. 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We take a break, and we have more news after this on the Scott Jennings Show. 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
4: My passion for the longest time has been helping people. 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
4: Yeah, I'm a medic, so, okay. 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
3: I guess your only job. 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
4: You got to change your socks as well.
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3: Yeah.
4: Just try to find something that's your passion towards it, to learn as much as you can about it, and just be willing to expand your knowledge from there.
3: Well, I think you're one of the lucky ones that, from 10 years old, you knew you wanted to head in this direction, and it's pretty impressive that you stuck with it. So, Sergeant Sines, on behalf of Frederick County and WFMD, thank you for your service.
4: Thank you.
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2: Two students are in custody following separate weapons incidents Thursday morning at Magruder High School in Montgomery County. Police and sheriff's deputies responded shortly after 8:45 a.m. after reports of students with weapons. While security investigated a report of a student with a gun, they found another student with a knife. The knife was confiscated with disciplinary action to be handled by Montgomery County Public Schools. A 15-year-old boy believed to have a gun was also identified. Police say he assaulted an MCPS administrator and security personnel. A BB gun was recovered. The teen faces first and second degree assault, possession of a dangerous weapon on school property, and disruption of a school day. Juvenile services authorized his detention. A house fire in Myersville early Wednesday morning has left a home destroyed. Frederick County Fire and Rescue crews were called to the 3900 block of Wistman Lane around 12:30 a.m. and found a two-story single-family home heavily involved in fire. A tanker task force and additional manpower were requested because of the need for more water and resources. Part of the home's side and back collapsed. The fire was under control shortly after 1 a.m. Everyone inside escaped. Two adults were evaluated by EMS and the Red Cross was requested to assist. The cause remains under investigation. A Washington County jury has convicted Stephen Darrell Johnson of second-degree assault and reckless endangerment in connection with a knife incident in Hagerstown. The case stems from an incident March 17th in the area of South Potomac Street. Following a jury trial Tuesday, Judge Kirk Downey sentenced Johnson to 5 years of active incarceration with the Maryland Department of Corrections. The state's attorney's office also recognized the victim, a third-party witness who testified, and the jury. For Mid-Maryland's Radio News Center, I'm Jimmy Key on 930 WFMD.
3: I'm Roxanne Evans. A mistrial in the Lindsay Clancy murder case after jurors failed to reach a verdict on charges against the Massachusetts mother who killed her three children. Her attorney asked for the removal of one juror over a reasonable doubt instructions.
4: Clancy's attorney Kevin Reddington argued the judge should have replaced a lone holdout juror who had doubt but refused to follow the law on reasonable doubt. Reddington says the jury was split 11-1 for acquittal and later blasted that holdout male juror.
3: Fox's Brian Yenis. President Trump pushing back on the word war, calling the ongoing fight with Iran a military conflict. Small potatoes for the United States. And stocks took a tumble after a strong jobs report, raising chances of an interest rate hike. The U.S. economy added 162,000 jobs. 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
1: WFMD sky scan forecast for Frederick and surrounding counties. Mostly cloudy through the rest of the evening with a low of 70. And Saturday, mostly cloudy with a high near 81. Chance of showers and thunderstorms possible in the afternoon. Saturday night, partly cloudy with a low of 62. Sunday, sunny with a high near 80. 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
6: Are you not? In theaters, by any means. Inspired by a true story, a young black FBI agent is sent into 1960s Mississippi to investigate a wave of brutal killings targeting civil rights leaders, forced to work alongside notorious mafia hitman Greg Scarpa, played by Mark Wahlberg. He finds himself pulled into a deadly hunt. 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
6: 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Streamer, the documentary Turning Point, Generation 9/11, exploring how that day shaped the next generation. 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
5: Traffic was stopped for about 3 hours on US 340 Wednesday night following a fatal two-vehicle crash. State police say the crash happened around 6:16 p.m. near Maryland Route 67 when a Dodge Ram pickup truck struck a tractor-trailer that had become disabled in the left merge lane. According to TriStateAlert.com, the pickup driver, identified as 63-year-old Jonathan Young Jr. of Brunswick, was pronounced dead at the scene. He was the truck's only occupant, and no other injuries were reported. Leesburg police have charged a second person in connection with a shooting that injured a man last month on Fort Evans Road. 19-year-old Isaac Hernandez of Aldi is charged with aggravated malicious wounding, attempted malicious wounding, conspiracy, and use of a firearm in a felony. Hernandez is being held without bond at the Loudoun County Adult Detention Center. Police say the August 21st shooting left an adult man with a gunshot wound to the leg. He was treated at a hospital and released. The investigation remains active. Charges have been filed against an 18-year-old Damascus man after a fatal rollover crash on Interstate 70 in Howard County. According to WBAL-TV News, state police say John Amare's Genesis G80 struck the rear of a Isuzu box truck shortly before 4 Monday afternoon near Morgan Station Road. The impact sent the Isuzu into a guardrail where it overturned in the median. Police say 32-year-old Shaky Ali Davis of Havre de Grace, a passenger in the truck, died at the scene. Amare faces charges including negligent motor vehicle homicide while under the influence, motor vehicle homicide while impaired by alcohol, and negligent manslaughter. He remains jailed without bond. The crash team continues to investigate. For Mid-Maryland's Radio News Center, I'm Jimmy Key on 930 WFMD.
6: Deborah Valentine. A judge Friday declaring a mistrial in the Lindsey Clancy triple murder trial after jurors deadlocked. Fox's Brian Yannis reports.
7: The state Supreme Court denied a defense emergency appeal to stop the mistrial. Clancy's attorney Kevin Reddington argued the judge should have replaced a lone holdout juror who had doubt but refused to follow the law on reasonable doubt.
6: A status conference is planned for September 29th. Clancy remains at a state medical and psychiatric hospital. A surprising 162,000 jobs added to U.S. payroll for August, according to the U.S. Labor Department. Fox's Peter Ducey has more from the White House.
8: A stronger economy could be a plus for Republican midterm candidates. The Iran conflict, TBD.
6: Unemployment remains steady at 4.1%. Revisions added 55,000 jobs to June and July payrolls. 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
9: WFMD sky scan forecast for Frederick and surrounding counties. Mostly cloudy through the rest of the evening with a low of 70. And Saturday, mostly cloudy with a high near 81. Chance of showers and thunderstorms possible in the afternoon. Saturday night, partly cloudy with a low of 62. Sunday, sunny with a high near 80. 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
3: WNBA Commissioner Kathy Engelbert will retire at the end of this year. Team USA won its opener at the Women's Basketball World Cup 94-61 over China. Caitlin Clark off the bench with 14 points and 11 assists. To college football, USC shut out Fresno State 39-0. Oklahoma shut out UTEP 51-0. Seventh-ranked Miami won at Stanford 45-6. Darian Mensa with 5 touchdown passes. To Major League Baseball, the Dodgers and Braves each won. LA's win was 5-3 over Washington. Atlanta won 5-2 at Philadelphia, beating Christopher Sanchez. Ranger Suarez went 7 innings for a Red Sox victory, 1-0 at Baltimore. Cleveland, with 2 walk-offs, swept a doubleheader against Detroit. Milwaukee won again, 10-7 at Cincinnati. San Diego hit a 2-run homer bottom of the 10th to beat the Yankees 3-2. St. Louis with a homer in the 9th, won at Colorado.
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4: Deadlock. I'm Deborah Valentine, Fox News. Massachusetts Judge William Sullivan declaring a mistrial in the triple murder trial of Lindsay Clancy. Fox's Brian Yenis with the latest from Plymouth.
5: District Attorney Tim Cruz said this trial was not about the mental health care system. It was about Clancy's 3 children, Cora, Dawson, and Callan. The state Supreme Court denied a defense emergency appeal to stop the mistrial. Clancy's attorney, Kevin Reddington, argued the judge should have replaced a lone holdout juror who had doubt but refused to follow the law on reasonable doubt. Reddington says the jury was split 11-1 for acquittal and later blasted that holdout male juror outside court. The DA has not said if they will retry this case, but in the meantime, Lindsay Clancy remains at the psychiatric hospital until that decision is ultimately made.
4: Clancy remains at the Tewksbury Hospital, a state-run medical and psychiatric facility, awaiting a status hearing in the case that is scheduled for September 29th. A one-time gay Christian podcaster from Los Angeles is charged with making repeated social media threats against President Trump.
6: Federal investigators say this anti-Trump activist hailed the White House Correspondents' Dinner shooter as a hero and used his social media platforms to make repeated calls for President Trump to be killed. A federal indictment reads that in March, Benjamin Azariah Southworth posted a video on Instagram and said, "Kill Donald Trump, kill that mother-blanking pedophile in the White House, kill that traitor of the United States Constitution." The federal complaint reads the suspect has a personal website that also sells Kill Trump stickers. He also allegedly posted a video of himself transporting into the Oval Office and raising a knife to the president. Southworth is federally charged with threats against the president, cyberstalking, and harassing communications.
4: Fox's Matt Finn reporting. 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
4: U.S. Central Command has announced that the military has struck multiple Islamic Revolutionary Guard Corps this week, including air defense sites. Fox's Christina Coleman has the story.
9: They say the strikes follow recent attempted attacks by Iran against commercial shipping in the Strait of Hormuz and military service members. This, as the U.S. Navy continues to enforce the U.S. blockade against Iran, U.S. Central Command says as of Wednesday, U.S. forces have redirected 86 commercial vessels, disabled three, and boarded two to ensure compliance. It's unclear when this military conflict will end. Meantime, inflation remains a concern for voters as the conflict with Iran pushes diesel prices to a record high.
4: According to the AAA website, the national average for gas prices is at $4.14 a gallon, along with the record high diesel prices. Meanwhile, despite rising gas and flight prices, Americans aren't letting that affect them this Labor Day weekend. Fox's Jonathan Sarri reports from Atlanta.
11: With ongoing conflicts in the Middle East driving up the price of jet fuel, AAA says travelers are paying about 2% more for airfare over the Labor Day holiday weekend than they did this time last year, but nearly 20% more for top destinations, such as Seattle and Orlando. Through Monday, the TSA expects to screen 10.1 million passengers, just short of last year's busier-than-usual Labor Day weekend, which reached nearly 10.4 million. If you're driving, you can expect to pay about 94 cents more per gallon than you would have the Friday before Labor Day last year.
4: AAA is also predicting a slight increase in highway traffic compared to last year, with just over 39 million Americans traveling by car for the long holiday weekend. The U.S. job market rebounded in August as employers added a surprising 162,000 jobs. The unemployment rate stayed at 4.1%. I'm Deborah Valentine. This is Fox News.
12: Bullet points.
13: I'm Evan Brown. Briefs are filed in the first challenge of a so-called assault weapons ban at the Supreme Court. The Second Amendment Foundation has filed its brief with the U.S. Supreme Court in cases meant to challenge both the state of Connecticut and Cook County, Illinois. That's the Chicago area. There are separate cases regarding bans of what gun control activists call assault weapons, usually meant to refer to semi-automatic modular rifles. As per their brief, the SAF argues that since these firearms are otherwise legal and commonly owned and in use, it would be a violation of the Second Amendment for a state or locality to ban them. The justices, of course, will have the final say. A date for oral arguments has not yet been set. The next term of the U.S. Supreme Court begins, as it always does, on the first Monday in October. And those are your bullet points. I'm Evan Brown, Fox News.
14: The 930 WFMD Skyscan forecast for Frederick and surrounding counties. Mostly cloudy through the rest of the evening with a low of 70. And Saturday, mostly cloudy with a high near 81. Chance of showers and thunderstorms possible in the afternoon. Saturday night, partly cloudy with a low of 62. Sunday, sunny with a high near 80. 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
7: Two students are in custody following separate weapons incidents Thursday morning at Magruder High School in Montgomery County. Police and sheriff's deputies responded shortly after 8:45 a.m. after reports of students with weapons. While security investigated a report of a student with a gun, they found another student with a knife. The knife was confiscated with disciplinary action to be handled by Montgomery County Public Schools. A 15-year-old boy believed to have a gun was also identified. Police say he assaulted an MCPS administrator and security personnel. A BB gun was recovered. The teen faces first and second degree assault, possession of a dangerous weapon on school property, and disruption of a school day. Juvenile services authorized his detention. A house fire in Myersville early Wednesday morning has left a home destroyed. Frederick County Fire and Rescue crews were called to the 3900 block of Wistman Lane around 12:30 a.m. and found a two-story single-family home heavily involved in fire. A tanker task force and additional manpower were requested because of the need for more water and resources. Part of the home's side and back collapsed. The fire was under control shortly after 1 a.m. Everyone inside escaped. Two adults were evaluated by EMS and the Red Cross was requested to assist. The cause remains under investigation. A Washington County jury has convicted Stephen Darrell Johnson of second-degree assault and reckless endangerment in connection with a knife incident in Hagerstown. The case stems from an incident March 17th in the area of South Potomac Street. Following a jury trial Tuesday, Judge Kirk Downey sentenced Johnson to 5 years of active incarceration with the Maryland Department of Corrections. The state's attorney's office also recognized the victim, a third-party witness who testified, and the jury. For Mid-Maryland's Radio News Center, I'm Jimmy Key on 930 WFMD.
8: Fox News, I'm Roxanne Evans. Massachusetts mistrial. 7 days of deliberations and jurors in the Lindsey Clancy murder trial remain deadlocked over one holdout juror. Her attorney wanted the juror removed, but that failed then.
9: The defense also lost a last-minute appeal to Massachusetts' highest court, clearing the way for a mistrial to be declared.
8: Fox's Chanley Painter. A status hearing will now be held September 29th. A bombshell report released on former Labor Secretary Lori Chavez de Remer. It described drinking on the job and misuse of government resources. A stronger-than-expected jobs report.
10: They announced 162,000 jobs, new jobs.
8: The president announcing the numbers. The unemployment rate held steady at 4.1%. 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
6: WFMD Skyscan forecast for Frederick and surrounding counties. Mostly cloudy through the rest of the evening with a low of 70. And Saturday, mostly cloudy with a high near 81. Chance of showers and thunderstorms possible in the afternoon. Saturday night, partly cloudy with a low of 62. Some days sunny with a high near 80. 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

0: 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My prediction, in a few years, your annual physical is a pharmacy kiosk, and the only human there is you. 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
2: Reaches an impasse. I'm Roxanne Evans, Fox News. The judge in the Massachusetts trial declared a mistrial today after the jury failed again to reach a verdict in Lindsay Clancy's court case for strangling her three young children to death, something she admitted. Fox's Brian Yannis outside the courthouse in Plymouth.
3: After 40 hours of deliberations over 6.5 days, this jury delivered a final note saying that with a heavy heart, they could not reach a unanimous decision as to whether Lindsay Clancy was criminally responsible for killing her three children. Clancy's attorney, Kevin Reddington, filed an emergency appeal to the state's Supreme Judicial Court to try to stop today's mistrial declaration. It was denied. Reddington claimed the judge should have investigated and replaced a lone male juror who Reddington says was identified in a jury note as someone who had doubt but refused to follow the law on reasonable doubt. Reddington said the jury was split 11-1 in favor of acquitting Clancy.
2: Prosecutors must decide whether to try Clancy again. Meantime, she does remain at a psychiatric hospital. A watchdog report alleges President Trump's former labor secretary drank on the job, misused funds, and oversaw a toxic work environment.
4: A report from the Labor Department's Office of Inspector General alleges former labor secretary Lori Chavez Dreamer engaged in an inappropriate relationship with a member of her security detail and repeatedly directed staff to perform personal tasks on government time. It also accuses her of inappropriately combining personal and official travel, of violating the department's alcohol policies, and failing to report gifts. The report cites more than 500 documents, images, and videos, and includes interviews with dozens of current and former department staffers. Kristen Goodwin, Fox News.
2: Chavez Dreamer resigned in April. 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
2: The U.S. announces more sanctions as it keeps up economic pressure on Iran.
7: The U.S. Treasury accuses a Turkish financial institution of knowingly offering banking services to Iranian financial entities, including those already under U.S. sanctions, specifically enabling Iran to transfer oil revenues from China to Turkey, allowing them to then be converted to cash and gold. The new sanctions on Golden Global Investment Bank are part of Operation Economic Outcast, aiming to sever Iran's financial lifelines. But the Trump administration has faced questions on how much pressure there can be if sanctions don't apply to key U.S. trading partners, China and India. Last week, the U.S. targeted the operations of an Egyptian bank in the United Arab Emirates, but stopped short of sanctions. Lisa Brady, Fox News.
2: The U.S. Central Command announced that the military struck multiple Islamic Revolutionary Guard Corps this week, including air defense sites.
8: They say the strikes follow recent attempted attacks by Iran against commercial shipping in the Strait of Hormuz and military service members. This as the U.S. Navy continues to enforce the U.S. blockade against Iran. U.S. Central Command says as of Wednesday, U.S. forces have redirected 86 commercial vessels, disabled three, and boarded two to ensure compliance. It's clear when this military conflict will end. Meantime, inflation remains a concern for voters as the conflict with Iran pushes diesel prices to a record high.
2: New York police shot and killed a man who climbed onto the Brooklyn Bridge, refusing to drop a knife and come down. Police say the man told officers he wanted to die. After nearly an hour, he moved toward officers and they opened fire. He later died at the hospital. One person is dead, 11 others missing after a mudslide in eastern China. It followed days of torrential rain brought by tropical cyclone Saadel. I'm Roxanne Evans, and this is Fox News.
9: This is Fox on Justice and the bombshell settlement announced in Oakland, California, ending a federal trial over whether Meta, the company behind Facebook and Instagram, deliberately designed products to keep children hooked while misleading parents and the public about the risks. After just 4 days of testimony, Meta and a coalition of 29 states that filed the lawsuit reached a deal that requires the social media giant to pay $17 billion in damages and add a long list of restrictions to the platforms for minors, including time limits, stopping notifications, and blocking the app during critical overnight hours. It will force transformative changes necessary to protect our children. And importantly, these changes will be made within months. The deal could reshape social media. Meta now calling on YouTube and TikTok to impose similar restrictions as part of an industry-wide commitment to support teens and parents. Claudia Cowan, Fox News.
1: 930 WFMD Skyscan forecast for Frederick and surrounding counties. Mostly cloudy through the rest of the evening with a low of 70. And Saturday, mostly cloudy with a high near 81. Chance of showers and thunderstorms possible in the afternoon. Saturday night, partly cloudy with a low of 62. Sunday, sunny with a high near 80. 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
1: The Supreme Leader Khomeini, he used his ex post to frame Iran's conflict with the United States as a jihad, calling it to be a holy war, casting it as a religious duty to destroy us. 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
5: Traffic was stopped for about 3 hours on U.S. 340 Wednesday night following a fatal two-vehicle crash. State police say the crash happened around 6:16 p.m. near Maryland Route 67 when a Dodge Ram pickup truck struck a tractor-trailer that had become disabled in the left merge lane. According to TriStateAlert.com, the pickup driver, identified as 63-year-old Jonathan Young Jr. of Brunswick, was pronounced dead at the scene. He was the truck's only occupant, and no other injuries were reported. Leesburg police have charged a second person in connection with a shooting that injured a man last month on Fort Evans Road. 19-year-old Isaac Hernandez of Aldi is charged with aggravated malicious wounding, attempted malicious wounding, conspiracy, and use of a firearm in a felony. Hernandez is being held without bond at the Loudoun County Adult Detention Center. Police say the August 21st shooting left an adult man with a gunshot wound to the leg. He was treated at a hospital and released. The investigation remains active. Charges have been filed against an 18-year-old Damascus man after a fatal rollover crash on Interstate 70 in Howard County. According to WBAL-TV News, state police say John Amare's Genesis G80 struck the rear of a Isuzu box truck shortly before 4 Monday afternoon near Morgan Station Road. The impact sent the Isuzu into a guardrail where it overturned in the median. Police say 32-year-old Shaky Ali Davis of Havre de Grace, a passenger in the truck, died at the scene. Amare faces charges including negligent motor vehicle homicide while under the influence, motor vehicle homicide while impaired by alcohol, and negligent manslaughter. He remains jailed without bond. The crash team continues to investigate. For Mid-Maryland's Radio News Center, I'm Jimmy Key on 930 WFMD.
6: Now on time. A mistrial declared Friday after jurors could not unanimously agree on a verdict in Lindsey Clancy's triple murder trial. Clancy's lawyer, Kevin Reddington, says one of 12 jurors was a holdout.
7: They know that they were robbed by one man for whatever his agenda was, who stole 7 weeks of the life of these other jurors.
6: The next step is a status conference on September 29th. The legal team for former Olympian David Hearn, charged with vandalizing the Lincoln Memorial reflecting pool Friday, asking a judge to toss out the case with prejudice.
8: The government has conceded that there is no probable cause to bring a case, there never was probable cause to be a case, and there never will be probable cause to be a case.
6: Hearn's counsel, Norman Eisman. 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
4: WFMD Skyscan forecast for Frederick and surrounding counties. Mostly cloudy through the rest of the evening with a low of 70. And Saturday, mostly cloudy with a high near 81. Chance of showers and thunderstorms possible in the afternoon. Saturday night, partly cloudy with a low of 62. Sunday, sunny with a high near 80. 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

0: Frederick Motors brings you another 90-year celebration memory of WFMD.
1: WFMD was an Orioles affiliate when one of the greatest records in sports was about to be broken. Cal Ripken Jr., the Orioles legend, played in 2,632 consecutive games from 1982 to 1998. WFMD management asked for volunteers to write a daily Cal Ripken report. The WFMD news director, who was a big baseball fan, was the only person to step up to the plate and write them. By the time Cal Ripken was about to break the record, WFMD awarded this fan two front row left field tickets to the game of his choice. Cal tying the record or Cal breaking the record? Of course, he chose the latter. That's how news director Michael O'Connor and now current mayor of the city of Frederick got to witness history.
0: Frederick's voice for nearly a century. 930 WFMD.
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3: WNBA Commissioner Kathy Engelbert will retire at the end of this year. Team USA won its opener at the Women's Basketball World Cup 94-61 over China. Caitlin Clark off the bench with 14 points and 11 assists. To college football, USC shut out Fresno State 39-0. Oklahoma shut out UTEP 51-0. Seventh-ranked Miami won at Stanford 45-6. Darian Mensa with five touchdown passes. To Major League Baseball, the Dodgers and Braves each won. LA's win was 5-3 over Washington. Atlanta won 5-2 at Philadelphia, beating Christopher Sanchez. Ranger Suarez went seven innings for a Red Sox victory, 1-0 at Baltimore. Cleveland, with two walk-offs, swept a doubleheader against Detroit. Milwaukee won again, 10-7 at Cincinnati. San Diego hit a two-run homer bottom of the 10th to beat the Yankees 3-2. St. Louis, with a homer in the 9th, won at Colorado.
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4: Declared. I'm Deborah Valentine, Fox News. After 7 weeks of courtroom drama and 6 days of deliberations, the Lindsay Clancy triple murder trial ends in a mistrial. Fox's Chanley Painter.
5: The judge's decision came after jurors said they could not reach a unanimous verdict. Before that, Clancy's legal team tried to remove a juror they insisted wasn't following the court's instructions, but the judge refused to intervene. The defense also lost a last-minute appeal to Massachusetts' highest court, clearing the way for a mistrial to be declared. Under Massachusetts law, a mistrial doesn't end the case. Prosecutors can retry Clancy, pursue a plea deal, or even drop the charges, though that is very unlikely. The next key date is September 29th, when prosecutors are expected to reveal their next move.
4: Clancy admits to killing her children, but claims that postpartum psychosis made her not criminally responsible. A one-time gay Christian podcaster from Los Angeles is charged with making repeated social media threats against President Trump.
6: Federal investigators say this anti-Trump activist hailed the White House Correspondents' Dinner shooter as a hero and used his social media platforms to make repeated calls for President Trump to be killed. A federal indictment reads that in March, Benjamin Azariah Southworth posted a video on Instagram and said, "Kill Donald Trump, kill that mother-blanking pedophile in the White House, kill that traitor of the United States Constitution." The federal complaint reads the suspect has a personal website that also sells Kill Trump stickers. He also allegedly posted a video of himself transporting into the Oval Office and raising a knife to the president. Southworth is federally charged with threats against the president, cyberstalking, and harassing communications.
4: Fox's Matt Finn reporting. Missouri's appealing to the U.S. Supreme Court after the state's highest court blocked a Trump-backed new congressional map and ordered a statewide vote in November on it. 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
4: Republicans facing an uphill climb as they campaign to keep their majorities in Congress.
13: Texas Congressman Pat Fallon said ahead of midterms, Republicans need to remind voters about what happened when Democrats were most recently in charge.
14: They were the ones that created the affordability crisis in the first place by spending literally trillions of dollars that we didn't have while Joe Biden was president and using COVID as an excuse.
13: Fallon told the Fox News Rundown podcast that while many blame the president's conflict with Iran for higher gas prices,
14: I do believe personally that gas prices will go down. But you have to also remind them that he did something too that was really critical and crucial for national security.
13: Speaker Johnson said this past week he is bullish on keeping a Republican majority after the midterms. Jessica Rosenthal, Fox News.
4: Gas prices climbing as millions of Americans travel over the holiday weekend.
15: Many Americans are paying big bucks to fill up this Labor Day weekend. AAA reports the nationwide average for a gallon of regular gas is $4.15. That's nearly a dollar more than this time last year. The spike in fuel prices is largely blamed on the U.S. conflict with Iran. Diesel prices hit an all-time high Friday, soaring to an average of $5.85 a gallon. Truckers largely depend on diesel fuel to haul goods across the U.S., and higher prices at the pump mean higher shipping costs, which often gets pushed on to the consumer. Tom Graham, Fox News.
4: Former NBA player Enes Kanter Freedom suing the WNBA Chicago Sky, their stadium bosses, and the city of Chicago after he was kicked out of and banned from a WNBA game for wearing a shirt that showed his stance on transgender athletes in women's sports.
16: It's very interesting because I was thrown out of the game by literally exercising my First Amendment. It is unacceptable because I know the rules. I played 11 years in NBA.
4: Freedom on Fox's Ingram Angle. WNBA Commissioner Kathy Engelbert announced her retirement Friday amid controversy surrounding transgender athletes being permitted to play in the WNBA. I'm Deborah Valentine. This is Fox News.
17: I'm Ashley DeVorkin with a Fox Celebrity Profile with Will Forte and Lana Condor of the live-action mixed with animation movie Coyote vs. Acme, which follows Wile E. Coyote hiring a lawyer to take on Acme for all those faulty gadgets. Which of the cartoon characters might have been the toughest to work with? Who's the prankster?
18: I'll tell you, I am not going to rat out any of these animated characters. You know, honestly, it was such a thrill. While we were doing it, it was a very fun shoot, but a lot of times it just didn't register the gravity of what you were doing. You're acting with these icons, and so it's a really cool, special thing.
19: I'd echo what Will said, and there were definitely times where, an example is just when we were filming the Carrot Festival with Bugs Bunny, and I remember you almost like leave your body for a second, and you realize, oh my God, I'm in a scene with arguably one of the most iconic cartoon characters ever?
17: Ashley Dvorkin, Fox News.
0: 930 WFMD SkyScan forecast for Frederick and surrounding counties. Mostly cloudy day today, with a high near 81. Got a chance of showers and thunderstorms in the afternoon. For tonight, partly cloudy with a low of 62. Sunday, sunny with a high near 80. And Labor Day, sunny with a high again near 80. 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
2: 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A legal alien accused of raping 11-year-old girl at knife point in Georgia home invasion. Kenneth Moreno Guzman, arrested and charged with rape, statutory rape, aggravated child molestation, aggravated sodomy, first-degree cruelty to children, first-degree home invasion, false imprisonment, burglary, aggravated assault with a knife. Any marches for him?
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4: Two students are in custody following separate weapons incidents Thursday morning at Magruder High School in Montgomery County. Police and sheriff's deputies responded shortly after 8:45 a.m. after reports of students with weapons. While security investigated a report of a student with a gun, they found another student with a knife. The knife was confiscated with disciplinary action to be handled by Montgomery County Public Schools. A 15-year-old boy believed to have a gun was also identified. Police say he assaulted an MCPS administrator and security personnel. A BB gun was recovered. The teen faces first and second degree assault, possession of a dangerous weapon on school property, and disruption of a school day. Juvenile services authorized his detention. A house fire in Myersville early Wednesday morning has left a home destroyed. Frederick County Fire and Rescue crews were called to the 3900 block of Wistman Lane around 12:30 a.m. and found a two-story single-family home heavily involved in fire. A tanker task force and additional manpower were requested because of the need for more water and resources. Part of the home's side and back collapsed. The fire was under control shortly after 1 a.m. Everyone inside escaped. Two adults were evaluated by EMS and the Red Cross was requested to assist. The cause remains under investigation. A Washington County jury has convicted Stephen Darrell Johnson of second-degree assault and reckless endangerment in connection with a knife incident in Hagerstown. The case stems from an incident March 17th in the area of South Potomac Street. Following a jury trial Tuesday, Judge Kirk Downey sentenced Johnson to 5 years of active incarceration with the Maryland Department of Corrections. The state's attorney's office also recognized the victim, a third-party witness who testified, and the jury. For Mid-Maryland's Radio News Center, I'm Jimmy Key on 930 WFMD.
5: Fox News, I'm Roxanne Evans. A mistrial in the Lindsay Clancy murder case after jurors deadlocked on charges against the Massachusetts mother who killed her three children. The defense called for the removal of one holdout juror.
6: Clancy's attorney Kevin Reddington argued the judge should have replaced a lone holdout juror who had doubt but refused to follow the law on reasonable doubt. Reddington says the jury was split 11-1 for acquittal and later blasted that holdout male juror.
5: Fox's Brian Yenna says status hearing is set for September 29th. U.S. Central Command says the U.S. recently struck Iranian Revolutionary Guard Corps targets. Fox's Christina Coleman.
7: They say the strikes follow recent attempted attacks by Iran against commercial shipping in the Strait of Hormuz and military service members.
5: The U.S. added 162,000 jobs in August. 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
8: 930 WFMD SkyScan forecast for Frederick and surrounding counties. Mostly cloudy day today with a high near 81. Got a chance of showers and thunderstorms in the afternoon. For tonight, partly cloudy with a low of 62. Sunday, sunny with a high near 80. And Labor Day, sunny with a high again near 80. 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

0: Here's a look inside the Beltway of Jeff Manasso. Construction on a White House ballroom can continue following a divided decision from the U.S. Supreme Court. The court lifting a lower court's order that halted construction on a $400 million ballroom project. It's a temporary win for President Trump, who says the ballroom is needed for national security because the project includes a military and security facility. Lower courts have found the project is likely illegal without approval from Congress. But an order from the U.S. Supreme Court says the group challenging the project, the National Trust for Historic Preservation, likely doesn't have the right to sue. Four justices, including Chief Justice John Roberts, joined a dissent arguing the demolition of the building's east wing and construction of a new ballroom is likely unlawful. President Trump says that more drug makers are signing on to a pledge to lower prescription prices. Nine medium pharmaceutical firms are agreeing to cut prices for U.S. patients as part of the president's most favored nations deal, with the president saying that price agreements have been made with more than a dozen drug makers over the past year, covering more than 90% of the pharmaceutical market. The president is touting falling drug prices as part of an affordability agenda ahead of the midterm elections. For the Fox News Rundown, I'm Jeff Manasso.
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4: Traffic was stopped for about 3 hours on U.S. 340 Wednesday night following a fatal two-vehicle crash. State police say the crash happened around 6:16 p.m. near Maryland Route 67 when a Dodge Ram pickup truck struck a tractor-trailer that had become disabled in the left merge lane. According to TriStateAlert.com, the pickup driver, identified as 63-year-old Jonathan Young Jr. of Brunswick, was pronounced dead at the scene. He was the truck's only occupant, and no other injuries were reported. Leesburg police have charged a second person in connection with a shooting that injured a man last month on Fort Evans Road. 19-year-old Isaac Hernandez of Aldi is charged with aggravated malicious wounding, attempted malicious wounding, conspiracy, and use of a firearm in a felony. Hernandez is being held without bond at the Loudoun County Adult Detention Center. Police say the August 21st shooting left an adult man with a gunshot wound to the leg. He was treated at a hospital and released. The investigation remains active. Charges have been filed against an 18-year-old Damascus man after a fatal rollover crash on Interstate 70 in Howard County. According to WBAL-TV News, state police say John Amare's Genesis G80 struck the rear of an Isuzu box truck shortly before 4 Monday afternoon near Morgan Station Road. The impact sent the Isuzu into a guardrail where it overturned in the median. Police say 32-year-old Sheikhi Ali Davis of Havre de Grace, a passenger in the truck, died at the scene. Amare faces charges including negligent motor vehicle homicide while under the influence, motor vehicle homicide while impaired by alcohol, and negligent manslaughter. He remains jailed without bond. The crash team continues to investigate. For Mid-Maryland's Radio News Center, I'm Jimmy Key on 930 WFMD.
5: News. I'm Deborah Valentine. A juror holdout causing a mistrial Friday in the trial of Lindsay Clancy in the triple murder trial of her three young children. Fox's Brian Yenis reports from Plymouth, Massachusetts.
6: District Attorney Tim Cruz said this trial was not about the mental health care system. It was about the cruel and calculated murder of three children.
7: Our priority has always been to fight for Cora, for Dawson, and for Callie.
5: A retrial is a possibility. A status hearing is planned September 29th. The U.S. Labor Department reports employers added a surprising number of jobs in August. President Trump comments.
8: They announced 162,000 jobs, new jobs, which was about five times more than the projection.
5: The unemployment rate stayed at 4.1%. 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
3: FMD Skyscan forecast for Frederick and surrounding counties. Mostly cloudy day today with a high near 81. Got a chance of showers and thunderstorms in the afternoon. For tonight, partly cloudy with a low of 62. Sunday, sunny with a high near 80. And Labor Day, sunny with a high again near 80. 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
11: WNBA Commissioner Kathy Engelbert will retire at the end of this year. Team USA won its opener at the Women's Basketball World Cup 94-61 over China. Caitlin Clark off the bench with 14 points and 11 assists. To college football, USC shut out Fresno State 39-0. Oklahoma shut out UTEP 51-0. Seventh-ranked Miami won at Stanford 45-6. Darian Mensah with 5 touchdown passes. To Major League Baseball, the Dodgers and Braves each won. LA's win was 5-3 over Washington. Atlanta won 5-2 at Philadelphia, beating Christopher Sanchez. Ranger Suarez went 7 innings for a Red Sox victory, 1-0 at Baltimore. Cleveland with 2 walk-offs swept a doubleheader against Detroit. Milwaukee won again, 10-7 at Cincinnati. San Diego hit a 2-run homer bottom of the 10th to beat the Yankees 3-2. St. Louis with a homer in the 9th, won at Colorado.
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1: The team of Serena and Venus Williams fell short in their return to doubles action at the U.S. Open Friday, losing in a match tiebreaker to the team of Hao-Ching Chan and Maya Joint. Meanwhile, defending singles champs Aryna Sabalenka and Carlos Alcaraz cruised to third-round victories to advance. In Major League Baseball Friday, the Brewers beat the Reds 10-7, the Braves with a 5-4 win over the Phillies, the Cubs defeated the Marlins 6-1, and the Guardians took both games of a doubleheader.

0: That'll do it for this edition of the Fox News Rundown from Washington. Tomorrow we speak with Josh Rultenberg about his book, Draw the Line in Ohio, how one state's fight for fair maps explains gerrymandering in America, and how the redistricting fight is reshaping American politics. I'm Jessica Rosenthal. Thanks for listening to the Fox News Rundown from Washington.
1: The U.S. Treasury quietly released its official financial report for 2025. It appears by its own numbers, the U.S. government seems insolvent. It's reported that the Treasury shows about $6 trillion in assets and over $47 trillion in liabilities. Add it all up, and it looks like the U.S. owes more than $130 trillion it doesn't have. 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
7: A mistrial. I'm Deborah Valentine, Fox News. A mistrial declared over a deadlocked jury in Lindsey Clancy's Massachusetts triple murder trial. Fox's Kristen Goodwin has details.
8: Plymouth County District Attorney Timothy Cruz says Lindsey Clancy's case isn't about health care.
9: Children were murdered, and it's our job to seek justice.
8: Noting he'll decide whether to retry the case, defense attorney Kevin Reddington.
10: I don't know if we will ever be able to get jurors that aren't aware of this case anywhere.
8: A judge declaring a mistrial Friday after jurors were unable to reach a verdict. Prosecutors argued Clancy intentionally killed her three young children in 2023. The 36-year-old admits to strangling them, but pleaded not guilty to murder charges with the defense, maintaining she shouldn't be held criminally liable because she had postpartum psychosis. Kristen Goodwin, Fox News.
7: Some of the Pentagon's top brass reportedly are facing lie detector tests to find who is leaking classified information. Fox's Roxanne Evans reports.
11: The Pentagon is turning up the pressure in its hunt for leakers. The New York Times reports about 50 senior military officials were put through polygraph tests last month, as investigators tried to find out who leaked details about dwindling U.S. weapons supplies during the Iran war. So far, no one has reportedly failed. President Trump has called the leaks treasonous and says those responsible could face prison time. Roxanne Evans, Fox News.
7: Missouri is appealing to the U.S. Supreme Court after the state's highest court blocked a Trump-backed new congressional map and ordered a statewide vote in November on it. The new congressional boundaries drawn to help Republicans win an additional seat and hold on to their slim House majority. 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
7: A Los Angeles podcaster being arraigned on charges of openly threatening the president, Fox's Therese Crowley explains.
24: Azaria Southworth is a gay Christian one-time podcaster. His website sells stickers that say, "Kill Donald Trump." Taken away by federal agents in Westlake still screaming Trump insults. Court papers quote his Instagram video calling for the president's execution, charging he used social media accounts from January to May to encourage violence against the president and cyberstalk the president's personal lawyer and family, doxing their home address in Tennessee with a chilling threat, justice comes to your door. Attorney General Todd Blanche warns as threats against President Trump's life escalate, anyone who makes them online will not be allowed to hide behind their screens. Therese Crowley, Fox News.
7: Federal law enforcement officials preparing for next week's GOP midterm convention in Dallas, which will see the president, vice president, and other Republican leaders descend on the city. Fox 4 Dallas, KDFW. Sean Rabb has more.
25: The venue, the American Airlines Center, with the security ring around the perimeter. Starting Tuesday, streets around the arena will be closed, and that stays in place through at least Friday morning. Secret Service, FBI agents, and local enforcement meeting at the AAC, then fanning out, talking to business owners in what will be restricted space. John Collins and his family live in the secure zone, but had not heard about next week's large-scale event with its big security footprint.
26: I've been watching the fences go up from my balcony, and I've been wondering what's going on.
25: A manager at one of the high-rise apartment buildings tells me they are now in the process of notifying residents, as well as vendors who make deliveries daily to many of the businesses.
7: Some Republicans in battleground districts have opted to skip the convention and continue campaigning in their home districts instead of attending the conference. I'm Deborah Valentine. This is Fox News.
12: Military matters.
27: Republicans and Democrats on the House and Senate Armed Services Committees are demanding to know why Pentagon Chief Pete Hegseth has fired so many Army officers and blocked without explanation other officer promotions, many of whom are black or women. Army Secretary Dan Driscoll, a close ally of Vice President J.D. Vance, tendered his resignation to President Trump. Quote, Driscoll brought up concerns with the administration surrounding Army transformation and readiness, and Hegseth blocking those efforts, specifically by firing the generals who were responsible. The Army currently does not have a confirmed civilian head, nor a confirmed chief or vice chief, with 50,000 service members currently deployed to the Middle East as the U.S. and Iran trade missile strikes. A White House spokesperson praised Secretary Driscoll. Secretary Hegseth's office declined to comment, referring questions to the Army. For Military Matters in Washington, Jennifer Griffin, Fox News.
2: 930 WFMD Skyscan forecast for Frederick and surrounding counties. Mostly cloudy day today with a high near 81. Got a chance of showers and thunderstorms in the afternoon. For tonight, partly cloudy with a low of 62. Sunday, sunny with a high near 80. And Labor Day, sunny with a high again near 80. 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
1: 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You can grab it there. Thanks so much for being with us. Hope your weekend's going well. Hey, again, to all of you dads out there, happy Father's Day. The dads, granddads, the uncles, the godfathers, all you guys, thanks. And I hope you have a great weekend. And as I mentioned, and by the way, if you're new to the program, welcome. It's great to have you. If you've been with us for a while, thanks for that. And as I always say, we're coming up on 30 years. So I started the program in 1997, and obviously it's across the country now, and with all these new formats, it's even more available. So I really appreciate everybody that listens, you guys are the reason that we're successful and the accolades that we've gotten. And of course, the other side of that is the wonderful guest that we have and that we've had over the years. Today is no different. Mr. Mike Gonzalez, he's been with us before on the program. He's a senior fellow at the Heritage Foundation. You've probably seen him on the news. I know you've read some stuff that he's done. He has a bachelor's degree from Boston's Emerson College and a master's in BA, Business Administration, from Columbia Business School. So, Mike, it's great to have you back on. It's been a while since we talked, so I'm glad we get the opportunity to catch up today. And I told our audience earlier that we were going to be discussing the piece you wrote in the Washington Examiner this week titled "The Rule Change That Could Get the Left's Federal Funding or Gut, excuse me, the Left's Federal Funding Machine." So thanks a lot for taking the time to be with us.
3: Hey, Chris, thanks a lot for having me on. As you know, it's Juneteenth, so I'm working from home. And if you hear me clapping wildly, is because my daughter's cat is trying to get into my study.
1: Well, I appreciate that. Thanks for letting us know. We'll know what the clapping is if we hear it. So, you know, you were in the George W. Bush administration. You've covered, you know, you've been a journalist, a real journalist, which is, I think it's an overused term these days, but, you know, you've done great work over the years, and you've seen a lot of changes. And one thing I just want to start with before we jump into your article, so you've written four books, and I just saw that your first one in 2014 is titled "A Race for the Future: How Conservatives Can Break the Liberal Monopoly on Hispanic American." How it seems to me, Mike, that's really come to fruition. Have you seen that? I mean, you wrote about it over a decade ago. Have you seen that happen?
3: Yeah, and I think I've seen it happen with Trump. And the question now, to be quite honest, is whether this is Trump specific or not. I hope it isn't. Not because I'm a conservative more than a Republican, but I'd like to see conservative policy enacted. I think what Trump has done is what I set out in my book, which is to treat Americans whose ancestry comes from Latin America or the Iberian Peninsula in Europe, to treat them just like any other American, not to play identity politics. Conservatives should never play identity politics. We're nation specific. We're American. And if you treat them that way, which is what Trump has done, Trump has not catered to anybody as an identity group. But he has said, "You're Americans, and I'll treat you as an American." And I think that's actually what has worked. It has worked specifically in parts of Texas, like the Rio Grande Valley, which voted Republican for the first time ever, the four counties of the Rio Grande Valley. And it's worked in South Florida and Central Florida. South Florida, where the Cuban Americans live, has always been very Republican. But with Trump, it went, I think I've read somewhere, 75%, 80%. Which is a lot. And then in Central Florida, which is more Puerto Rican, and that is a very different Puerto Rican population from the ones in the Northeast, in Philadelphia, New York, Hartford, et cetera. Although we have seen movement also in the Northeast, I should say, the movement has been very secular, has been across It has not been, it hasn't been at the same pace, but it has been, even in the Northeast, Dominicans in the north of Manhattan have also turned more conservative. So I think that's a welcome event.
1: So when you say it treats them as an American, you know, again, no identity politics, what is different? Like, how were they treated prior that maybe they didn't appreciate?
3: Well, I think one thing that really is the big dividing factor is the left wants to treat them as victims. The left applies its class warfare prism to everything it touches, everything, and it destroys everything because it. Everything, that's not life. Life is not class warfare. Life is not, oppressor versus oppressed. So the left does that, and that jars with the mentality of people who have Spanish or Portuguese blood, because they really want to be victors, not victims. And nobody, that really misunderstands the ethos of the immigrant. Nobody works, his fingers to the bone to come here so his son or daughter can be victims of society. That just doesn't jive. And in fact, activists from the left complain about this bitterly. Sometimes they're very candid. I always quote Maria Teresa Kumar of Voto Latino. She said that in a podcast. She said she had incredibly difficult tasks because she had to convince these people who are optimistic and like their new country that they shouldn't like their new country. So I think the big, bright, dividing line.
1: Your signal's breaking up on me, Mike.
3: Are you there?
1: Yeah.
3: Are you there?
1: Yep, your signal broke up for a minute. Yeah, you're good.
3: Okay, did you hear what I said about the victimization, the cultural victimization being the big, bright, dividing line between conservatives and liberals?
1: Yep, yeah, absolutely. So, I appreciate you pointing that out. And it also seemed in the last election that it had to do with illegal immigration also, that, the legal immigrants that obviously did everything the right way and came here. And like you said, that, they work very hard, just like other Americans, and pay their taxes and take care of business. You know, I think that that seemed to be an issue for them as well, was the illegal immigrants and how they were kind of messing that up.
3: Well, that very much that played a lot in the Rio Grande Valley, in the area with Tejano culture, south of San Antonio and down, where the region was really transformed, and not in a good way, by the wave of illegal immigrants that were coming in on the Biden, which was bizarre when you look back at it in retrospect. Why did Biden do this? Well, what precedent would decide to throw open the border? So that area was affected adversely by the waves of illegals who were coming in, but also energy policy. You know, the fact that that area also depends on energy a lot. A lot of them are energy workers, and that also affected a lot. Trump had the right tone with these two issues, illegal immigration and energy.
1: Yeah, absolutely. I appreciate the energy part. That's not talked about enough, so thanks for pointing that out. So we'll jump into the piece again that you had in the Washington Examiner this week, titled the Rule Change That Could Gut the Left's Federal Funding Machine. So what are we talking about?
3: So let me just, as a bit of background, 300 feet over the left has been very good about creating this vicious cycle. They've created a machine that funds the left. They take taxpayer money and they fund NGOs and they fund agencies and they fund parties and they fund activist groups that are of the left. The left then creates mayhem and mischief and then uses part of that money to donate to the candidates who vote money for them. So you have a complete vicious cycle in which everybody benefits except for the taxpayer, who's paying for the system, a system that is aimed at him, because these activist groups, these NGOs, are anti-American. Let me give you an example that I gave in my story, Latin America and in Europe. USAID was funding groups and parties and activists that really hate the United States. They hate the United States as much as the left here does. So Trump comes in and Elon Musk and Marco Rubio, and they dismantle USAID. And what you've had since then has been six candidates of the right have won in Latin America in succession. You have an uninterrupted. It's like the New York Knicks. They have won six in a row. I believe that the day after tomorrow, Sunday, June 21st, it's going to be the seventh in Colombia, which is the Cancer de la Estrella, a very Trumpian-like character, is going to win the presidency. My sources in Colombia tell me that. And that is because we stopped funding their adversaries, who are our adversaries, Chris. They hate the United States. So what Trump is doing with this rule, which I think is a fantastic rule, and by the way, let me remind you listeners that the rule is now open for comment, and will be open until July 13th. And you know, as an American, you should perform your civic duty and go in and read the rule and then comment. You know, I'm not going to tell you how to vote on this rule. You make up your own mind. I think the rule is very good, but you make up your own mind. If you disagree with me, say this is, you know, this rule is hogwash. Vote against it. But you know, what the rule does is that it dries up the funding, taxpayer funding for DEI, for gender theory, for affirmative action, for disparate impact, etc.
1: So, and this is with Russ Vogt, if I remember right, who was or is in charge of the Office of Management and Budget, just like he was for the first Trump administration. So I appreciate you pointing that out. Do you know exactly where the listening audience should go to do that, to pipe in on the remarks?
3: Yeah, it's a Federal Register. I'm trying to find the rule number, but I linked to it. You're right. It's an OMB rule on the Federal Register, and it is a look. It's Russ Vogt. I'm glad you brought him up because he is a supremely intelligent man. He's one of the many. There are many bright lights, I think, in the Trump administration. The head of policy planning, Vince Haley, is incredibly smart and a really good American. Russ Vogt, the head of OMB, equally so. And so, you know, I'm going to find the rule here because I do want to tell you listeners what the number is. And I have it up somewhere. I just have so many tabs open.
1: I do that too.
3: Yeah, you know how it is. This is a good Federal Register. Here we go. Regulation for federal assistance. That's what it's called. Regulation for federal assistance. It's already, you know how many comments is that on it? 35,425.
1: And it just started the beginning of this month?
3: It started in late May.
1: Yeah.
3: It's got 35,000, and the left is piling on. The listeners should know that the left is piling on, saying this is not good. And the government does look at the votes.
1: Yep.
3: At the comments. So it's not really votes, it's a comment.
1: Right.
3: So that is the rule on the Federal Register. It's called Regulation for Federal Financial Assistance. And what it does, as I described, is that it says you cannot fund federal agencies. Federal awards cannot fund diversity, equity, and inclusion, which are really just very briefly for you. Well, why is Mike Gonzalez against diversity, equity, and inclusion? Shouldn't all Americans be for diversity, equity, and inclusion? No, this is a tool of the left to implement their policies. We just saw what inclusion means twice in sporting events this week. One with Major League Baseball, where these baseball players did not want to wear the rainbow and wore a Bible verse, and they were fined. They were penalized by Major League Baseball. This is why the Justice Department is going to go after them now, and several state attorneys general are going to go after Major League Baseball, and I think that's fantastic because they're saying, well, to have a Bible verse is not inclusive. No, you're being exclusive.
1: Exactly.
3: Inclusion is language codes. It's pushing for an orthodoxy, and another venue, this time the World Cup, I forget what stadium it was, a man wearing an Israeli flag was told he could not wear the Israeli flag, and he told all the people who were wearing Palestinian flags, and they were not being told to disrobe and get rid of the flag, and the people working for Major League Baseball said, well, that's the rule, that's the, you know, you have to do what we tell you. So this is what inclusion means. So this is why we need to get rid of DEI, and that's what it does. And also it gets rid, it doesn't fund gender theory. Gender theory is awful. Gender theory is the idea that there isn't a sexual binary, that there are many sexes, 54 or however many you want, that you and I, we're not really males, you and I, we can change anytime we want, we can wave a magic wand around ourselves and become women. This is an idea which is fantastical, which you know, if you can believe that, you can believe anything. This rule says taxpayer money should no longer fund the promotion of these stupid ideas, and also very important, the government can also not fund the so-called sexual transitions of anyone under 19, quote, including the chemical and surgical mutilation of children, unquote. Can you believe that we need a rule for this?
1: Yep, it's sad.
3: Mutilate children, for Pete's sake. This is a rule for sanity.
1: Yep, it is. Exactly. When you were talking about the, you know, or people that in their minds, or even if they're forced to believe it, about multiple sexes and all that, I told this story the other day. I was in the doctor's office like a week or two ago, and, you know, I was just sitting there waiting for the doc to come in, and they've got all of the anatomy posters on the wall, and the male and female, like, I'm sitting there looking at it, and all, you know, in all of the intricacies and the differences in everything. And I'm like, who in their right mind, which again, this gets back to sanity, to either you're crazy or you're mentally ill, would believe that you could change what God made there? I mean, it makes absolutely no sense.
3: Yeah. Well, how do you know that person is a man? Because I have a superpower called vision.
1: Exactly. Yeah, exactly. So if you were to throw a dart, do you think that this has a good chance, even if the left is piling on and the crazies, has a good chance of succeeding? And we, again, as hardworking, American-loving taxpayers, that it's our money being used for these things that we totally disagree with. Do you think that Russ Vogt and all the other folks involved are going to be successful?
3: Yeah, I sure hope so. I sure hope so. And what I do want to tell your listeners is, they're going to say, well, you know, I didn't study that in college. I didn't study that in high school. What do I know? No, you're an American with your faculties. You're a 17th American. You can go, you can read this. You can make sense of this, whether you like it or not. And you can write a couple of sentences saying whether you like it or not. You know, that is just your civic duty.
1: Yep. No, absolutely. And I appreciate you pointing that out. We only have about a minute or two left. I'm going to pivot on you real quick, because I told the audience not only that you're a senior fellow at the Heritage Foundation, but that you also have your master's from Columbia Business School. And obviously, I would think that that's changed a lot since you've been there. Do you have a view on what's going on with not just the Ivy Leagues, but with higher education?
3: Yeah, I think all the universities are tainted by what's happened. All of the faculties have been taken over, not just the Ivies. You know, I'm going to be contrarian on this. And if your child gets into an Ivy, send them there. If you can afford to send her there, it's actually more women than men now. I think, but what you need to do is make sure you use that money to exert pressure and tell the faculty, tell the administration, look, I'm not going to put up with this. I'm giving you a lot of money, and I'm not giving you a lot of money for you to do these shenanigans, you know, to say that you were accelerated by the massacre of Israelis, or to say there are 57 sexes, or to talk about Latinx. You're not going to do that nonsense with all the money I'm giving you. Columbia was always very leftist. I think it's the most leftist of the Ivies is Columbia, the one I went to. Business schools are not as leftist as the humanities. For example, the engineering department is where you still find a couple of conservative professors, engineering, business, you know, that the rot is really in the humanities and art history and so forth.
1: Yeah, I mean, I agree with that. It makes total sense. But I also know a couple years ago, I saw, you know, an Ivy, I forget which one it was, medical school, that the how they changed their oath. And it was all with the DEI stuff. And I just, it's scary, because these are not the people you want focused on DEI. Somebody's going to cut you open.
3: Law faculty as well, the law schools are really, really bad.
1: Yeah.
3: Medical faculties are going that way. I was in the doctor the other day, and they asked me, you know, which of the many sexes I was. And I said, look, I'm at a doctor's office. This is very worrisome to me. If you don't know what sex I am, maybe I should go to another doctor.
1: Amen to that. No, yeah, I'm with you. That's what I mean. Like this whole thing, it's like when I get on a plane now, my wife and I try to get a glimpse of the pilot to make sure, you know, it's a fairly normal looking person that's going to be taking off and landing us safely. So, well, I appreciate all your work, Mike. It's been great catching up with you again. Thanks for writing the piece. Again, for all of our listeners, you go to heritage.org and you can find all of Mike Gonzalez's information there, all the great pieces he wrote. You can learn more about his books. And I hope you have a great Father's Day. I know you are one because you're talking about your daughter's cat. So happy Father's Day weekend to you, and I hope to talk to you again.
3: I'm going to miss it. I'm going to be flying to Europe Saturday night, so I'm going to miss out on Father's Day. They tell me they're going to make it. I don't believe them.
1: They told you what?
3: Yeah, they're going to make it up to me. They're going to have Father's Day when I come back.
1: Yeah, you'll have to hold them to it, man. That's for sure. Well, you have a safe trip. Great talking to you.
3: Thanks, Mike.
1: All right, goodbye now. All right, so that does it, folks. And if you go to the registry, you can put in your comments. That's a great point that Mike made, you know, our civic duty. So I'm going to make sure I do that over the weekend, and we'll see how this plays out. Hopefully we can right the ship and get us back on the proper path for Americans and what we all love. And if you're going to come here, again, you're going to assimilate, and you're going to come here for the right reasons. So that does it for us. I will talk with you on the Morning News Express with Bob Miller. 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And then back here next weekend for another edition of the Your Financial Editor program. 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
22: Two students are in custody following separate weapons incidents Thursday morning at Magruder High School in Montgomery County. Police and sheriff's deputies responded shortly after 8:45 a.m. after reports of students with weapons. While security investigated a report of a student with a gun, they found another student with a knife. The knife was confiscated with disciplinary action to be handled by Montgomery County Public Schools. A 15-year-old boy believed to have a gun was also identified. Police say he assaulted an MCPS administrator and security personnel. A BB gun was recovered. The teen faces first and second degree assault, possession of a dangerous weapon on school property, and disruption of a school day. Juvenile services authorized his detention. A house fire in Myersville early Wednesday morning has left a home destroyed. Frederick County Fire and Rescue crews were called to the 3900 block of Wistman Lane around 12:30 a.m. and found a two-story single-family home heavily involved in fire. A tanker task force and additional manpower were requested because of the need for more water and resources. Part of the home's side and back collapsed. The fire was under control shortly after 1 a.m. Everyone inside escaped. Two adults were evaluated by EMS and the Red Cross was requested to assist. The cause remains under investigation. A Washington County jury has convicted Stephen Darrell Johnson of second-degree assault and reckless endangerment in connection with a knife incident in Hagerstown. The case stems from an incident March 17th in the area of South Potomac Street. Following a jury trial Tuesday, Judge Kirk Downey sentenced Johnson to 5 years of active incarceration with the Maryland Department of Corrections. The state's attorney's office also recognized the victim, a third-party witness who testified, and the jury. For Mid-Maryland's Radio News Center, I'm Jimmy Key on 930 WFMD.
8: I'm Jack Callahan. A mistrial declared in the Lindsay Clancy murder case. Jurors deadlocked on whether she was legally responsible for killing her three children. The state must decide whether to try her again.
9: The DA has not said if they will retry this case, but in the meantime, Lindsay Clancy remains at the psychiatric hospital until that decision is ultimately made.
8: Fox's Brian Yannis' status hearing set for September 29th. U.S. Central Command says the U.S. has struck more targets of the Iranian Revolutionary Guard Corps.
10: They say the strikes follow recent attempted attacks by Iran against commercial shipping in the Strait of Hormuz and military service members.
8: That's Fox's Christina Coleman. A plane carrying U.S. envoys Steve Witkoff and Jared Kushner has landed in Moscow, reportedly for talks on a proposal to end the war in Ukraine. 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
11: 930 WFMD Skyscan forecast for Frederick and surrounding counties. Mostly cloudy day today with a high near 81. Got a chance of showers and thunderstorms in the afternoon. For tonight, partly cloudy with a low of 62. Sunday, sunny with a high near 80. And Labor Day, sunny with a high again near 80. 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
1: 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You can grab it there. Thanks so much for being with us today. Again, happy 4th of July to everybody, to you, your family, your loved ones and friends. What a wonderful time to be an American, to say the least. And if you're new to the program, welcome. It's great to have you. If you've been around for a while, obviously, thank you guys. And if you're OG from 1997 when I started the program. Thanks a lot. You guys have made it very, very successful. We're creeping up on our 30-year anniversary, and the success and the accolades are due to you, the audience, and then, of course, to the great people that we have come on as guests and share their wisdom and knowledge and insight. And today is no different. Joining me, Mr. Jack Tomczak. He is a vice president of outreach at Americans for Citizen Voting. Jack, great to have you on the program. Welcome.
15: Chris, thanks for having me. I'm glad I could contribute to your 30 years.
1: Yeah, well, you guys make it all, you and the audience, like I said, make it great, make it work for sure. So if you would, just tell our listeners a little bit about Americans for Citizen Voting and kind of the overview of what you do and what the organization does.
15: Sure. So Americans for Citizen Voting, primarily what we have been doing is we've been helping legislators and citizens amend their state constitutions to make it so only U.S. citizens are allowed to vote in state and local elections, which If you're in Maryland, you're familiar with non-citizens voting in local elections. What we do is we pass these state constitutional amendments that make it so cities can't let non-citizens vote in municipal elections and they can't vote in state elections. So that's what we've been doing for the last 5 or so years, and we've amended, I think we're up to 15, 16 constitutions in that time. And what we've primarily been doing state constitutions, and then last year we embarked on an effort to amend the U.S. Constitution, because the U.S. Constitution, and very few people realize this, does not actually say that you have to be a citizen of the United States to vote in federal elections. In Article 1, Section 2, and the 17th Amendment, the Constitution says that the people that a state lets vote for their state's most numerous legislative body, so your state house, your state assembly, those same people are eligible to vote for elections for the House and Senate in Congress. So if Maryland or California were to let non-citizens vote for their state legislature, they would also be letting non-citizens vote for Congress. And that tie, that connection between your state legislature and Congress, voter eligibility, that tie, since that's in the Constitution, there's no state statute or federal statute that can change that. The only way to break that tie, to separate those two things, is by amending the U.S. Constitution, which we're helping Congresswoman Laurel Lee out of Florida do that with House Joint Resolution 152, which is in the Judiciary Committee in Congress, and we're hoping for a hearing soon.
1: Well, how much traction do you think the Congresswoman is getting on that?
15: It's been difficult because the SAVE Act has taken a lot of the focus and attention. So getting Congress to pay attention to something that is in the same vein, but actually radically different, has been difficult because people only want to deal with the SAVE Act. We want to talk about the SAVE Act, but we're making progress, and we think we'll get some action, some committee action in July, which is kind of the, if we want to get this done before the election, now's the time. So we're hoping we get that hearing. And it's interesting. Jamie Raskin, congressman from the great state of Maryland, when he was a law professor, and he's on the House Judiciary Committee. When he was a law professor, he wrote a paper on this very topic, saying that voter eligibility for Congress is tied to voter eligibility for state legislative elections. So he's on the committee. He's a Democrat. He's aware of how the system is set up. He's a legal expert, and he's saying that we're looking at this the right way. And Eddie Grime, who is the attorney for the Louisiana redistricting case, he's on the right. He's a legal expert, and he also sees this issue the same way. So, like, there's no question that this is what the Constitution says. There should be no debate. There is no debate among legal scholars. There should be no debate among Congress people that this is what the Constitution says. And if we're okay with that, that's fine. But if not, we need to address this before a state legalizes non-citizen voting on the state level and thus legalizing it on the federal level for that state as well.
1: Yeah, which is really scary because, you're hearing more and more these days where people are saying, voters and citizens, Americans, are saying that, it's really not a big deal. Those that are illegal immigrants or whatever, illegal aliens or non-birth citizens, whatever, they should be able to vote in the elections. And that just puzzles me because I don't understand why anybody would think that, a person that's not a true American citizen born and raised here, that, they should allow anyone to make a vote or policy or any type of administrative process. It just doesn't seem logical that they should be able to do that.
3: Well, if you want to have a say in how the club runs, you should join the club. In any other organization in the world, if you want to say in how it's run, the first step is to become a member of that organization, and this is no different. Now, back when we fought the war for independence, there was no avenue for the colonists to have a say in what England was, the decisions that were being made in England for the colonists. There was no path. So we had to fight a war of independence to get away from that. But here, there is a path. If you're a non-citizen and you're a member of your community and you're paying taxes and you have a job and you want to have a say in how things are run, there's already a system in place where you get to have a vote, and that is the naturalization process. And if you go through that and become a citizen, then you get a say. It's not like there's nobody being oppressed here. There's no victims here. There's just a path that people seem unwilling to want to take to become a citizen. And we just think the bare minimum for voting, you should be a citizen. And 90% of the American public agrees with that. We've done polling, and it's regardless of gender or party identification or anything, it's around 90% that you should be an American citizen if you want to vote in federal elections.
1: So that's what I mean, Jack. You've got 90% there, and then the Save America Act is an 80-20 thing that obviously was a big part of President Trump and his administration being put in place to make happen. I know you said that's the only thing being talked about right now, even though there's a lot of other legislation. But what do you think's going on with the Save America Act?
3: You know, I'm not in Congress. I don't know for sure. But with the SAVE Act and Save America Act, there are a lot of issues within those bills. There's voter ID, there's citizenship verification, and the people who are against it have found an argument. It's an argument that works with a lot of people as to why those things are bad. So there's a lot of reasons, which you could argue if they're good reasons or bad reasons, that Democrats are against the SAVE Act and the Save America Act. With our bill, the U.S. Citizen Voting Amendment, it's only one issue. It's a binary choice. There's the issues that are holding up the SAVE Act with documentation and married women and all those things. They don't exist with the Citizen Voting Amendment. So there are no excuses to vote against this.
1: It almost sounds like
3: choice.
1: Yeah, it almost sounds like it's too easy, which is very unusual when it comes to, you know, legislation getting pushed through. You're saying there's nothing else that the congresswoman is helping with that's attached to it or would cause any problems or pushback. Like you said, it's basically a yes or no decision.
3: Well, and that's correct. And there was even some talk in our meetings with Congress people of including state and local elections in this amendment, which goes against federalism, so that's not something we were in favor of. But by keeping it just at federal elections, the elections that determine the members of Congress's, I mean, it's their elections. It's the election that gets them in office. It's only one thing. So we didn't want to crowd it with issues, crowd it with other elections. There's no out on this. Either you're for non-citizens voting in federal elections or you're not. It's that simple. And here's the thing with the SAVE Act and citizenship verification. That's a good thing. However, if the SAVE Act were to pass and people would have to verify their citizenship, all a state would have to do to get around that is to legalize non-citizen voting for their state elections. And then they no longer have to verify citizenship in federal elections because non-citizens will be able to legally vote. And I don't think when they were putting the SAVE Act together, that occurred to anybody.
1: Gotcha. Yeah, that's a good point. I appreciate you bringing that to light. We're talking with our guest today, Mr. Jack Tomczak. He is Vice President of Outreach at Americans for Citizen Voting. So how do people, if they want to, Jack, get involved with your organization, and what are some opportunities for them?
3: You can go to onlycitizens.vote, onlycitizens.vote, and there we have all the stuff we've done in amending state constitutions and where we're still working on state constitutions. And also there's a link to our new website that deals only with this federal constitutional amendment. And you click on that and find out how you can help on that as well.
1: And it's really
3: encourage folks to get involved.
1: Yeah, it's really interesting because on your onlycitizens.vote, you have a great map of the United States that shows each state, and you kind of rank them as opposed to, you know, these only citizens can vote laws, and you identify in writing and in color which each of these states look like. It's, you know, I'm born and raised in Maryland. It's an embarrassment with the way the state's been running to the ground. But then you look and see that we're the same color as California and Illinois and, you know, D.C. It's just, it's unfortunate to say the least.
3: Yep, and with the amount of, you guys have so many cities that allow non-citizen voting. And that only, like, you and I think that that's wrong. Like, you should become a citizen. That's how it should be. But it also detracts. It takes away the value of citizenship. Like, if you don't need to be a citizen to vote, I mean, then why become a citizen? Like, that's the important thing. Like, that's the cherry on top. And we would like citizenship to mean something. So we hope that Congress gets on board with this federal amendment. And we continue amending state constitutions as well.
1: Yeah, well, I mean, I appreciate what you guys are doing. People know that listen to the program. I'm all about these types of things being put into law. And then, of course, they can't do mass deportation quick enough. It's amazing just what's happened, not only to, you know, the state I live in, but just to the country in general. It's embarrassing. And it seems that, you know, you have these other countries, whether they're in Europe or South America or wherever, that can have an election and have, you know, all the ballots counted and verified, and you know who the winner is within an hour after the polls closing. And, you know, I just think here we're laughed at these days with, you know, over these types of issues.
3: I agree.
1: Yeah. So, all right. Well, again, one more time, let everybody know how they can, where to go and how they can get involved.
3: Go to onlycitizens.vote. That's onlycitizens.vote. And you can find there how you can volunteer with us and get involved and contact your congressperson and your state legislators as well.
1: Perfect. Mr. Jack Tomczak, Vice President of Outreach at Americans for Citizen Voting, has been our guest today. Thanks a lot, Jack. Happy 4th of July to you.
3: Thanks, Chris.
1: All right, take care. Enjoy the weekend and this wonderful holiday celebration of our country, for sure. And again, folks, it's onlycitizens.vote. Not .com, onlycitizens.vote. And you'll see that the state of Maryland has laws allowing non-citizen voting. How bass-ackwards is that? It just, and anybody that defends it, I think it's indefensible personally, but, you know, when they try to, their argument is so shallow, if not absurd. And I liked how Jack put it.

It's very, very frustrating, like I said, and I'll continue to say, mass deportation, I think, is extremely important. You know, I think the Save America Act is extremely important. I think the legislation on the state level that that Jack and his organization and on the federal level that they're dealing with, I think that's extremely important. I mentioned earlier about the jobs report, you know, from June of 2025 to June 2026, 700,000 foreign-born people left the labor force. And I think that's good, again, for the Americans that are looking for those jobs. And I also understand, yeah, you have to pay more for a U.S. citizen, which is the way it should be. You know, the whole cheap labor, squeeze blood out of a stone, there's just, you know, that's not moral for the businesses that do that. And then the same thing with all the money that gets sent back to different countries. It's such a broken system and process that it's just, obviously, to many people, it's very, very frustrating. And that's why I think some really big action needs to be taken. And that is the deportations. That is this legislation to make sure that only American citizens can vote. Because otherwise, you don't deserve any say in anything. You don't. Again, you can give your argument, but it's going to be shallow, or it's going to be, you know, one sentence answer, or, you know, otherwise you get into the isms, you know, racism or whatever it might be. But you've already lost the argument then, so it doesn't really matter. We'll continue to follow this and keep you abreast on what's going on, have more guests on like Jack. That know what's happening and are involved in these processes, and that way we can make sure that we know as much as we know we can know, and that's the most important part. And we want facts, not just like the bubble party and all the happy thoughts and comments. We don't want that. We want to know what's real and what's happening. And that's what we're going to bring to you. Again, happy 4th of July. Happy 250th. Thank you so much for being part of the program. We'll talk to you on the Morning News Express with Bob Miller, and also here again on the Your Financial Editor program. This is Chris Murray wishing you and your family.

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2: WNBA Commissioner Kathy Engelbert will retire at the end of this year. Team USA won its opener at the Women's Basketball World Cup 94-61 over China. Caitlin Clark off the bench with 14 points and 11 assists. To college football, USC shut out Fresno State 39-0. Oklahoma shut out UTEP 51-0. Seventh-ranked Miami won at Stanford 45-6. Darian Mensa with 5 touchdown passes. To Major League Baseball, the Dodgers and Braves each won. LA's win was 5-3 over Washington. Atlanta won 5-2 at Philadelphia, beating Christopher Sanchez. Ranger Suarez went 7 innings for a Red Sox victory, 1-0 at Baltimore. Cleveland with 2 walk-offs swept a doubleheader against Detroit. Milwaukee won again, 10-7 at Cincinnati. San Diego hit a 2-run homer bottom of the 10th to beat the Yankees 3-2. St. Louis with a homer in the 9th won at Colorado.
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3: With Rob and Samantha, fourth generation owners of the Market at Deer Valley. 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The farm has been around for over 100 years, correct?
4: Right at 100 years.
3: Right at 100. Wow, that's amazing, right? So, but we're here to talk about the Market a little bit more here. So, for listeners who have never visited there or don't know much about it, can you just give me what they expect when they walk through the door?
5: 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We have beef, pork, lamb, goat, chicken, and turkey. And we have a host of other local products supporting other small businesses.
3: Apparently your products are great. I hear people rave about the different types of meats and stuff. Like, what do people find there compared to like a grocery store?
5: We have such an enormous selection that a lot of the cuts that we have, like tri-tip and baseball steaks and tomahawk steaks, they're things that you're not going to find just walking into a regular grocery store. We have such a nice selection. By working with our processor, we can use all the parts of the cow, and it doesn't just get all ground up into ground beef.
4: And it's a higher quality of meat than you would find at the grocery store.
5: The misunderstanding when a lot of people hear that our ground beef is 80-20 is they're equating that to what they would get in the grocery store. And farm-raised 80-20 ground beef is just about perfect. It has the right fat content that you want for cooking, because otherwise it'll be too dry. But it's not anywhere close to what you would understand it to be if you're getting it from the grocery store. So to walk away with any of our ground products, we have ground chicken, we have ground pork, we have ground beef and ground lamb.
3: Throughout the year, do you guys host any like seasonal events, promotions, activities, things the family should keep an eye out for?
5: So in January, between the end of the regular football season and the Super Bowl, we have a chili competition, which is really fun. Sense of community, also opportunity to use our ground products into your chilies, and it's just a good time to come around and join.
3: Finally, where can listeners learn more?
5: So we're located right on Route 28 in Dickerson, right on the Montgomery County, Frederick County line, right between the Monocacy Aqueduct and Sugarloaf Mountain. Can't miss us. And if you sign up for our emails, you can also find out a lot of specifics about what's going on monthly at the market and on the farm. The website is www.deervalleyfarms, that's deer with an E.com.
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0: 930 WFMD SkyScan forecast for Frederick and surrounding counties. Mostly cloudy day today with a high near 81. Got a chance of showers and thunderstorms in the afternoon. For tonight, partly cloudy with a low of 62. Sunday, sunny with a high near 80. And Labor Day, sunny with a high again near 80. 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
3: Here they come now, off turn number four. Briscoe, Reddick, Jones. This is for all the marbles of the Cookout Southern 500. Here they come to the line. White flag is in the air. Final lap around. Can Briscoe hang on to it and score the win?
4: Here comes Chase Briscoe into turn number one. He's got the lead by two car lengths. Reddick up scraping the safer barrier. He's right there. Briscoe gets a little sideways out of two and then nose to tail.
5: Final shot for Tyler Reddick down the back straightaway in the wake of the race leader Chase Briscoe. Reddick dives it into the corner.
6: Reddick to the bottom of the racetrack, side by side for the lead off turn four. Reddick slides up the racetrack. Briscoe gets away off turn four. Checkered flag is in the air, and Chase Briscoe wins the Cookout Southern 500. Chase Briscoe goes back to back in the Crown Jewel Southern 500.
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7: Hello, everybody. Welcome to another edition of NASCAR Live here on the Motor Racing Network. Mike Bagley and the entire MRN crew here with you after a weekend spent at the World Center of Racing, creating the Chase Class for 2026 in both the NASCAR O'Reilly Auto Parts Series and the NASCAR Cup Series. The chase will begin for those two series in the PD region of South Carolina at Darlington Raceway this weekend. Coming up tonight, we'll relive Saturday night's action in Daytona with the NASCAR Live Backtracks. Alex Hayden and Todd Gordon will join me for a NASCAR Live Fast Forum as we break down the 2026 NASCAR Cup Series Chase. Chief Operating Officer for NASCAR, Ben Kennedy, will stop by. Also, we'll take you inside the introduction of the Chase with a clip from our 2004 podcast called Chasing History. And we'll also look ahead to this weekend's racing action at Darlington. But first, let's relive all the action from Saturday night in Daytona with a new NASCAR Live Backtracks.
8: What's up, Daytona? Man, awesome night for a race. Great crowd on hand. Thank you all for coming out to hang out with us. Five team, we got 400 miles under the lights tonight at Daytona. Let's lock in and go get it.
7: Under cloudy skies, but under dry skies, we are ready to go racing in the late summer classic. NASCAR Hall of Famer Mark Martin is in the flag stand waiting to get the cue to get us going tonight. Mark waves the green. We're off and running here at Daytona. Everybody comes up to the gearbox. Ross Chastain gets out in front by half a car length, but here comes Chris Buescher to his inside. They are side by side, lockstep formation for the first time in a turn one. Top 10 coming to the line. The left car, Daniel Dye, down low, will force the leaders to the high side as Chris Buescher assumes the point at Daytona.
9: Buescher shows the way into the 31-degree banking of turn number one. He'll run about a car length, a car width, I should say, off the outside wall. Now we'll slide up to the safer barrier off two.
10: Got Ryan Preece in second, and Kyle Larson is now shuffled back to third. Shane Van Gisbergen is fourth, but the leader is Chris Buescher. He's got Ryan Preece dancing back and forth right behind him.
11: Buescher trying to make that Ford Mustang awfully wide right now, and here comes Kyle Larson. Larson will try the outside around Ryan Preece. That's the race for second. The leader, though, is Buescher off four.
6: He's got everybody behind him. Buescher now goes to driver's right to throw the block. Everybody scrambling. There's contact. Buescher goes around. He's in the grass sliding. Kyle Larson. Ryan Preece is in the crash. Everybody at the green and white checkered flag begin to check up. No worse for wear for Larson and Preece. They've been able to continue momentum even though they went through the grass. They're able to continue on.
12: Should be all good.
8: Yeah, copy that. We'll take time to make sure we get it right.
12: What the hell happened?
13: Oh, look, yeah, it looks like he got turned out of five down into off the top.
6: It was Chris Buescher putting the block on from the outside, came back down across the racetrack, headed to the tri-oval. There was contact off the front bumper of Kyle Larson. Three cars go spinning across the ball field, including then race leader Chris Buescher, Kyle Larson, and Ryan Preece.
7: It looks to be no significant damage on the three cars that have spun, and it was a miracle that
14: that the half the field wasn't collected. Everybody made their way through.
15: The two cars that were involved in that incident down here on my section of pit road, I'm looking at Ryan Preece right now, and that team going to work on the left front where there is some damage. They assess the rest of the car and think that the rest of the car is good. Ryan Preece said that it was a video game style save for him. They did get points in that stage. Kyle Larson also as well. Cliff Daniels brought him down to pit road to assess the damage. Kyle said he thinks he's doing fine and the car is good. He feels like there is no damage on that car, but they're taking a look underneath the race car right now.
10: Ryan Preece jumps to the inside of the racetrack. He ditches Austin Cindric and momentarily grabs the lead, but he didn't block Chase Elliott. Elliott will grab the top spot off turn four.
6: Chase Elliott strong from the bottom of the racetrack back to the lead here in Daytona. He's going to bring Ryan Blaney with him to second. Down to the line, we have four laps to go in stage number two. Inside lane has momentum. It's led by Chase Briscoe to turn one.
14: Final lap of stage two. Chase Elliott leads him. Behind Elliott, Blaney, Preece, Zane Smith, William Byron is back in the conversation with Todd Gilliland hot to trot behind him.
9: How long will Ryan Blaney content himself for the number two spot? For the moment, he's going to stay in line behind the leader, Chase Elliott. The inside lane, no further up than sixth place. Elliott to the back stretch.
10: Checking the top three, nobody steps out of line. Top five, nobody steps out of line. Now that's going to change. Here comes Ryan Blaney. Here he comes, charging back to the front of the field. And Blaney's got help behind him in the form of Ryan Preece. They now ditch Chase Elliott, who now drops outside of the top five. It's Blaney the leader. Preece second, Zane Smith third, they exit four.
6: Right in the middle of the racetrack, they'll snake their way to the bottom by the double yellow line. Green and white checkered flag flies at the start-finish line. Stage number two will be won by Ryan Blaney. He picks up the stage win.
9: Chase Elliott has been as aggressive here tonight as I can recall seeing him at Daytona. He came up the gut. He was the meat in the ham sandwich. Came all the way to the lead in the middle lane and then moved to the top.
10: Austin Hill now finds himself in front of the middle line of traffic, but the leader is Brad Keselowski and Cody Ware changing lanes on the run to the high side. Cody Ware wants the lead here at Daytona. He goes to the right side of Brad Keselowski. They're wheel to wheel for the top spot. Three wide from third on back, all working their way off four.
14: Cody Ware will swing out from behind Brad Keselowski side by side into the tri-oval. Who's going to lead at the line? It's going to be Brad K. But here comes Cody Ware with a full head of steam. He's got Austin Hill behind him, and here comes the outside lane led by Chase Elliott.
9: The intensity meter is just about pegged at this juncture of the race. The first challenge closest to the front is for the number three position. Ryan Blaney down to the bottom of the racetrack, digging hard, trying to move forward. He's up to second.
10: Here's Ryan Preece trying to fight back to the outside of Ryan Blaney. Preece now looks for racing room. Here he comes. He moves to the inside. Further back, Austin Cindric, three wide. They all now try to make it back into turn number three. It is Ryan Preece who takes the lead. Zane Smith able to follow through to second. It's Blaney and Josevar side by side. Oh, almost get turned up the corner with Zane Smith.
14: Oh, the cars are swinging and swaying back into the tri-oval. Everybody rooting and gouging for every piece of real estate they can find. Here's Zane Smith. He'll rumble out of the pocket. He'll pull to the inside of Ryan Preece. Zane Smith will lead lap 154.
9: The gloves are off at the World Center of Racing. Zane Smith down on the top of the leaderboard, but it may not last long. Here comes Blaney down low with drafting help from Cindric.
10: Zane Smith up against the safer barrier off of the Daytona Superstretch. Now into turn number three. Around goes Carson Josevar. He spins all by himself. He's in the outside wall. Eric Jones is there in the outside wall as well. Ty Gibbs spins to the bottom of the racetrack as other cars now try to avoid all these cars crashing on the bank for another racetrack.
13: Hang on, Terry, man. Hang on. Be ready, guys. Heavy right side damage. Back 402. Just trying to get to the road again.
14: Only two cars are involved. Carson Josevar and Eric Jones. Everybody else was able to scatter. We're under Hardy's caution number three with five laps to go on the Coke Zero Sugar 400.
6: Stacked up double wide behind them. Here we go. NASCAR overtime at the World Center of Racing. Field at pace car speed makes their way into the Poet restart zone. Green flag goes in the air. Inside lane is Zane Smith. He's got Ryan Blaney on his bumper. Outside lane is Ryan Preece. He's got Tyler Reddick on his bumper. Both inside and outside lanes, Dave, have plenty of drafting help.
9: They do, and they'll use every bit of it they can get. Nobody able to get the advantage. Two cars under a blanket. Pickett side by side. Two more right behind him, and then they're three wide back there for the number five position. Rim riding the top. Here comes Josh Berry.
10: He is charging onto the super stretch, and he's coming forward at a rapid rate. Josh Berry runs out of racetrack. Tyler Reddick squeezes by in front of him.
16: They're three wide for the race lead into turn number three. It is Zane Smith who's able to squirt out front. Three by three, seven rows deep behind Zane Smith.
14: Off the corner they come through a cloud of speedy dry into the tri-oval. Zane Smith zigging and zagging, trying to keep them all behind them. White flag is in the air. The next flag will end it, whether it be yellow or black and white checkered. Zane Smith leads for the final time into one.
9: One man trying to block all three lanes at the same time. He'll go to the outside and make the block, but the bottom is open. He can't get it close. Oh, he's head on into the wall. Zane Smith gets nailed. Joey Logano gets into it. Everybody spinning as the leaders head to the back straightaway.
10: Ryan Preece has gone to the front of the field. Here comes Daniel Suarez as they head for three.
6: Caution is on the speedway. Caution is out. Ryan Preece had a nose out in front of Daniel Suarez. We'll wait for NASCAR to make this official, but when the caution was called, Ryan Preece had a nose out in front. The caution and the checkered flag are flying. Side by side to the line they come. Neither Preece nor Suarez are out of the gas. They are thundering their way back to the caution and checkered flag.
17: Checkers line now, and they're backing down hard. There's a big wreck down the back. We won the race, I believe. Let me just get confirmation.
14: Ryan Preece has won the Coke Zero Sugar 400 at Daytona.
18: We did it!
14: And Ryan Preece will race for the championship. He has made the 2026 NASCAR Cup Series chase by 16 points.
18: Get us a good cool down after that burnout. We're going to be bearing down.
14: Shane Van Gisbergen will not make it to the chase this year.
18: Oh, my God!
17: Love you, boy. Unbelievable.
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7: Welcome back to NASCAR Live. The chase for the 2026 NASCAR Cup Series will begin Sunday at the Darlington Raceway with the Cookout Southern 500. 16 drivers will be competing for this year's championship. And we're here to break it down like it's never been broken down before. Joining me, Alex Hayden, Todd Gordon. Gentlemen, welcome into NASCAR Live. How are we doing tonight?
6: Doing well, thanks.
21: Yeah, doing great.
7: 16 drivers, gentlemen. Let me run them down for those that may have missed it at home. Denny Hamlin, the number one seed. Ryan Blaney, the second seed. Tyler Reddick, Ty Gibbs, Chase Briscoe. They are the five highest seeded drivers. They'll be followed by Christopher Bell, Kyle Larson, Chase Elliott, Joey Logano, Chris Buescher, Daniel Suarez, Carson Hocevar, William Byron, Bubba Wallace, Austin Cindric, and Ryan Preece. Alex, I'll begin with you. Denny Hamlin seemed to have his arms around the regular season. Your thoughts on him starting the final 10 races as the number one seed?
6: I don't see any reason why Denny Hamlin's not going to be every bit as consistent as he has been all year. It's been impressive to see Denny as the driver, that entire 11-car team, perform at such a high level week in and week out. Sure, they've had a couple of races that didn't necessarily go their way, but overall, I've been highly impressed with what they've been able to do. So Denny Hamlin starting off the chase with a 25-point advantage, that's a nice cushion for a team that's already performing at a high level.
7: Todd?
0: Yeah, yeah. I think it's been impressive. I think, you know, for where Denny and Chris Gayle and this whole team are, we were willing to write this champion, regular season championship off to Tyler Reddick about halfway through the season. And the 11 team put themselves on a tear. They really went through, and you look at it, you know, with the wins that they've had, you know, through the summer, you know, Nashville, Michigan, Pocono, just working their way through it. It's been impressive. I do feel like the Superman cape is maybe not is less ruffling because we've been 10 races without a win. And yes, they're able to run in the top five, which is what the consistency you need to run a championship. But it's interesting to see because Tyler Reddick went on a tear to start with. Denny Hamlin went on that summer tear. Who can get hot and work their way forward? I think Denny Hamlin is definitely going to be in the mix when we get to Homestead.
7: Well, Todd, in your analysis, you mentioned Superman. Is there any kryptonite laying out there for Denny Hamlin in this final 10, in your opinion?
0: Boy, I have a hard time finding it. Maybe Talladega, because I feel like, and that seems crazy to say, but since we've gone to the Gen 7 car, I don't feel like super speedway racing for Denny Hamlin has been his forte. And I, if you go back to the Gen 6 era, he was the guy, he was on everybody's list. I would say Talladega would be the one question mark for him. But if you look at the 10 racetracks that we have in the chase, he's won at every one of them. So I don't know that there is a weakness outside of where does this Talladega race stack up for him, because Gen 7 racing at Speedways, although we had a different package at Daytona, we'll see if that comes forward, that's not been his strength.
7: Alex, we've talked a lot about Team Penske and their prowess of acing the playoff format. Denny Hamlin is the only driver that has competed in the old school chase format. Is that an advantage or is this a push? Wipe the slate clean and start fresh here.
6: Total push, in my opinion, because we have a different race car than what they had back in the day of the chase. However, that being said, I wouldn't be at all surprised to see somebody go on a bit of a heater here in this type of format. We've seen that before. We saw Tony Stewart do that and go on to win a championship where he won 5 of the 10 races. That is a big stretch to have somebody in today's NASCAR go out and do that, but it wouldn't surprise me to see somebody turn up and go maybe 3 wins out of the final. Look at Christopher Bell. I think Christopher Bell, who's finished second more than anybody this year, has run exceptionally well. Christopher Bell could be a guy that could break through and do something like that. I really like where some of these other cars are as well. Ryan Blaney is super consistent across the board when it comes to these types of racetracks. However, they haven't necessarily had the aero package, Todd, that others have had on the mile and a half. And we know that there's a handful of those here in the final 10.
0: Yeah, and I want to add on to this. You know, we talk about Denny. My first year in work with Joey Logano, we made the chase. We were just non-existent once we got to Chicagoland because we had a failure that gave us a DNF, and we didn't feel like we could recover at that point. I feel like the changes that NASCAR put in effect with the point structure, the fact that a win is worth 20 points more than second place, has allowed for teams to have a recovery mechanism. And I think that this one's going to be about consistency, but to what you talked about, at the beginning of the season, we felt like you had to be top four, top five. The crew chief said that. Steve Post and I went through and talked to some really smart people about that. That's where they felt like they had to be. I think if you're 5th to 10th, a win puts you right squarely in it. We saw Ryan Preece with a walk-off win at Daytona this weekend. He scored 29 points more than the next highest point gatherer. So the way the point structure is, this is a different chase than what we had before the playoff series.
14: We've been spending a lot of time speaking of Denny Hamlin, and rightfully so, with his successes of the first 26 races. When we come back, we'll explore those that are trying to take the wind out of his sails as we continue on this NASCAR Live.
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14: Welcome back to NASCAR Live. We are breaking down the 2026 NASCAR Cup Series Chase. Mike Bagley, Alex Hayden, Todd Gordon with you here with more to come here on tonight's show. We've spent a lot of time speaking of Denny Hamlin and his chances of winning his first NASCAR Cup Series championship. Alex, I'll throw this out to you. He's got 15 other competitors trying to take it away from him. Who, in your opinion, is the one Denny needs to be worried about the most?
6: It's going to sound weird, but I think the one Denny needs to worry about the most is Denny Hamlin, because as good as they've been this year and the charge that they've made to the top of the point standings and have held it the majority of the summer and obviously wrapping up the regular season and getting the bonus there, this is their championship to lose. And as big of a gut punch as it was for Denny Hamlin to lose last year's championship, it's a completely different format that they have been the best at already to this point in the season. So this is one, if they stumble one or two races, especially early in the chase, they could really get in their own heads. And that's Denny as a driver, the team, the pit crew, whatever the case may be. So I think that they are their biggest competition at the moment. Outside of that, Ryan Blaney's been super consistent across the board as well. Then you throw in Denny's teammates at Joe Gibbs Racing. It wouldn't surprise me to see Chase Briscoe, Christopher Bell, or Ty Gibbs put together consistent runs after another, because this is a different type of format to win a championship. You just go out there and top five them, maybe top seven them for 10 races, you got a legitimate chance of winning the championship. You don't have to go out and win every race.
0: Yeah, I similar sentiments. I think that Ryan Blaney's consistency makes him a threat, especially when you look at the way that this run, this 10 race schedule ends. You know, it ends with racetracks like Martinsville, like Phoenix, like Talladega, like Homestead. I think when you look at that, those are places that Jonathan Hassler and Ryan Blaney, they have figured out. Blaney at the 500 lap event at Martinsville is really, really strong. We'll see where that goes. I love the rest of your piece with everybody at JGR, because I feel like JGR has held the standard all year long. It just worked that way through. Tyler Reddick seems like they're getting a little bit of their kind of consistency back, but I don't feel like they're there yet. But anybody can turn it back on. I wouldn't write off the Hendrick camp. As quiet as they are, they work diligently. Chad Knaus is not going to lie down and take a losing season. So I feel like they're digging hard. I feel like we get through these first three, then we go to 3 mile-and-a-halves in a row. And I feel that's just an area. If you look back to the first Las Vegas race, Kyle Larson led laps, William Byron led laps, Chase Elliott finish second. I think that the Hendrick camp is poised to be kind of the sleeper at this point with both Kyle Larson and Chase Elliott. And I wouldn't count out William Byron. I feel like they've had speed. They've had execution issues. Rudy can clean some of that stuff up. And it's going to take a couple wins for William Byron to get himself in the picture, but I wouldn't write him out yet.
7: And, of course, the Rudy we're referring to is Rudy Fugel, William Byron's crew chief. Alex, that was going to be my next question, and Todd hit on it. Haven't heard a lot out of Hendrick Motorsports as far as winning races, but when we do come to this time of year, they always find a way over at Hendrick Motorsports to take it up a notch, 5 or 10, whatever it calls for. Who do you feel will lead the charge over at Hendrick Motorsports in this chase this year?
4: I think Chase Elliott is the one that's going to be leading the charge there. Even though Chase Elliott hasn't really had the finishes here over the last 8 or 9 weeks, that doesn't mean that they've forgotten how to race at that team. With Alan Gustafson, the crew chief, Chase obviously the driver, and the rest of that 9-car team, I feel like, again, all you have to do is be consistent. All you have to do is run top five, and you're going to have a legitimate chance to win a championship and hope the competition stubs their toe along the way. But that being said, Hendrick Motorsports has earned the right to have everybody's attention, including their competition. So what they've done in their pedigree, no, they haven't had a Hendrick Motorsports type of season as far as wins. They've only got 2 wins this season as an organization. They have earned the right to have everybody's attention. So with exactly what Todd said, and I know Todd, Hendrick Motorsports is a threat no matter where they go and what type of track it is.
0: Yeah, I agree with you. I'm going to go a different way at Hendrick Motorsports because I think let's just lay out some racetracks. Darlington running the wall. Homestead running the wall. Kansas running the wall. That screams at the 5-car for me of Kyle Larson. By the way, Las Vegas, Kyle Larson is really, really good there. I think there's so many opportunities for Cliff Daniels and Kyle Larson to just, it's like they're carrying one of the carts on the train is off. It's got its wheels off and they're dragging it along. And there's one of these racetracks can be the one that kind of pops that axle back up on the tracks and gets rolling again.
7: As we wind down here, put you guys on the spot. Give me a championship favorite that's a lock. Give me a championship favorite that would be a dark horse or a long shot to win the title, a legitimate long shot. Alex, I'll begin with you.
4: I think I'll start with the lock. And to me, the lock is going to be Ryan Blaney. He's just consistent across the board. He really is. And to be able to just go out there and top five, maybe top three, and maybe win a race or two, and Todd laid it out perfectly with the type of racetracks, I think Blaney is the lock. The long shot, in my opinion, is the driver who comes into the chase seated 14th, 90 points out. That's Bubba Wallace. I like the trend where this team is right now. Over the last 7 or 8 races, they're starting to just kind of build their finishes. And there's a lot of really good racetracks in this final 10 that Bubba Wallace is good at. He's won at Talladega. He's won at Kansas Speedway. Mile and a half, so we know the Toyotas are outstanding. So if Bubba Wallace can win a race, get those extra points that come with that, he could leapfrog his way forward. And I think Bubba Wallace is somebody who can win a couple of races in these final 10. He, to me, is a legitimate person in a race team that could be in the mix come Homestead.
7: Todd, what do you think?
0: I'm going to be different than Alex. I'm a big Ryan Blaney fan. Obviously, I worked with him for a couple of years, and I love what they've got going on. But a lock, Denny Hamlin. I mean, just even as I say that they have not performed at the win level they've had, they've been knocking out top fives. When you look at North Wilkesboro, Indy, Iowa, Richmond, they're all top fives. They've even without a mirror, he ended up with a top 15 finish. It seemed like at Daytona. So, or the camera going backwards. I think Denny's in a much better place. And Alex brought it up earlier that, you know, they got to not beat themselves. Well, I think the run that they put together last year, Denny showed that he's at that point that he won't beat himself. A poor call at the end. I'm sure Chris Gayle has figured that one out. They'll work their way forward. When I look at it, you know, where do you want to go? How far back do you call it a long shot? I'm going to go... To make it a full long shot, I'm going to go William Byron. You look at this. We've got 4 mile and a half racetracks in the chase. They're really good at mile and a half. They've got speed. I think Rudy Fugle, William Byron, that would be my dark horse.
7: We will have coverage of the kickoff of the Chase beginning this weekend from Darlington Raceway. Matter of fact, Motor Racing Network will have 7 of the 10 Chase races. Our coverage from Darlington will begin with practice and qualifying Saturday, 4 p.m. Eastern time. And then, of course, coverage of the Cookout Southern 500 Sunday, 4 p.m. in the East as well with NASCAR Live Race Day. Gentlemen, appreciate the time, the insight, and the perspective. We'll see you in the PD this weekend.
4: Thanks, guys.
0: Looking forward to it.
7: Thank you, Alex. Thank you, Todd. Coming up next, COO Ben Kennedy will join us.
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7: Welcome back to NASCAR Live. Let's go to the hotline and let's bring in NASCAR's Chief Operating Officer, Ben Kennedy, after a great weekend of racing in Daytona. Ben, welcome back to NASCAR Live. How are we doing?
28: Doing good, Pac-Man. Good to be back after Daytona this past weekend and ready to get into the chase. Can't believe it's already here.
7: I know, right? It's been a fast-moving racing season, as they all are. We'll talk a little chase. We'll talk a little 2027 schedule in a moment. Why don't you first get your takeaways from Daytona over the weekend? We had a lot going on. New aero package, new LED lighting system that was tested out. Tom Cruise was on the property promoting Days of Thunder 2. Your thoughts of the time we just spent there at the World Center of Racing?
28: Yeah, it was not a slow weekend in Daytona at all. We had a lot of activities going on, to your point. Tom Cruise and Anne Hathaway on the ground on Thursday for a photo shoot, which was released on Saturday. And then Tom had a very busy schedule on Saturday. I know he had a chance to meet with a lot of different team owners, with some drivers, had a chance to spend some time with us. He gave us a pretty good motivational speech on how we should be thinking about NASCAR in the future and what to expect in Days of Thunder 2. Then he came to the driver's meeting. So really cool to not only see him at the track, but active and engaged with a lot of our folks in the industry. And I know this is just a start. Obviously, we got a lot of work to do between now and the end of the season before they start filming as we go into next year. But obviously, Days of Thunder 2 is going to be another huge milestone for the sport. So excited about that. Great weekend in Daytona otherwise. Thankfully, the weather ended up bearing with us. I thought we were going to get pummeled there on Friday night. The seas parted right before we took the green to the O'Reilly race. And we were lucky on Saturday as well. Talking to Probst and the team, it was good to see the new aero package, work out on Saturday night. I think we got some good feedback on it so far. And potentially something that we'll continue to tweak and tune on as we look at the future of super speedway racing.
7: I want to back up to the Days of Thunder 2. Obviously, with Tom Cruise and Anne Hathaway being a part of the cast, that makes it a huge motion picture. What kind of opportunity is that for the sport as a whole to be involved with those stars and obviously its second release or the second rendition of that movie?
28: You know, we keep talking at NASCAR about how we can break into the mainstream media, and there are a number of ways we could do that. But one of the most meaningful ways is to create a large film with Tom Cruise and Anne Hathaway starring in it. So, you know, we're excited about this because, you know, I think it's an opportunity for us to talk about the history and the tradition of our sport, but put a modern contemporary spin on it. And I think an opportunity for us to, you know, shine a spotlight not only on the sport, but a lot of the drivers in our sport as well. So I'm excited to see about how this film comes together. Obviously, the release is going to be close to 2 years from now. So it's going to be, I'm sure, a lot of filming that's going to happen next year. I'm sure a lot of that's going to happen in Daytona. And then we'll work on, you know, making sure that we get as much promotion out of the full release once that happens in a couple years from now. So it's going to be a fun journey for us and certainly a huge opportunity for the sport.
7: Summer of 2028, Days of Thunder 2 coming to a theater near you. But let's talk about the fall of 2026. We're getting ready to embark upon the chase. 10 races lie ahead for the NASCAR Cup Series. And also the NASCAR Rally Auto Parts going to begin their chase this weekend at Darlington. What are your thoughts as we have implemented the chase format and it's getting ready to get its first test here in this round too?
28: Yeah, this is going to be fun to watch for sure. And, you know, I think so far in the regular season, the new format is doing what we had all hoped that it would end up accomplishing. You know, drivers are focused on consistency through the season. They're focused on, you know, a number of strong finishes. And not only that, continuing to get wins and emphasizing that. But I think as you go into the chase, it'll be interesting to see the reset, how the next 10 races unfold. We certainly have a wide diversity of tracks, a little bit of a switch up as we, you know, got into this year's schedule with switching from the Roval to the Oval. So it'll primarily be oval courses as we go through the chase. And you know, I think that will, it'll be fun to watch because a lot of our drivers are, I mean, that's the DNA of what the regular season is. That's what they're good at. But I think having that mixture between super speedways, intermediates, and short tracks, and then crowning a champion at Homestead Miami Speedway in South Florida in early November is it's going to be special. So I'm looking forward to seeing how it all shakes out and selfishly watching as a fan for a little bit.
7: Seven of those 10 chase races will be right here on the Motor Racing Network. Those chase races, obviously, for the NASCAR Cup Series. Chatting with NASCAR COO Ben Kennedy. I want to talk a little bit about next year's schedule. Came out about a week or so ago. There are some differences in the schedule for the race fan that may have missed them. What things stand out as far as what we're going to be doing and where we're going to be doing it next racing season?
28: Yeah, so a handful of, you know, larger changes to expect next year. We'll start our season Saturday night under the lights for the Clash February 13th. So a little bit of a different spin on the Clash running on Saturday of Super Bowl weekend. But, you know, we're focused on making that Friday and Saturday feel big, you know, for everyone that remembers old school speed weeks at Daytona where, you know, campers would come in, you know, 8 or 9 days before the Daytona 500. You know, I think that's what we're hoping to accomplish from the Clash on Saturday night and then stitching Saturday night's events to all the other events that will lead into the Daytona 500 with qualifying, duels, trucks, O'Reilly, ARCA, Cup, and the full slate. So excited about that. Obviously, the All-Star race going back to North Wilkesboro, I think, is another big moment for us. So you've heard from our fans, they want to continue to see North Wilkesboro on the schedule. They would like to see it as an All-Star race. So we're going to be going back there next year. Obviously, we'll be collaborating with competition and SM on what the format looks like. So we talk about the future of the All-Star race. It's an opportunity for both that and the Clash for us to mix things up with the format, different styles of racing. So obviously, we want to keep it new and exciting, but also, you know, something that our fans can get put a lot of credibility into. San Diego, we'll be returning there for our second ever race on a military base. So we've already started a lot of planning around that. Obviously, some good feedback that we heard from a lot of our fans and folks in the industry on how this year's event went. So our team's been working on some small changes and adjustments that they'll expect going into that weekend. For the most part, the course is going to stay the same. And, you know, that does open the door for, you know, a bigger, broader partnership opportunity with the Department of War, which we also announced about a week ago. So, you know, we'll be exploring other military installations across the country as we think about 28 and beyond. And then I think the last, but, you know, not least, kind of moment in next year's schedule is a championship return to Homestead Miami Speedway. So, mile and a half racetrack. It's, you know, I think one of the best mile and a halfs that we have. I had a chance to race on it when I was a driver in my former life. And I could tell you, you know, one of the coolest racetracks that we go to, and really a driver's racetrack in the sense that you can make speed out of running, you know, different groups around there. So got that paired with South Florida and, you know, a number of investments that we're making into the facility to make it feel like a championship caliber venue as people roll into Homestead later next year. So, I could talk with you for an hour and a half about the 27 schedule, but a lot going on around it.
7: There's so much to look forward to in 2027, but there's also a lot to look forward to in 2026 as we are getting ready to crown champions here in just a couple of months or so. Appreciate the time as always. Look forward to catching up with you at Darlington this weekend and points forward. Thanks for the time, Ben.
28: Thank you, Bagman. Appreciate it. Always.
7: Thank you. That is Ben Kennedy. He's NASCAR's chief operating officer. When we come back, Ryan Blaney will preview the Southern 500 at Darlington.
1: All right, hot shots. Engines off, pencils down. Time for a postseason lesson.
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1: 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Might as well call it a season. That's it. Got it? Good. This fall, the chase is back. Time to win a championship. The NASCAR Cup Series Chase presented by Mobil 1 and brought to you by Busch Light at Darlington. 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
10: 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Brad Keselowski around the outside. 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
7: Ryan Blaney goes all the way from the bottom to the top to the bottom. Now back to the top. He'll clear Chase Elliott.
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7: What is Ryan Blaney expecting from this weekend's Cookout Southern 500? He'll tell us next. This is NASCAR Live on the Motor Racing Network, the voice of NASCAR.
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13: Traffic was stopped for about 3 hours on U.S. 340 Wednesday night following a fatal two-vehicle crash. State police say the crash happened around 6:16 p.m. near Maryland Route 67 when a Dodge Ram pickup truck struck a tractor-trailer that had become disabled in the left merge lane. According to TriStateAlert.com, the pickup driver, identified as 63-year-old Jonathan Young Jr. of Brunswick, was pronounced dead at the scene. He was the truck's only occupant, and no other injuries were reported. Leesburg police have charged a second person in connection with a shooting that injured a man last month on Fort Evans Road. 19-year-old Isaac Hernandez of Aldi is charged with aggravated malicious wounding, attempted malicious wounding, conspiracy, and use of a firearm in a felony. Hernandez is being held without bond at the Loudoun County Adult Detention Center. Police say the August 21st shooting left an adult man with a gunshot wound to the leg. He was treated at a hospital and released. The investigation remains active. Charges have been filed against an 18-year-old Damascus man after a fatal rollover crash on Interstate 70 in Howard County. According to WBAL-TV News, state police say John Amare's Genesis G80 struck the rear of a Isuzu box truck shortly before 4 Monday afternoon near Morgan Station Road. The impact sent the Isuzu into a guardrail where it overturned in the median. Police say 32-year-old Shaky Ali Davis of Havre de Grace, a passenger in the truck, died at the scene. Amare faces charges including negligent motor vehicle homicide while under the influence, motor vehicle homicide while impaired by alcohol, and negligent manslaughter. He remains jailed without bond. The crash team continues to investigate. For Mid-Maryland's Radio News Center, I'm Jimmy Key on 930 WFMD.
15: Area Alding or a mistrial in the Lindsey Clancy triple murder trial. Fox's Brian Yenis in Plymouth, Massachusetts says it was over a single juror.
16: District Attorney Tim Cruz said this trial was not about the mental health care system. It was about the cruel and calculated murder of three children.
17: Our priority has always been
2: to fight for Cora, for Dawson, and for Callan.
15: Status hearing will be held this month to determine if there is going to be a retrial. We will head into Labor Day weekend with a stronger than expected jobs report, but President Trump isn't surprised.
9: They announced 162,000 jobs, new jobs, which was about five times more than the projection.
15: Unemployment nationally holds steady at 4.1%. 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
17: WFMD Skyscan forecast for Frederick and surrounding counties. Mostly cloudy day today with a high near 81. Got a chance of showers and thunderstorms in the afternoon. For tonight, partly cloudy with a low of 62. Sunday, sunny with a high near 80. And Labor Day, sunny with a high again near 80. 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
18: Welcome back to NASCAR Live this Sunday evening. The NASCAR Cup Series chase will begin at the Darlington Raceway for the annual Cookout Southern 500. Drivers will embark upon a grueling 500-mile battle under the lights. Ryan Blaney detailed the difficulties that lie ahead.
19: It's a long race. It's a long race at a... not only physically demanding place, but an incredibly mentally taxing, you know, racetrack as well. And trying to put together 500 miles around there is really, really tough. Just no wiggle room, no room for error, kind of nowhere to hide. So no place to really even, like, relax, right? You don't really have time to take a breather. So it's a tough one, but I mean, I think that's the beauty of, if you can go run well and win that, it's just such a gratifying feeling because you know you put in a really, really hard night.
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18: Welcome back to NASCAR Live. Just over 22 years ago, the chase for a championship was introduced as the new championship format heading into the 2004 season. That same format made its return to NASCAR this year as all three of NASCAR's top series get set to begin the chase over the coming days. We wanted to take the time now to play back a clip from our podcast, NASCAR Live 2004 Chasing History, and take you back to the conversations that led to the creation of the chase decades ago. The sport was starting to process one of its big changes ever, the abandoning of the traditional point system. Matt Kenseth was the model of consistency during the 03 season. Matt won the third race of that year at Las Vegas, and with posting 11 top fives and 25 top tens, Matt's results earned him the most points that season, earning him the series championship. But it didn't come without controversy. While Matt won early in that season at Las Vegas, he'd go the final 33 races of the year without a win. Despite that drought, Matt finished 90 points ahead of Jimmy Johnson, who claimed three wins on the season, and a whopping 311 points ahead of Ryan Newman, who won a series-high eight races. Matt Kenseth's championship once again called into question how NASCAR crowned its champion. That all season, the powers at NASCAR went to work to develop a new championship format, a format that wouldn't award a champion until the season finale, a format that would include

0: avoid rendering that final race null and void. However, according to Mike Helton, conversations to include a playoff format for the Cup Series went back much further than that.
1: It had a pretty good runway on it. I know Matt feels like, and we laugh about it, or I do, he made me not yet, that it was a reaction to him locking up before we got the last race. But we've had a lot of races or seasons locked up before the last race. It was more about a long conversation, 4 or 5 years worth of conversation about the strategy of winning a championship as opposed to the strategy of winning a race. And so as the pendulum started going in favor of the year-round championship, what we were wanting to do is figure out how to get the pendulum back every weekend. You need to win today. And if your goal is a championship, that's fine. We want you to have that as your goal. But you need to do it every weekend, a step at a time.
0: In developing the chase, NASCAR didn't call upon an outside consulting firm to curate the ideal championship format. The chase was created internally, but it was met with some opposition.
1: The chase format kind of come internally, and it grew. I say it grew because it was probably not well received in the office building early on, other than some folks that were saying, well, think about it. This is good for our sport. Over time, he started thinking about it, but then the pressure of getting it done sooner than later kept building over that window. And as we went into 2002, we started kind of getting our wind back underneath us after 2001, and the country, it was getting a wind back under September 11. We started going back to saying, okay, what is it that we need to do for the NASCAR delivery of its product at a racetrack? And we started working on the details of what this would look like. And we kind of kept a lot of it pretty quiet until right after the end of the season, and then started venting it through. And it was a tough conversation for a few days. But then Brian France said, by the time we had left the banquet that year, he got us all together and said, let's do this for 04. And then we went together and went to work on putting it together.
0: Among the skeptics was Mike Helton himself, who had to be convinced that the chase was in the best interest of the sport.
1: I'll be honest with you, I was one of them that had to be convinced, because I thought it was a little far out there. But then as I thought about it, and as we kept talking about it and saying, well, here's how you would do that, and here's what it would make important here, and oh, by the way, we're going to do all this against our most fierce competitor, the NFL, in order to plant our flag and save our space on the weekends. And if we're going to run till from Valentine's Day to Thanksgiving, we've got to think first quarter, second quarter, third quarter, fourth quarter. And this was something that we could promote and build a sport around. It would take time. We got to do what's best for NASCAR.
0: 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Coming up, we'll relive Kyle Busch's triumphant moment in the Southern 500.
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2: Welcome back to NASCAR Live. 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
3: Quick look at the top 10. Kyle Busch, Carl Edwards, Jeff Gordon, Earnhardt Jr., and David Ragan, the top five. From 6th through 10th, it's Matt Kenseth, Dave Blaney, Denny Hamlin, Travis Quappel, and Jeff Burton. Right now, everybody's just making laps around this racetrack. And as we look up and down pit road, don't see a lot of activity down there, Jeff Striegel, about anybody concerned about fuel for the moment.
4: No, I don't think they are. Well, I think they're very concerned, but they're not going to do anything about it. I just went down just a minute ago and asked if Matt Kenseth was going to come to pit road. If you remember, I said he was 5 laps short. Well, if that was accurate, he'd be out of fuel. They are not going to come to pit road. In fact, none of these cars that are on the lead lap in the midsection are planning on coming to pit road. This could get interesting before it's all said and done.
5: Kyle Busch heads back off into turn number one. We're down to two to go.
6: All by himself, it's Kyle Busch. Denny Hamlin, a close call last time around. Got up and gave a pretty good slap to the outside safer barrier right at our feet here in turns one and two. Kept the car pointed and held off Travis Quappel without giving up a spot. Here comes Hamlin again with Quappel in hot pursuit as they exit off turn two.
7: And race leader Kyle Busch exits turn number four.
3: Kyle rolls out of turn number four. White flag for Kyle Busch as he crosses the start-finish line. He'll take it back off into turn number one. Let's follow him around as he brings it home.
6: If there's a little more fuel in the tank, Kyle Busch is on his way to victory lane. Off turn two for the final time with a big lead.
7: He has no one around him. He's all by himself up the back straightaway for the final time here at the Darlington Raceway. At the entrance of turn number three, drops the car down to the inside, slings it wide up against the safer barrier, looks for the win off the corner.
5: He was in the news last week after getting involved in a crash at Richmond with Dale Earnhardt Jr. He'll be in the news this week for winning at Darlington Raceway in the Dodge Challenger 500. Kyle Busch gets the victory.
2: Folks, that's all the time we have for you for this week. I'd like to thank Alex Hayden, Todd Gordon, and Ben Kennedy for joining us tonight. I'm Mike Bagley. For the rest of the MRN crew, we thank you for being a part of the show as well. Can't wait to bring you another installment of NASCAR Live Wide Open this Thursday and all of the racing action from Darlington this weekend. We'll talk to you again 1 week from tonight with another edition of NASCAR Live at 7 p.m. Eastern Time. Until then, so long, everybody.
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9: It ends for now with a mistrial. I'm Daria Albinger, Fox News. A status hearing will be held later this month, and that could determine if Lindsay Clancy will be tried again for the murders of her three young children. Fox's Kristen Goodwin has more.
10: Plymouth County District Attorney Timothy Cruz says Lindsay Clancy's case isn't about health care.
11: Children were murdered. And it's our job to seek justice.
10: Noting he'll decide whether to retry the case, defense attorney Kevin Reddington.
12: I don't know if we will ever be able to get jurors that aren't aware of this case anywhere.
10: A judge declaring a mistrial Friday after jurors were unable to reach a verdict. Prosecutors argued Clancy intentionally killed her three young children in 2023. The 36-year-old admits to strangling them, but pleaded not guilty to murder charges with the defense, maintaining she shouldn't be held criminally liable because she had postpartum psychosis. Kristen Goodwin, Fox News.
9: CENTCOM announcing U.S. troops struck multiple Islamic Revolutionary Guard Corps sites this week, including air defense sites.
0: They say the strikes follow recent attempted attacks by Iran against commercial shipping in the Strait of Hormuz and military service members. This as the U.S. Navy continues to enforce the U.S. blockade against Iran. U.S. Central Command says as of Wednesday, U.S. forces have redirected 86 commercial vessels, disabled three, and boarded two to ensure compliance. It's unclear when this military conflict will end. Meantime, inflation remains a concern for voters as the conflict with Iran pushes diesel prices to a record high.
9: Fox's Christina Coleman. A federal judge has extended her block on the Postal Service's new requirements for mail-in voting. States prepare to begin sending mail ballots to voters for the November midterm elections. The ruling says that the Postal Service has likely exceeded its authority by not asking Congress. 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
9: There are new U.S. sanctions that are designed to economically isolate Iran further.
15: The U.S. Treasury accuses a Turkish financial institution of knowingly offering banking services to Iranian financial entities, including those already under U.S. sanctions, specifically enabling Iran to transfer oil revenues from China to Turkey, allowing them to then be converted to cash and gold. The new sanctions on Golden Global Investment Bank are part of Operation Economic Outcast, aiming to sever Iran's financial lifelines. But the Trump administration has faced questions on how much pressure there can be if sanctions don't apply to key U.S. trading partners, China and India. Last week, the U.S. targeted the operations of an Egyptian bank in the United Arab Emirates, but stopped short of sanctions. Lisa Brady, Fox News.
9: Some of the Pentagon's top brass reportedly are facing lie detector tests to find out who's leaking classified information. Here's Fox's Roxanne Evans.
16: The Pentagon is turning up the pressure in its hunt for leakers. The New York Times reports about 50 senior military officials were put through polygraph tests last month as investigators tried to find out who leaked details about dwindling U.S. weapons supplies during the Iran war. So far, no one has reportedly failed. President Trump has called the leaks treasonous and says those responsible could face prison time. Roxanne Evans, Fox News.
9: A federal judge has ordered the Trump administration to identify the people who came up with the structure for the nearly $1.8 billion anti-weaponization fund that Attorney General Todd Blanche has now said is dead. The order grants part of a motion from plaintiffs to compel discovery from the federal government, but opponents, including a number of Democrats, say that the fund was unconstitutional for a number of reasons, and they had fought for a long time to get that fund abolished. I'm Daria Alden. This is Fox News.
17: Take a pause.
18: The folks who make Purina Puppy Chow and Kitten Chow are searching for America's chief snuggle officer. Out of loads of entries, three kittens and three pups are vying for votes to get the job.
19: We are looking for really two standout chief snuggle officers to help lead this charge in promoting good nutrition, healthy growth, lots of play and snuggles, and of course, tons of cuteness.
18: Dr. Callie Harris, a veterinary communications specialist for Purina, Reno says the top snuggle candidates have special qualities.
19: Comfort delivery, cuddle collaboration, and bringing smiles wherever they go.
18: One puppy and one kitty will each get $25,000, and an animal shelter in the winner's hometown gets $10,000. See the candidates' pictures by doing a search on Purina Chief Snuggle Officer and vote through September 30th.
19: As many times as they want. The more, the better.
18: Take pause. Jill Nato, Fox News.
20: 930 WFMD SkyScan forecast for Frederick and surrounding counties. Mostly cloudy day today with a high near 81. Got a chance of showers and thunderstorms in the afternoon. For tonight, partly cloudy with a low of 62. Sunday, sunny with a high near 80. And Labor Day, sunny with a high again near 80. 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
22: Good morning, WFMD listeners. I'm Jay Day.
23: And Christina Day.
22: And we're here with Real Talk Real Estate. Summer is pretty much, you know.
23: Don't
22: almost,
23: even say it.
22: Yeah,
23: no.
22: I know. Time to close the pools and back to school.
23: We're not doing that.
22: All of that.
23: We're leaving it open and we'll just keep the heater on.
22: All of that stuff. So, interesting, you know, we see a lot of stuff on the news, and I mean, people are listening here. This is talk radio, so they hear a lot of things going on with the economy, a lot of things happening. Is real estate plummeting? Are we having problems? Everything is super expensive at the grocery store. So let's talk about, you know, reality versus perception.
23: So, you know, it's interesting. There's a lot of things that go into what the market is and what is affecting the market, right? So the first thing we already have is seasonality. So when I talk about the numbers for this past month, you're going to see a clear depiction of seasonality in full effect, right?
22: Yep.
23: August is always a slow contract season. And anybody who says otherwise is uninformed, because the reality is that is back to school month. And back to school month means if you didn't find and secure and be ready to settle on something, you might have closings in August, but you are definitely going to see less contract activity. Because if you do have children going back to school, then you need to be ready to get them into school. So most people don't like to interrupt that. So by the time July wraps up, if they haven't gotten their deal secured, they're usually starting to check out. And even July is a little slower than June. June's a little slower than May.
22: And it's also vacation season.
23: It is vacation season. Cramming in those last trips to the beach and that kind of thing, right? So life is still happening despite wanting to buy a house or wanting to make a move. Now, you could say, well, I don't have kids, so that doesn't affect me. Yes, it does, because the people buying your house may have kids, right? So the largest percentage of people making moves are people who are growing families or adding in-laws into the household. We're seeing a lot of that. So there's definitely factors that go into the seasonality, and we cannot forget seasonality outside of all of the world events. And we'll talk about the dirty word that I think that, you know, people just use as an excuse. So let's talk real quick about stats. So as we entered...
22: Is stats the dirty word?
23: No, stats isn't the dirty word.
22: Okay.
23: Stats are actually one of the most beautiful things that you can use to interpret what is happening around you.
22: But do you remember when they said trust the number, trust the signs? Oh, trust the signs, not trust the numbers. Okay. Okay. All right. So we'll trust the numbers, but not the signs.
23: I don't think they actually had stats for that comment. So anyway, when we started this month, I pulled the numbers, and on September 2nd, which was just a couple days back, we had 75 in coming soon at a median price of $499. Now, last month, we didn't have fresh stats, so July, we look back 2 months, and if we look back 2 months, we had 67 incoming soon at a median price of $535, right? So what are we seeing? We're seeing more people getting ready to put their house on the market. We are seeing a lower price point to come on the market. Now, those folks who are listing a little bit lower, probably smarter, right? Because the things that are a little bit more affordable tend to move a little bit better. Now, actives. Starting the month, we rolled in with 580 homes actively on the market. This is resale only, Frederick County. And the median price was 515. Median days on the market, 47.
22: So pushing closer and closer to 2 months.
23: Yes. Now, what 2 months ago looked like was 564. So we have an increase in that active inventory. Median price was 536. We have a decrease in our median price. Median days on market was 35. We are up to 47. So we have a significant increase. But don't panic. That is seasonality at work, right?
22: Yep.
23: If nothing else, that is seasonality at work. These are very common trends to see as we are coming out of August. Now, contract activity. We had 340 under contract. In July, we had 388. Again, a seasonal decline of a little bit more than 10%.
22: Yeah, because the month before it was people that were going under contract in May and parts of June.
23: Mm-hmm, exactly. And we had a median price on contracts of 475. That was down from 491. And we had median days on market, which was 27. And that was up from 15. Again, all perfectly normal trends to see. Closings for August. We had 264 closings in Frederick County compared to July, 334.
22: Again, seasonality.
23: Yeah. I mean, and that's a big jump. I mean, that is it a is. Big difference, but that is perfectly normal for an August type setting, right? So prices were flat for our solds between July and August closeout. And then the days on market was significantly higher. We had 21 days on the market for those that sold versus 10 during the summer in July. Now, when we're looking at this, right, you go, well, it doesn't sound like the market's doing any better. But what you will see is in the fall, we will generally see an uptick after people get back into the swing of things, right? So that's the norm. That's what we would expect, and that's my prediction going forward. But I hear people say all the time, oh, the market's terrible. It's so bad this year. 2026 is terrible. I got a newsflash for you.
22: Well, hold on. Don't say it yet. Just give the stats.
23: Well,
22: let the numbers give the
23: So this was mid-August.
22: Remember the old thing? Let the what was it the
23: your fingers do the talking.
22: Yeah, wasn't that like Yellow Pages or something?
23: Yes, it was.
22: Again, we're showing our age, babe.
23: So, I was preparing for a meeting with a bunch of real estate agents, and I just got so, you know, kind of overwhelmed hearing people constantly saying, "Well, 2026 is bad," and you know, everybody's production as an agent, you know, that's what we call the amount of business we do is our production. Everybody's production is going to vary based on life and things like that, right? Based on their marketing efforts, based on what they're doing in their business. And so
22: I think if you have the it's slower, people tend to work a little less because they think that it's not.
23: Yeah,
22: happening.
23: It's a mindset thing for sure. Well, in 2025, when we went from the beginning of the year to mid-August, it was...
22: Hold on. Just want to start this again. Reality versus perception.
23: Yes. So the reality was in 2025 in Frederick County, we had 2,016 resale units that had sold between January and mid-August. The median days on market was 10, and the median price was $475.
22: Okay.
23: Jumped to 2026. The sky is falling. We had 2,190 closings between the beginning of the year and mid-August, so 180-ish more.
22: That doesn't sound like the market's slower.
23: And days on market was 14, so a little bit higher days on market.
22: Okay, had to work. It took a couple extra days.
23: Mm-hmm. Yep. And median price was $491, so higher price.
22: Yeah. Again, this is the whole thing.
23: That's why people, I love stats.
22: Yeah, and when people listen to the news or read the headlines, it can be so deceiving.
23: Or they buy into the story that they're telling themselves or that the person on the golf course is telling them or, you know, that they want to believe to be the reason that they should or shouldn't do something or they are or aren't accomplishing something, right?
22: And I think almost every seller that calls us initially, they're like, I know the market is tough right now. I'm like, well, you know, if you don't want to do anything to your house and it looks a little rough and you're unrealistic on price, yeah, it's going to be rough.
23: Well, and here's the thing, right? So is the market tougher for sellers now versus then in some aspects? Yes. The days on market is a little longer. So you need to be prepared that it's going to take a little longer potentially to sell your house. Again, you need to do things. Why do you need to do things? You need to do things because now you have a little more competition. We have more inventory now on the market than we have had since before COVID. Now, if you are a regular listener of the show, you know I say this every single month that we have more inventory now than we have since before COVID, right? So we're 6 years now. Right.
22: Yeah,
23: of a steady, we were at the bottom of inventory, like the least amount of homes ever to be on the market.
22: And we're still not back to normal levels.
23: Not one bit, because the reality is that we are at about 1.5 months of inventory of homes to sell.
22: Well, and remember, though, now people do have shorter memories.
23: Mm-hmm.
22: If you think about it, what's the most things people look at online? It's short videos. It's not, again, people
23: and we can't
22: have
23: even watch that whole thing.
22: Yeah.
23: Just scroll.
22: Yeah. So, you know, it's what we got used to versus what is normal. And I mean, I have had quite a few clients say, well, it's a buyer's market now, right? And I'm like, no, not at all.
23: And so here's the other thing. If you are a seller and you price your home too high, or you choose not to do the things that you needed to do, you are going to experience the problem, right? You are going to experience a bad market because you are not setting yourself up for success. If your agent does not understand the market conditions and says, yeah, I can definitely see us selling the house for this price, and no, you don't have to clean the house or stage or do the things, right? Then you are going to set yourself up to be a statistic. And what statistic am I talking about now? I'm talking about those that had to reduce, yeah, right?
22: And the thing is, it doesn't make sense. This is the biggest thing I get frustrated with when I'm talking to sellers that have been listed, they didn't get their home sold, and it was like the agent was in a mad rush. We need to get this on the market. We need to get this on the market. We're going to get the photos done. And I tell all of my clients, I'd rather you take your time, and if we have to delay 2 weeks, 3 weeks, a month to have it done right, you get one shot at your first impression that's out there. And if you go on and you're not completely ready, you've already hurt yourself.
23: Oh, 100%. Right is better than fast any day.
22: Absolutely.
23: Now, we talk about reductions, right? So what we're seeing, if we look at this little snapshot in time in August, there were 587 active homes at that current time that I pulled the data. The median days on market was 44. Median price was 509. Okay. 303 of those 587 homes were at their list price with no change. 280 had reduced. Their median days on market was 69 for those that had reduced. Their median price was 522. Okay, so they were above the median for actives in general, and they were coming down, and they were above the days on market, but they're bringing their number down to get it to where it needs to be. Now, when we look at contracts, right, that's fine and good, Christina, but they haven't sold yet. So current contracts, if we take a 30-day look back from there, there were 355 under contract, 233 were listed as being at the list price, and 127 had reduced to get their contract. Now, that doesn't speak to what they might have actually gotten for their sale.
22: Right. That doesn't get reported until it closes.
23: Right, exactly. But if we look at 355, 127 of the 355 had to reduce to get contract activity.
22: That's a big percentage.
23: It is. And so The key point here is exactly what you said. Be properly launched.
22: Yeah, because sometimes it's not the price. The price might make sense on paper, but when you walk through the house, the smell, the looks,
23: The neighbors,
22: something that's out of your control. It could be that you've got, a data center in your backyard. It could be that you have power lines. These are things that are considered functional obsolescence, to go back to our REO days.
23: Yeah, listen to that.
22: And, when you sell a house that's right on the train tracks, or next to a power line, or next to a substation where you're hearing all the time, there's no exact dollar amount of what that does to the value, but we have seen it 20 plus years. These types of things do have impacts.
23: Mm-hmm.
22: They absolutely do. Now, will it sell? Does it mean it'll never sell? No. It just means that it's going to be the right price, which means it has to be a little bit of a better deal for someone to be able to handle that.
23: Yeah. Well, and so speaking of deals and affordability, right? Affordability is probably one of the biggest impacts to market activity. And I was reading a study, and it was saying that the cost of living has gone up so much. And not only has the cost of living gone up with our day-to-day things, right? We talk about groceries, gas, things like that. The cost of cars, the cost of houses, the cost of repairs, the cost of improvements, the cost of carpet. If you have had to have anything done significantly to your home, and let's say you've been in your home for 20 years, you might be on your second HVAC, right?
22: Mm-hmm.
23: The cost to do that HVAC now versus what it was 7, 8, 9 years ago It's dramatically different.
22: Yeah, labor, materials.
23: Labor and materials have gone up, absolutely.
22: And the biggest thing, and again, I actually really don't like getting into politics, but with the oil prices and gas, I mean, petroleum is in almost every product, and what products it's not in, you still need to transport it from where it is to where it needs to go.
23: Yes.
22: So everything is going to see a higher number just from that.
23: Yeah. Now, the dirty word. It's not stats. The dirty word that I can't stand hearing anymore. And anybody who says it, I'm just going to be like...
22: It's not data centers.
23: It's not data centers.
22: Is it Bob Miller?
23: It's not Bob Miller.
22: Okay.
23: It's interest rate. It's the interest rates. Why aren't people buying? It's the interest rates. I call BS.
22: BS?
23: BS.
22: Bolsheviks?
23: Bolsheviks.
22: Okay.
23: So... I want to talk about the reality of interest rates, people. Everybody listen up and listen close, because interest rates is not our problem. Affordability is our problem. Inventory is our problem, right? We have more inventory. We have buyers have more choices. We have people who are, I mean, we just went out to buy a car and I said, my goodness, I'm cheap, because when I realized what the price of the monthly payment was going to be, I almost had a heart attack. But that's a normal price. I mean, it wasn't anything fancy. It's a normal price car in like a mid-range market with just normal financing. And I was like, I'm cheap, apparently. Yeah. But it just costs money, right? Things cost money. So there's the affordability. But here's the deal with interest rates, guys. Interest rates over a five-year history, right? In 2022, the middle of 2022, we started out 2022 super low. We escalate up rapidly mid-2022 to the end of 2022. And mid to end of 2022, we saw rates that were 7 to 7.5%. And I think even above 7.5 on any given day, you could have had that happen. The volatility and the rapid increase that year was insane. Okay.
22: Yeah, that was sticker shock.
23: Yeah.
22: Quick.
23: So that year, you could say that interest rates were the problem, right? But if we look at what was the average that year, the average was 5.53. But the reality was, middle of the year, we saw an increase up into the sevens. Okay.
22: Yeah.
23: So the interest rate story starts in mid-2022. In 2023, the average was 7. In 2024, the average was 6.9. In 2025, it was 6.66. And this year, year-to-date, 6.4 to 6.65.
22: So the interest rates are lower now than they were.
23: Yeah, so stop talking to me about interest rates, right? Now, to go back to the science and all that reference, right?
22: What?
23: So the new normal for interest rates is in the sixes, people. So
22: yeah.
23: You have two choices to make. Your choice is... I'm not moving because I don't want a 6% interest rate or a 7% interest rate or something
22: in
23: between.
22: I love my 4% and I'm not doing it.
23: And I'm not moving. So long as I can function in this house, I am staying in this house.
22: And there's nothing wrong with that.
23: There is nothing wrong with that whatsoever. Here's the people who I have a problem for that mentality. You're a first-time home buyer. And you go, I'm going to wait until the market gets better. I'm going to wait until the interest rates get better. You may never own a home.
22: Yeah.
23: So you're going to let something that is completely outside of your control, which is the interest rate, which dictates your affordability. Here's the sad fact. That is now what it is, right? Like, that is how the math is going to math.
22: Well, and I mean, even those that are renting, the rental market is through the roof as well.
23: Oh, my gosh, yeah. I mean, our kids pay... just under $3,000 a month for a two-bedroom apartment.
22: Yeah, it's insanity, and that's in Frederick County.
23: Yeah, yeah. I mean, that's not even down here like D.C.,
22: yeah.
23: Right? You know, and can you find some things that might be, you know, a better deal if you are looking in the private sector, not an apartment? Yeah, maybe. But not far off.
22: The challenge is if you do more of the private rental, there's a lot of instability in that too, because you never know, the landlord could decide they're going to sell.
23: Mm-hmm.
22: And we run into that a lot where people call us and, you know, they're like, well, you know, my tenant's lease is almost up. I'm going to sell and I don't know how to deal with this. Can you help me figure this out? And then the tenants are like totally shocked.
23: Oh, and now they have to figure it out.
22: And
23: now
22: some
23: we have
22: of them,
23: a problem.
22: Some of them were very fortunate. They were great tenants, so the landlord didn't increase their rents to keep up with everything else. Then they look around and they're like, oh my God, I was only paying $1,600 a month. Now everything is going to be double, at least double that. So what do I do?
23: Yeah. Well, and that's the thing, right? Home ownership gives you the most stability. So buyers, if you're listening, especially if you're a first-time buyer, I don't know how many of those we have listening, but if you're a first-time buyer or you have a first-time buyer that is a loved one in your family, give them this message. Home ownership is the most stable way to manage your finances and to build wealth over a long period of time.
22: Well, it was important what you just said. If you know someone who's a first-time home buyer, give them good advice. The other thing we run into is people that have family members, and the family members are telling them, I wouldn't buy a home now. Now's not the time to buy. This house should have all of these things done at an inspection. Realistically, yeah. Make sure you're getting good, sound advice.
23: And we can see by the trend, the prices are going up.
22: Yeah.
23: The market is not crashing. Now, I do have friends in other parts of the country. And, you know, when you watch the news, you're getting bits and pieces from all around the country. They're not giving you local data. Our market is very different than markets in, say, Florida
22: or Colorado
23: or places like that, right? Where other things impact their market. We actually have a relatively stable housing market because of all of the government jobs that we have coming and going, tech jobs, pharmaceutical jobs. There's a lot of things in the DC metro area that keep people coming and going.
22: Yeah, and that's really what impacts the affordability.
23: Oh, for sure. Yeah, people are always shocked when they see what you can get here versus what you get somewhere else for the same amount of money.
22: And a lot of our sellers are leaving Maryland because of the affordability. You know, some of them are younger, some of them are older, going to retire, and they're just looking and say, wow, you know, I'm in a different stage in my life. I'm in a different season where it doesn't make sense for me to stay here because I'm not actively in the job market and I don't want to partake in the cost of living being in the DC metro area.
23: So one of the other things I wanted to talk about as it relates to that, right, is if you are thinking that you want to be looking, you need to be prepared, because don't let this market data deceive you. There are homes that are selling quick. There are homes that are selling with multiple offers. Some of them are when they just go on the market. Some of them are when we get this just odd little surge of activity that'll happen. So you had one that we had put on the market, and there were literally 60 different parties that had come through between scheduled private appointments and the open house traffic.
22: In 3 days.
23: That is crazy. There were 9 offers, all very strong offers, and all strong in various aspects and ways of trying to make it a win for the seller. And up till the deadline, which you posted a deadline relatively early.
22: On Friday, yeah. We got an offer the first day, and I presented to the seller and asked what they wanted to do. And they said, with all of these showings that are scheduled and with your open house, we want to run it through Sunday evening. We don't want to run it through Monday because we have to work. We like to get this all settled and figured out by the time we go to bed Sunday. So when we go to work Monday, we know what's happening.
23: Yep. So posted the deadline, and literally Sunday night, we still had people who wanted to go back for a second look, who had just seen it that day at the open house, who had not prepared their offer, who had waited until the open house and waited too long, and their agent was busy.
22: Mm-hmm.
23: So the moral of that story.
22: Well, and
23: folks,
22: even I had buyers that were calling in off the yard sign that didn't have agents, and they're like, we figured we were going to wait for the weekend. It looked like there was a lot of people coming and going, so we just wanted to see it on Monday or Tuesday.
23: Yeah. Don't do that. Don't do that. If you see something advertised, and we advertise ours in Coming Soon, and we have the exclusive and Coming Soon tab on our webpage, so you can always see what is coming for us. You can always see it.
22: Yeah, even stuff that's not in Zillow, we advertise our off-market,
23: yeah,
22: non-MLS.
23: So you know
22: listings.
23: It's coming, right? Or potentially available now. So go to our dayhometeam.com and check that out, because that can help get you a jump. But the real key message that I want to make sure that all of you have is, if you see something that is of interest to you, do not wait for the open house on Sunday. Do not dilly-dally. Get your agent to get you an appointment on day one, day two at the latest.
22: And if there's a deadline, still get it in before the deadline.
23: Get it in before the deadline.
22: Because somebody could make such an amazing offer that the seller says, oh, they're going to pay cash and they're paying X amount over and they're waiving all inspections, but they want a decision tonight. Well, this is good enough that I'm not going to wait.
23: Yes. Yeah. Deadline isn't binding on a seller. So don't dilly-dally, right? Dilly-dally is probably the worst thing you can do if you think, and especially if it's a unique property, right? So I had people who wanted to see it and they had a house to sell contingency. And with the amount of traffic activity and interest, I told him it would be very unlikely for the seller to take something with a house to sell contingency.
22: I had one the other day. The home was on the market for a while. Somebody showed it. They said their people were interested. They scheduled a second showing. I reached out to them multiple times and said, hey, we actually have somebody interested in this house. 2 days later, they're like, well, they may consider doing something. I'm like, it's already under contract.
23: Yeah.
22: Well, that happened really fast.
23: Well, and here's...
22: is what the agent said. Well, that happened really fast. Like, I'm like, really. No, not really. I told you, as agents, we can't make it up and say that we have offers.
23: Right. We're not supposed to.
22: Yeah, that's unethical.
23: So that's the other side of this, right? So you could have a house that's sitting on the market for 2, 3, 4 weeks, and you think you've got all the time in the world to dilly-dally and lollygag. And now they have offers. Don't dilly-dally.
22: Yeah. If you were listening to this and have any questions, this is a lot of information. We love talking real estate. This is what we do. We live it. We breathe it. We've been doing it for many years. You could always reach out to us at 866-702-9038, 866-702-9038, or visit our website, dayhometeam.com. It's dayhometeam.com. I'm Jay Day.
23: And Christina Day.
22: And thanks for tuning in to Real Talk Real Estate. We'll be back at you next month.
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6: Two students are in custody following separate weapons incidents Thursday morning at Magruder High School in Montgomery County. Police and sheriff's deputies responded shortly after 8:45 a.m. after reports of students with weapons. While security investigated a report of a student with a gun, they found another student with a knife. The knife was confiscated with disciplinary action to be handled by Montgomery County Public Schools. A 15-year-old boy believed to have a gun was also identified. Police say he assaulted an MCPS administrator and security personnel. A BB gun was recovered. The teen faces first and second degree assault, possession of a dangerous weapon on school property, and disruption of a school day. Juvenile services authorized his detention. A house fire in Myersville early Wednesday morning has left a home destroyed. Frederick County Fire and Rescue crews were called to the 3900 block of Wistman Lane around 12:30 a.m. and found a two-story single-family home heavily involved in fire. A tanker task force and additional manpower were requested because of the need for more water and resources. Part of the home's side and back collapsed. The fire was under control shortly after 1 a.m. Everyone inside escaped. Two adults were evaluated by EMS and the Red Cross was requested to assist. The cause remains under investigation. A Washington County jury has convicted Stephen Darrell Johnson of second-degree assault and reckless endangerment in connection with a knife incident in Hagerstown. The case stems from an incident March 17th in the area of South Potomac Street. Following a jury trial Tuesday, Judge Kirk Downey sentenced Johnson to 5 years of active incarceration with the Maryland Department of Corrections. The state's attorney's office also recognized the victim, a third-party witness who testified, and the jury. For Mid-Maryland's Radio News Center, I'm Jimmy Key on 930 WFMD.
7: Fox News, I'm Jack Callahan. U.S. Envoy Steve Witkoff and Jared Kushner are in Moscow. And we'll meet with Russia's President Putin today about a new proposal to end the war in Ukraine. A mistrial declared in the Lindsey Clancy murder case. Jurors deadlocked over whether she was legally responsible for killing her three children. The state must decide whether to try her again.
24: The DA has not said if they will retry this case, but in the meantime, Lindsey Clancy remains at the psychiatric hospital until that decision is ultimately made.
7: Fox's Brian Yenis. U.S. Central Command has struck more targets of the Iranian Revolutionary Guard Corps.
0: They say the strikes follow recent attempted attacks by Iran against commercial shipping in the Strait of Hormuz and military service members.
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20: WFMD SkyScan forecast for Frederick and surrounding counties. Mostly cloudy day today with a high near 81. Got a chance of showers and thunderstorms in the afternoon. For tonight, partly cloudy with a low of 62. Sunday, sunny with a high near 80. And Labor Day, sunny with a high again near 80. 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
2: WNBA Commissioner Kathy Engelbert will retire at the end of this year. Team USA won its opener at the Women's Basketball World Cup 94-61 over China. Caitlin Clark off the bench with 14 points and 11 assists. To college football, USC shut out Fresno State 39-0. Oklahoma shut out UTEP 51-0. Seventh-ranked Miami won at Stanford 45-6. Darian Mensah with 5 touchdown passes. To Major League Baseball, the Dodgers and Braves each won. LA's win was 5-3 over Washington. Atlanta won 5-2 at Philadelphia, beating Christopher Sanchez. Ranger Suarez went 7 innings for a Red Sox victory, 1-0 at Baltimore. Cleveland, with 2 walk-offs, swept a doubleheader against Detroit. Milwaukee won again, 10-7 at Cincinnati. San Diego hit a 2-run homer bottom of the 10th to beat the Yankees 3-2. St. Louis with a homer in the 9th, won at Colorado.
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8: This is America This Week from Westwood One, a recap of the top stories from the week gone by. 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
11: Iran attacks U.S. assets in the Persian Gulf after claims U.S. airstrikes hit a wedding in Iran, killing at least 5. I'm John Stolness in Washington.
25: The jury foreperson in the Lindsey Clancy murder trial in Massachusetts says they're deadlocked over one juror.
26: One juror or 11?
25: I'm Ed Donahue.
27: Destructive impacts of a lingering tropical system in Texas and Louisiana. I'm Clayton Neville.
28: The Labor Department says U.S. job openings rose slightly to 7.3 million in July. Marcela Sanchez, Washington.
8: Flash flooding sends hikers in the Grand Canyon running for their lives. Julie Walker has details. A mass shooting in Minneapolis leaves 3 dead, including the shooter.
29: The U.S. Mint started selling a special gold-finished $1 coin. I'm Ben Thomas.
8: All ahead on America This Week. You're listening to America This Week. I'm John Trout. Iran is accusing the United States of launching military strikes that they claim hit a wedding party in their country, killing at least 5 people and wounding dozens. John Stolness reports Iran responded by attacking U.S. military assets in the region.
11: In a speech at the White House Rose Garden, President Trump praised Defense Secretary Pete Hegseth for the U.S. military's attacks on Iran's radar systems and mine-laying assets over the last few days.
30: You did a good job last night in Iran, by the way. You knocked the hell out of them. Very good.
11: But the Iranian Red Crescent said in addition to the 5 people killed in the wedding party as part of those strikes, nearly 70 were injured. A CENTCOM spokesperson said he was aware of reports of civilian casualties, but that the U.S. military never targets civilians. No Western aid group has been able to confirm those numbers. Iran attacked U.S. forces in Jordan, the United Arab Emirates, and Kuwait in response. While no U.S. casualties were reported in these attacks, Commerce Secretary Howard Lutnick incorrectly claimed to Fox News no U.S. service members have been killed in the war.
31: I think the way the president is playing Iran, right, there haven't been American deaths. It's really just an economic choke out.
11: In fact, 18 U.S. service members have died as a result of the hostilities. Saudi Arabia claims Iran attacked an oil tanker owned by their national shipping company in the Hormuz Strait, killing 2 Latino sailors on board. Speaking to reporters in the Oval Office, Trump maintains the U.S. controls the strait.
31: We are bringing lots of boats out every day with millions of barrels of oil.
11: Trump proclaimed on Truth Social that since the U.S. controls the strait, it should be renamed the Trump Strait. Later in the Oval Office, he downplayed the post to reporters, saying he was
31: just thrown out there.
11: Treasury Secretary Scott Bessent tells Newsmax, the U.S. is strangling Iran economically.
9: The goal here isn't necessarily to collapse the regime. Could happen. Maybe the people will rise up. 100% inflation, lines, the military not being paid.
11: The president did tell reporters he brought up price gouging with oil executives on Tuesday when they visited the White House. The average price for a gallon of gas nationwide is $4.12. It was $3.19 a year ago. John Stolness, Washington.
8: A government whistleblower says the Postal Service effort to comply with President Trump's mail balloting executive order is rushed and sloppy, and that's raising red flags both for states, which heavily rely on mail-in voting, and in Congress. Washington correspondent Sagar Magani reports that California Congressman Ted Lieu says the White House has an agenda with mail-in ballots, while House Speaker Mike Johnson says the Postal Service is simply doing its job.
10: The Trump administration is going to try to suppress your vote, doing the obstacles in front of you. Find a way around it. If you don't get a mail-in ballot, go vote in person. Make sure you vote early. If you discover you're not registered to vote, well, go register to vote. You can go check right now if you're registered to vote. Make sure that you go vote. That's the best way to stick it to the administration that's trying to keep you from voting.
12: I mean, the idea that they should be involved to make sure that there are valid votes being mailed and registered and cast should not be a controversial notion. But every time there's a move to try to do this, Democrats throw fit or file a lawsuit. I mean, you should ask yourself, what about the motivation? If you don't want a free and fair election, you should be questioned.
13: A U.S. Postal Service whistleblower says the agency's work to comply with President Trump's mail ballot order is rushed and sloppy.
14: Well, there is. North Carolina is great. It's a great place. I won it all three times. They do some mail-in ballots. But basically, they ruled on the legitimacy and the way we want to make them legitimate. And it was a great ruling for the Republicans.
13: The whistleblower statement released by Democratic Senator Richard Blumenthal contends the Postal Service is set to launch an error-riddled computerized system that could lead to huge numbers of mail ballots being rejected. Blumenthal says it's designed to disenfranchise millions of Americans before the midterm elections. The system's part of the president's executive order limiting mail voting. A federal judge has temporarily blocked it, and the order may ultimately be back before the Supreme Court. Sagar Magani, Washington.
8: A week of jury deliberations have left all parties in the Lindsey Clancy murder trial at wit's end, as it appears a single juror is preventing the Massachusetts jury from reaching a unanimous decision. Ed Donahue reports the judge on Thursday, who has spurned a defense lawyer's request to move the juror, has threatened to announce a mistrial.
15: The jury foreperson in the Lindsey Clancy murder trial in Massachusetts says they're deadlocked over one juror. Defense attorney Kevin Reddington mentioned to Judge William Sullivan a note from the foreperson.
16: If we come back here in a half an hour with a mistrial because of a juror that has just spurned the instructions of this court, it's a shame. It's a real shame. And that's why I object to the court's ruling. I request that we have further inquiry. I request that my motion is to remove this juror that refuses to listen to your instruction on reasonable doubt.
15: Clancy is accused of killing her three young children. Judge Sullivan said no.
17: I don't feel that it is proper for me to side with one side or the other of the deliberations. I don't feel it's appropriate for me to say I agree with one juror or the 11.
15: The jury has said twice they were at an impasse.
18: We have the note from the jury. There's no way to determine what the deliberations are, who's correct, who's incorrect, nor should we attempt to, because that's part of deliberations. I think what Your Honor has done by asking each juror if they're able to follow the law and then giving a general instruction on reasonable doubt is appropriate.
15: Clancy doesn't deny strangling her children in the basement of her home in 2023 before trying to take her own life. The defense argues postpartum psychosis is the reason. Prosecutors say Clancy was aware of what she was doing.
17: The evidence must convince you of the defendant's guilt to a reasonable and moral certainty, a certainty that convinces your understanding and satisfies your reason and judgment as jurors who are sworn to act conscientiously on the evidence. This is what we mean by proof beyond a reasonable doubt. All right. And with that, I'm going to ask you to resume your deliberations.
15: I'm Ed Donahue.
8: flooding in Texas and a mass shooting in Minneapolis when America This Week returns after these messages.
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8: Welcome back to America This Week. I'm John Trout. Heavy rain from Tropical Depression Edward is causing major flooding in parts of Texas and Louisiana. From the Lone Star State, here's correspondent Clayton Neville.
21: Edward made landfall as a tropical storm near Johnson Bayou, Louisiana on Tuesday. Its sense has weakened, but is still dumping torrential rain on parts of southeastern central Texas. Authorities rescued people from homes, roads, and assisted living facilities over the last 2 days.
22: Woken up by the wind.
21: This woman lives in Livingston, Texas, and told KHOU-TV the rain came in a hurry.
22: And then when my husband called me, then I got up, it wasn't even flooded. The ditches were, it was nothing like this. And then maybe like around 9:30, flooded, just everything flooded. So it just happened fast, really fast.
21: As the storm moved north, it packed maximum sustained winds of 25 miles per hour. Total rainfall along the storm's path forecast from 5 to 10 inches, with some inland totals as high as 22 inches.
23: Follow guidance from local officials. They'll know the most about what's going on the ground there, what roads may be blocked, or what rescue centers may exist, or what evacuation orders may or may not be issued.
21: So, Texas Governor Greg Abbott.
23: Saving lives is the most important thing that we can do. It's essential that individuals take upon themselves their own personal safety and stay away from rising water.
21: Parts of Hardin County, 18 to 20 inches of rain fell over 2 days, up to 21 inches in parts of the greater Beaumont area. Over 70,000 customers statewide lost power, about 30,000 of those in the Beaumont area. Some schools and offices were closed. Rain expected to wrap up in eastern Texas this morning as the system moves further inland and continues to weaken. I'm Clayton Neville.
8: Job openings in the United States improved for the latest report from the month of July, but hiring did not. Correspondent Marcela Sanchez explains the Labor Department's July job openings report.
28: The Labor Department says U.S. job openings rose slightly to 7.3 million in July, a sign the labor market remains sturdy despite higher costs that are squeezing household budgets. The department's job openings and labor turnover survey also showed that layoffs fell, but so did the number of people quitting their jobs. The unemployment rate remains at a low 4.1%. And the number of people signing up for unemployment benefits has come in low week after week. The Labor Department will release its August hiring and unemployment numbers on Friday. Marcela Sanchez, Washington.
8: Three people are dead, including the gunman, and at least six others were injured in a mass shooting Wednesday afternoon in downtown Minneapolis. Three police officers were injured while responding to the scene, including two who were struck by gunfire at a high-rise apartment building when they confronted the shooter. Officers followed the sound of gunfire to an upper floor of the building, reporting that the shooting began as a domestic incident between the shooter and one of the shooting victims. The police officers then became the target for the shooter. Police identified the suspected shooter as 35-year-old Carlton Neal Johnson. WCCO-TV in Minneapolis reports that the shooter died of a self-inflicted gunshot wound and also reports that while officials do not know a motive in the shooting, sources say the suspect had been evicted from his apartment hours before the shooting began. Two people, including a chiropractor from Texas, are confirmed dead, and the search continues in the Grand Canyon following flash flooding that came without warning. Correspondent Julie Walker reports on just how fast the situation can turn from peaceful hiking to a race for your life.
2: Dealing with areas that are in canyons, and when you get just stronger storms that come through and can drop heavy rainfall, that can very quickly create dangerous situations. We had, you know, a few storms go over the Grand Canyon, and it created a saturated environment, and then just a stronger storm was able to create even more rainfall. So it just led to a more hazardous flash flooding.
5: Hiker Dan Evans was at Bright Angel Campground in the Grand Canyon Saturday when deadly flash floods from a monsoon hit.
9: And I could see about 5 to 6 inches of water flowing around my tent. The campsite just flooded. There's just nowhere for the water to go.
5: He and others began the dangerous hike out. Some were able to pack up. Others fled with the clothes on their backs.
9: I'm just keeping

0: was frightening. There was a literal cabin floating down the river.
1: Rangers had to evacuate hikers by helicopter.
0: It was like you see in the movies. She's like, are you ready to go? Are you okay? And they put her hand on my back and ran me over to the helicopter and threw me in there.
1: Rescuers are still searching for several missing hikers while confirming two deaths. I'm Julie Walker.
2: A massive search for a missing five-year-old girl on the South Carolina coast ended with the discovery of her body in a lake. And now her parents, who went to Tennessee, are under arrest. Details from correspondent Rich Johnson.
3: It started with a 911 call on Sunday to Georgetown County, South Carolina.
4: My little five-year-old girl is very autistic, just escaped.
3: John Hayes made the call about five-year-old Sailor Hayes, who was prone to wandering away from her caregivers.
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4: I need to look for her. I can't give anyone.
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4: Yeah, I need to go look at the water. I've got to look around, ma'am. I don't mean to be disrespectful, but I got to find her.
3: The 911 audio obtained by WCIV in Charleston. After hundreds of volunteers searched the area, Georgetown County Sheriff Carter Weaver confirmed the worst on Monday.
7: The body of Miss Sailor Hayes has been found. We found her at about 9:40 this morning, located in the water behind the house.
3: Then on Tuesday, John Hayes and his wife Jordan were arrested in eastern Tennessee and now await extradition to South Carolina. For the moment, they only face child endangerment charges. Sailor was supposed to be wearing a small locator device provided to the family by Project Lifesaver. John Hayes allegedly told searchers about that, and they obtained the frequency of her device and tried to detect it. But Sailor's transmitter was found at the family home in Virginia, not at their vacation rental. I'm Richard Johnson.
2: The winner of the Massachusetts primary and the face of the new U.S. coin. When America This Week continues after these messages.
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2: Welcome back to America This Week. I'm John Trout. Senator Ed Markey has fended off a challenge from Congressman Seth Moulton in the Massachusetts Democrat primary for Senate. Moulton, a 47-year-old who served in the House for six terms, lodged a generational change campaign against the 80-year-old Markey, who has spent most of his life on Capitol Hill, serving 40 years in the House, and now seeking his third six-year term in the Senate, and won his race against Moulton by a landslide. The primary was one of several this cycle in which younger challengers have targeted longtime Democrat lawmakers. Markey will now face Republican John Deaton, who ran unopposed in the Massachusetts GOP Senate primary. It's not a paper bill, but it is currency that you can use. Correspondent Ben Thomas reports there's a new $1 coin available. And it bears the picture of

0: President Trump.
1: The U.S. Mint started selling a special gold-finish $1 coin. Struck, it says, to honor 250 years of great American heritage. The tail side features the Great Seal of the United States, while heads is President Trump's face, staring straight at the holder. Liberty written across the top, and 1776-2026 below. The coin's drawn criticism for something Treasury Secretary Scott Bessent acknowledged in May.
2: At present, no living person can be on U.S. currency.
1: However, the Treasury Secretary does have authority to authorize special coins, and the Trump dollar can be used as legal tender. Still, it does cost more than $1. I'm Ben Thomas.
3: That's our show for today. America This Week is produced by Jeff McKay. I'm John Trout. This is Westwood One.

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1: 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I live down in Adamstown talking about these data centers. Any politician explained what exactly we all get out of these things?
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8: Mission to Moscow, a new push for peace. I'm Jack Callahan, Fox News. U.S. Envoy Steve Witkoff and Jared Kushner have arrived in Moscow to revive efforts to end Russia's invasion of Ukraine. Russia's TASS news agency reports Witkoff and Kushner are meeting today with Russia's President Vladimir Putin. He's ordered a 3-day halt of air attacks on Ukraine. The conflict, which is now in its fifth year, has intensified, with both sides escalating rocket and drone attacks on the other. U.S. Central Command reports new U.S. airstrikes on positions in Iran linked to the Revolutionary Guard Corps.
9: They say the strikes follow recent attempted attacks by Iran against commercial shipping in the Strait of Hormuz and military service members. This as the U.S. Navy continues to enforce the U.S. blockade against Iran. U.S. Central Command says as of Wednesday, U.S. forces have redirected 86 commercial vessels, disabled 3 and boarded 2 to ensure compliance. It's unclear when this military conflict will end. Meantime, inflation remains a concern for voters as the conflict with Iran pushes diesel prices to a record high.
8: Fox's Christina Coleman. The FBI is probing the suspected theft of driver's license scans being sold on the dark web, including that of Secretary of War Pete Hegseth.
10: The FBI field office in New Orleans is leading the investigation into a massive data breach that has exposed millions of driver's licenses to identity theft and scams involving cyber hackers on the dark web. A hacker linked to identity theft that calls itself Nexus claims to have more than 153 million driver's licenses from people in the U.S. and Canada, along with millions of other identity documents. The data may have been stolen from idscan.net, a Louisiana-based identity verification company whose technology is used by businesses specializing in car rentals, retail, finance, and entertainment.
8: Fox's Jennifer Griffin. 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
8: Now the Judge William Sullivan has declared a mistrial in the triple murder trial of Lindsay Clancy. The state of Massachusetts has a decision to make. Fox's Brian Yenis reports from Plymouth.
2: District Attorney Tim Cruz said this trial was not about the mental health care system. It was about Clancy's three children, Cora, Dawson, and Callan. The state Supreme Court denied a defense emergency appeal to stop the mistrial. Clancy's attorney Kevin Reddington argued the judge should have replaced a lone holdout juror who had doubt but refused to follow the law on reasonable doubt. Reddington says the jury was split 11-1 for acquittal and later blasted that holdout male juror outside court. The DA has not said if they will retry this case, but in the meantime, Lindsay Clancy remains at the psychiatric hospital until that decision is ultimately made.
8: Status conference in the case scheduled for September 29th. Clancy confessed to the murders of her three children, whom she strangled. Her defense blames postpartum psychosis. A watchdog report alleges President Trump's former labor secretary drank on the job, misused government funds, and oversaw a toxic work environment.
7: A report from the Labor Department's Office of Inspector General alleges former labor secretary Lori Chavez de Remer engaged in an inappropriate relationship with a member of her security detail and repeatedly directed staff to perform personal tasks on government time. It also accuses her of inappropriately combining personal and official travel, of violating the department's alcohol policies, and failing to report gifts. The report cites more than 500 documents, images, and videos, and includes interviews with dozens of current and former department staffers. Kristen Goodwin, Fox News.
8: Rescuers in DePaul report finding two people alive Saturday, 10 days after devastating floods hit the country. 1,300 people killed in the floods, 5,000 still missing. I'm Jack Callahan, and this is Fox News.
15: 930 WFMD Skyscan forecast for Frederick and surrounding counties. Mostly cloudy day today with a high near 81. Got a chance of showers and thunderstorms in the afternoon. For tonight, partly cloudy with a low of 62. Sunday, sunny with a high near 80. And Labor Day, sunny with a high again near 80. 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
20: Good morning, everyone. Welcome. Great to have you here today. And we're going to launch right into an interview. As you remember, last week I spoke briefly with Lenore Madruga Chappelle, an old and friend of mine who, back in a different chapter of my life in Los Angeles, she and I had become friends. And I reconnected with her decades later. And the result is this interview I'm about to play with for you that I did with her. And it's pre-recorded. It's about her as an author and her life story. Take a listen. When we come back from the at the half hour, I will have Delegate Matt Morgan, and I will have Chris Burnett calling in. We are talking about this atrocious situation with the Maryland Supreme Court, frankly disregarding the law that said they disregarded their own Maryland laws and deadlines and went ahead and granted that this notion of moving a question to the ballot for redistricting shall pass. And of course, they've got to redo the language because it was gobbledygook and word salad. So please stay on with us at 9:30. We will have Delegate Matt Morgan and Chris Burnett, an attorney and former congressional candidate. Take a listen to this interview with Lenore Madruga Chappelle. Enjoy. Welcome back. This is Jen. It is my pleasure today to have my guest, Lenore Madruga Chappelle, on the phone calling in from Oregon. We're pre-taping this show because of the time change and so forth, but it's great to have Lenore on with me again. As you remember, last week she told her story about how she got a cancerous tumor in her leg and they did a radical amputation up into the hip. Out of that, she decided to write her story after encouragement by her brother. So I have with Lenore
1: I have Lenore back with me today, and we're going to talk about her new book that she's just written. Good morning, Lenore, and welcome back to the show.
3: Good to be here. Thank you.
1: Tell us a little bit about the four different books that you've written. Your first book being One Step at a Time, about your tragic situation and overcoming cancer. Can you tell us about the other books that you've written? And then let's talk about your new book.
3: Okay, absolutely. Well, after I wrote One Step at a Time, fortunately, it became an international bestseller. And it seemed to inspire people all over the world that there I was walking again, living a full life after that radical amputation. So then the next book was titled The Next Leg of My Journey. My husband titled that. We were flying in his little plane, and I was looking at the maps, and he goes, so what's the next leg of the journey? And I go, oh, that's it. That's the story. So that continues from One Step at a Time. And it tells the story of, unfortunately, of my divorce from my husband, because McGraw-Hill, my publisher, sent me on all kinds of tours in America. And then the book was published internationally. So I was gone a lot. And my rancher husband, Portuguese, wanted me at home, you know, but I had to go. I said, honey, this is just 10 minutes of fame and people seem to be inspired by my story. So I've got to do it. After I promoted the book all over America, then I went to Europe. And that was very interesting because I got to Paris with an agent in Paris who represented me. I walk into the room and he looks at me, because at first they didn't want it. They said, no, because in the 70s, if you got cancer in Europe, they felt it was fatal. You just died. So I was there to tell them, you don't die, you can live and whatever. So I walked in with my prosthetic limb, with my agent, sat down with the publisher of Le Prostelicite, and I pitched the story, and he spotted it, and he said, okay, Madame Madruga, do you speak French? And I said, no, monsieur. And he goes, oh, what a pity, because you see, if you spoke French, we would bring you over for a grand tour. And I said, oh, monsieur, but I will. So I went home, and I took a couple of weeks at Berlitz, and with my little Italian, Spanish, and English, I was able to do two wonderful tours of Europe, France mostly, Holland.
1: Wonderful.
3: After that, then came the next leg of my journey, and that depicted a lot about the tour in France, because it was an extraordinary tour I had in France. They had me, I was in Cannes, and they wanted me to do something physical to show people that with an amputation, cancer, whatever, you can. I said, oh, do you want me to dance? Or no, we want you to water ski. I beg your pardon, where? In the Mediterranean, right here. And I go, but I don't have my 6 foot O'Brien ski. It doesn't matter, we have many such skis. So sure enough, I went out to the pier. They had with me a maestro di sciare, a ski instructor, and he was in the next boat. So I put on my bathing suit, now no leg, and I get in the water, and everyone is on the pier cheering me on. And I go, hit it. And I prayed to God, let me get up. The boat took off, and wow, I was up, and the whole crowd was cheering, bravo, bravo. And suddenly, my top went down. And I go, monsieur, monsieur, to the ski instructor, avec plaisir, could you help me? And he goes, avec plaisir, with pleasure, madame. He came over, picked up my top, and the people on the pier were cheering. I can't, bravo, bravo. Anyway, that picture with my top up was on the cover of many French magazines of me water skiing. So that inspired a lot of people. So that was the next leg of my journey. And then the third book I wrote was Women, was out 2 years ago, Women of a Certain Age. And I got together a group of extraordinary women who told their stories about aging and how they felt about it and what was happening in their lives. And that was a good book. So now I've just finished my fourth book, Three Abroad. Do you want to see the cover?
1: Yes, please. Of course, I'll have to describe it to our listeners, but yes, Three Abroad. So it's the three gals traveling abroad. Lovely. Yeah, that's great. I love it.
3: We were a blonde, a redhead, and a brunette, and we had a dream. And the dream was to hitchhike through Europe. And this was the early 60s, and that's what the book is about. The three of us hitchhiked all over Europe, British Isles, the continent, of course, and then we stayed. I stayed for a year and a half, and my girlfriend never returned. She married, had four children, and remained there. But the whole story, Three Abroad, is about, you know, before cell phones, before GPS, before any of that, we were on the little roads in Ireland with our big Samsonite suitcase, no rollers, our hair in a ponytail with our thumbs out and waiting for cars to pass. And we were picked up from carrot trucks to police cars to jaguars, even fishing boats in Scotland. We wanted to go out to the island of Arran, and we found this fishing boat at the pier. And we said, gentlemen, could you take us to the island of Arran just over there? And they go, well, this would be a first, mate. Well, get aboard, ladies. Welcome to the Lady Fair. And we got aboard, and pictures in the book are of us in this boat, in fishing boat in the Irish Sea with these big fishermen laughing, talking. And then they said, now you must sing a song on the radio here. What for? We want all the other fishermen to know we've got three American girls aboard. We go, okay, what do you want us to sing? Anything. So we started singing, shrimp, oh, sir, come on, they're coming tonight. And then we forgot the lyrics. So they filled in, and they dropped us off at the island of Arran, and what an experience that was. And many pictures in the book show us in the cabin of that teeny fishing boat.
1: How fun. And you kept all those pictures and all that way back. So sometimes it's worth it to hold on to these memories and these different photos we've taken over decades. I sometimes wonder why I keep them in boxes. Now maybe I'll write a book.
3: I found them, and my publisher was able to enhance them and follow the story, you know, from the ranch to the being a published author to my marriage now to my husband of 35 years. So it was fantastic that this book encompasses all that. It starts out with the story, of course, of all of we girls hitchhiking in the 60s, which we were very naive. We didn't think about money. We didn't think about hopping in strange cars. We didn't think about anything. We didn't know a language. But we did it. And one of the chapters is titled, Risk is Just More Life. And you know what? From those days hitchhiking, the three of us have continued on in our lives, taking chances, taking risks.
1: Well, you know, times were different then. When back in the 60s, you know, you could still play kickball down the street until dark. Now, exactly. You know, you don't want to leave your kids out there for fear something can happen to them. So we live in a different era. You know, exactly. the things, when I was a kid that I did that I would never do today, not just because of maturity, but because it wouldn't be safe today.
3: Exactly. And then, you know, it was pretty safe because the only other people hitchhiking were guys, and we just saw very few of them. And again, we didn't have backpacks. We didn't even know what backpacks were. We were on with our suitcases, right?
1: Have you kept up with the ladies that you traveled with?
3: Oh, yes. One is my sister. And now we're all in our 80s. I'm 84. My sister's 85, 86, wow. Actually. Mm-hmm. And my girlfriend, Sue Ellen, tragically died, passed away 2 years ago.
1: Oh, I'm sorry for your loss.
3: I wanted to go back to Italy to get the smell and the feel of Italy again before I wrote the book. And we did, and we had a wonderful time with her and her large family.
1: Wonderful. Let's talk a little bit about cancer and what you went through, and maybe you as a cancer survivor can give advice to some of the people listening. What you went through was very traumatic and dramatic. I mean, it was a dramatic amputation up into the hip area. So, there, you know, a lot of times, and I've known people who've had an amputation, and normally there's a piece of the leg,
3: right?
1: Can you talk a little bit about your experience as somebody who's dealt with phantom pain?
3: Well, again, I was only 32, so, you know, it was pretty dramatic. And I had been doing modeling. I had a little radio show and living on a ranch, living the life. So it was very traumatic for me. I was sent to the Mayo Clinic immediately as soon as they found the lump. And so it all happened quickly. So when I came home, of course, the phantom pain, which one of the chapters in my book is titled This Pain, No Name, because a lot of doctors don't believe phantom pain exists. But believe me, for the amputee, it does. And I live with it today, but I've learned how to cope with it. You know, my husband will massage me, then we'll put ice, and then I take one Vicodin and I go to sleep. Sleep, you know, ends the pain. But anyway, so after this happened to me and I got my leg, suddenly people were saying, how do you do it? How do you carry on? And I said, you know what? Okay, I've lost my leg, but I'm still a woman. I do not feel diminished, and I did not feel diminished, because it's not so much what you look like, it's what you project in life. And I projected that I was still womanly, attractive, and that's what people react to. And that's true in life. So anyway, I've got the phantom pain still today. People can't believe it after 60 years. But again, I'm able to cope with it with how I said.
1: Well, back to what you said about that projecting, you know, people react and interact with our energy. Right. What we often call our way of being, right? Are we being joyful or are we being negative? And right. That's how people really, I think, relate to our to us. Tell us a little bit about, as somebody who's gone through this, would you do the amputation again, or would you try the chemo? Do you ever have any thought that you wish you had tried the chemo?
3: No, not any, because I was able to walk all these years with a prosthetic limb. I was able to swim, do everything, because the cancer hadn't metastasized, so I wasn't sick at all. They amputated and I was cured. So with that, people would never notice. I have a slight limp, if you remember. But people will say to me all the time, so what happened to your leg? A skiing accident? Now, you see, if they knew the enormity of my situation, they would never ask. But because I don't project that, you know, I just walk in, hello, how are you? They think maybe I've had polio or something.
1: Yeah. It's like no big deal.
3: Right, right.
1: Right.
3: Well, it happened, but look at what happens to other people in life. I was able to get through this. I was able to raise my two little girls. I was able to remarry a second time to a fantastic man. And so my life has been extraordinary, and I became a published author through it all. And I love writing, so that's good.
1: Yeah, wonderful. And they said Dolly Parton died of cancer, but we didn't know she had cancer until the very, very end.
3: Exactly.
1: What advice would you give to people who are facing cancer today?
3: Well, first of all, if you have options in life are very important. If you have an option to surgery, chemo, whatever, and it will work, or they think it will work, take that option. You've got to take the option. And then with that, feel blessed that maybe they're able to do a surgery or cure you with chemo, whatever. Feel the gratitude of, thank God I'm alive here today through all of that. So one thing is gratitude, of course. I was so happy to be alive and to be able to raise the children and live my life. And look at all these years I'm living a fantastic life.
1: Yeah, that's wonderful. Well, it has been really, really neat reconnecting with you. And I know we will keep up now going forward. And blessings to you and to Roy and your family and your three grandbabies.
3: Oh, thank you, Donna.
1: Yes. And thank you for being an inspiration through the written word.
3: And well, now thank you.
1: To others who may be facing something that is unimaginable.
3: Right, exactly. And life is life because we all face adversity. And I was able, thank God, through my faith, to take adversity, turn it around, and use it, not let it use me.
20: Wonderful. Well, that's a beautiful way to end our time together. How can people find your books? Okay. How can they purchase your latest one and so forth?
3: My latest one is on Amazon.com. Did I show you the picture of it?
20: 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And let's see, it's called again, Three Abroad. 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
20: 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So everybody, please consider picking up her books. The One Step at a Time I've read was just inspiring and wonderful. And having the opportunity to spend time with you then and now is always an inspiration, Lenore. So God bless you and thank you. And tell Roy I send my best.
3: I will indeed. And thank you, Jennifer, for your time and having me on your show.
20: God bless. All right, everybody. You've been listening to Lenore Madruga Chappell about her books, One Step at a Time, The Next Leg of My Journey, Women of a Certain Age, and Three Abroad. So please go check out her books and enjoy her writing. She's an excellent writer. You will appreciate her storytelling. All right, everybody, we're going to take a quick break. You're listening to The Jen Charlton Show, telling it like it is. When we come back from the break, I will have with me Chris Burnett. We'll be discussing Iran, Canada, Venezuela, and more. We'll be right back.
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20: Welcome back, everybody. This is Jen, and it's great to have you here with us. Listen, this next section is going to be very, very important. And there's a lot of controversy and conflict right now here in Maryland. And it really is rooted in integrity. We cannot continue to operate on top of no integrity. No integrity that the legislature, which is a supermajority cabal, make no mistake, they push down and thrust upon us their rules and tyrannical governance here in Maryland. Make no mistake, at this point, we have had no voice for a while now, and it's got to stop. It's an all stop. I was saying this to a friend. You know, if your child's getting ready to walk in front of a truck off of a curb, what do? You grab that child by the scruff of his neck and you pull him back in. And you, it's an all stop. You cannot proceed anymore. This level of out of control operating without impunity has got to end in Maryland. They aren't honoring the federal laws that say you cannot have, and there's a, I'll get the data in a second, but it's like 1 in 10 million errors, 1 in 500,000 errors in the election process. Maryland SecureTheVoteMD.org, has been tracking verifiable eyeball-to-eyeball issues with voters and voting in the election process, in the tens of thousands of violations. This Board of Elections, now run by Jared DeMarinis, is operating with no integrity. I believe outside the bounds of the law. That's what I'm alleging. And I believe that individuals operating in this way within the constructs of our governance are committing fraud upon the people. That's what I believe. We cannot continue to operate with no regard for what the people want, the million plus Republicans in Maryland. And by the way, Democrats, you all are going to have to start speaking up. Independents, you all are going to have to start speaking up. Do you really think that you don't want to have that balance of power here in Maryland anymore? This going to the Maryland Supreme Court, now they have said, disregarding the deadlines that they violated when they filed this thing, the Democrats, we heard that from Kathy Shalega a week or two ago, okay? They didn't honor the deadlines. Rules for thee, not for me. Rules for thee, Republicans, not for me, Democrats. It is an outrage. As my dear friend Michael Peruca would say, it's time to be outraged by the outrageous. That the own Maryland Supreme Court judges voted 5-2 to disregard the own laws set by the Democrats with those deadlines. Now, I knew they would because they legislate from the bench. Their political ideologies are infused in and influence their rulings. And that is not what the judges are supposed to do. Now, we have a U.S. Constitution. Now, I've been told by someone I respect very much that I'm down a rabbit hole. Don't go down that rabbit hole. Is it a rabbit hole to honor the United States Constitution? Is it a rabbit hole to say judges shouldn't legislate from the bench? Is it a rabbit hole for us to stand up to tyranny in Maryland? If the founding fathers were standing in the room today, what do you think their advice to us would be? I want you to ponder that on this break. Because tucking tail and moving is certainly an option. For some, not for many of us who are deeply entrenched in the state we love. But Democrats, you need to wake the hell up. It is time. It's time for you to stand up against the tyranny that your people are pushing down on all of us. It's overdue. We're going to take a quick break. You're listening to the Jen Charlton Show, telling it like it is. I'd like to thank our sponsors, Sweeties on the Creek. We're scooping now. And I want to do a shout out for X Golf. Go and get a great afternoon away from all this nonsense with your family and friends. Enjoy their great food and atmosphere. Hit some golf balls. It's great fun. Shout out to Matt and his team. They do a great job. We'll be right back.
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22: Traffic was stopped for about 3 hours on US 340 Wednesday night following a fatal two-vehicle crash. State police say the crash happened around 6:16 p.m. near Maryland Route 67 when a Dodge Ram pickup truck struck a tractor-trailer that had become disabled in the left merge lane. According to TriStateAlert.com, the pickup driver, identified as 63-year-old Jonathan Young Jr. of Brunswick, was pronounced dead at the scene. He was the truck's only occupant, and no other injuries were reported. Leesburg police have charged a second person in connection with a shooting that injured a man last month on Fort Evans Road. 19-year-old Isaac Hernandez of Aldi is charged with aggravated malicious wounding, attempted malicious wounding, conspiracy, and use of a firearm in a felony. Hernandez is being held without bond at the Loudoun County Adult Detention Center. Police say the August 21st shooting left an adult man with a gunshot wound to the leg. He was treated at a hospital and released. The investigation remains active. Charges have been filed against an 18-year-old Damascus man after a fatal rollover crash on Interstate 70 in Howard County. According to WBAL-TV News, state police say John Amare's Genesis G80 struck the rear of an Isuzu box truck shortly before 4 Monday afternoon near Morgan Station Road. The impact sent the Isuzu into a guardrail where it overturned in the median. Police say 32-year-old Shaky Ali Davis of Havre de Grace, a passenger in the truck, died at the scene. Amare faces charges including negligent motor vehicle homicide while under the influence, motor vehicle homicide while impaired by alcohol, and negligent manslaughter. He remains jailed without bond. The crash team continues to investigate. For Mid-Maryland's Radio News Center, I'm Jimmy Key on 930 WFMD.
20: Area Albinger, one juror held out, and that resulted in a mistrial in Lindsay Clancy's triple murder trial.
9: They know that they were robbed by one man for whatever his agenda was, who stole 7 weeks of the life of these other jurors.
20: Clancy's lawyer, Kevin Reddington, says she was in the throes of postpartum psychosis. Attorneys for former Olympian David Hearn, charged with vandalizing the Lincoln Memorial and reflecting pool, are asking a judge to throw out the case with prejudice.
10: The government has conceded that there is no probable cause to bring a case, there never was probable cause to be a case, and there never will be probable cause to be a case.
20: That's lawyer Norm Eisen. 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
15: Skyscan forecast for Frederick and surrounding counties. Mostly cloudy day today with a high near 81. Got a chance of showers and thunderstorms in the afternoon. For tonight, partly cloudy with a low of 62. Sunday, sunny with a high near 80. And Labor Day, sunny with a high again near 80. 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
19: God bless the USA.
20: Welcome back. This is Jen. And we are dealing with a constitutional crisis here in the state of Maryland. And it is imperative, that you, the voters, the constituents, the citizens of this state, stand up. You have to put aside your political partisanship and think like a founding father. If you were that person, and you were looking at this from what is right and pure and just, you would not allow them to do what they're doing from the bench. These judges are out of control, and they are not operating consistent with the Supremacy Clause and the Constitution. And I'm going to see if I can find some of that while we have Delegate Matt Morgan on the phone. So good morning, Matt. We're going to jump right in. I know you and I have spoken offline, so we're queued up here. Go ahead and take us through. I think you and I are aligned on this cannot stand. So proceed, please.
13: Well, good morning, Jen. Thanks for having me on here. Yeah, I caught some of your intro before I jumped on line, was on hold there. And yeah, to your point with the founding fathers, they were really concerned about parliamentary supremacy. And when you have a supermajority in a legislative body like the General Assembly, and not having the proper checks and balances over that parliament. And that's exactly what you have in the Maryland General Assembly right now. So I just want to walk through our court case, which was a very good one. We had two circuit court judges side on our side. And I want everyone to realize that the Supreme Court of Maryland sided with us. We technically won that case. The remedy for that case is just not acceptable to us.
20: Remind people, Matt, first, please, if you would, the exact purpose of the case. So that they're kind of...
13: Yeah. If you back up to the beginning of the month in August, we were in Annapolis, August 3rd, for a special session. Now, the purpose of that special session was to rewrite the Maryland Constitution to eliminate, to allow for maps to be drawn and to eliminate the only Republican seat in the state. They call us for a special session, draft this constitutional amendment. Now, the first problem is they missed the constitutional date. And I want people to understand this. By Maryland law, every constitutional amendment has to be submitted to the Secretary of State by July 1st. They missed it by over a month. But that's not the only date they missed, Jen. They also missed a July 15th date because voters are supposed to weigh in on those constitutional questions. It's supposed to be open to the public. There's a two-week comment period. So they blew past that. Then there's another date dealing with municipality elections. It's the first Monday in August. Well, they missed that too. And then they didn't put it on their website until August 14th, which is like 80-some days before the election. So they missed that too. So they didn't just miss one date. They missed four dates. Now, you know, if you go to court and you miss a court filing, I wonder how the judges would normally handle that. I wonder how the government handles like you missing paying your taxes or your car registration. I don't think they're as lenient to the everyday citizen as they were to the General Assembly, because basically the court said the dates don't really matter. Due process and constituents weighing in, that doesn't matter. When we're sitting in the courtroom, talk about activist judges, the chief judge made a comment saying, I've never seen a constitutional amendment that handled more than one question. And to me, it's like, well, that's obvious because it breaks the single subject rule. That's a requirement. Well, apparently that didn't matter either, because they found that the ruling was was confusing and it didn't elaborate enough. So the justices took it upon themselves to rewrite the question. This is the exact example of legislating from the bench. I'm not even sure they have the authority to do this, but yet here it is. Now, the funny thing is about the question that they rewrote, it doesn't address any of those problems. There is still no due process. There's no purpose paragraph. People didn't get a chance to comment or weigh in on it. It's now... less than 2 months away before the election, so their time is even more limited, and they didn't fix the problem with the single subject law. But let me read you the first part of the revised question that will be on the November ballot. For the purposes of clarifying that certain requirements apply only to districts for the election of the members of the state Senate of Maryland.
20: Wait, sorry, I got to stop you. You've lost me already. You've lost me already, and I'm an expert in communications. So start over again, and let's see if we can get it the second. This is the point. It's gobbledygook. Start again, please.
13: The question will read, for the purpose of clarifying that certain requirements apply only to districts for election of members of the Senate of Maryland in the House of Delegates. Now, that's the first sentence. Let me ask you, Jen, do you think the reason why Akeem Jeffries went to Annapolis to twist Wes Moore's arm, do you think the reason why Akeem Jeffries met with the Senate president, do you think that was over House of Delegates and state Senate districts?
20: Heck no.
13: No. King Jeffries went to Annapolis, told Westmore if he wants to run for president, he better fix this and get every seat possible. And this is the language the court came up. So we'll call that subject matter one.
20: Okay, so stop for a second before I want to dig in there for a second. So the notion that it was about the state delegates and state Senate, that's the language, right? It
13: Correct.
20: Doesn't deal with the U.S., which is about Andy Harris's seat. U.S.
13: Right. So the two problems I have here, it says Senate of Maryland and the House of Delegates. Look, this isn't about the Senate of Maryland or the House of Delegates. This is about congressional seats
20: right.
13: and congressional federal representation. And then the fifth word in that question says clarifying. Clarifying. It's not clarifying anything. It's changing the current practice. The current practice is that congressional maps must comply with compact, contiguous, and respects the natural boundary, and that partisan gerrymandering, pure partisan gerrymandering, is illegal in Maryland by the Declaration of Rights. The Declaration of Rights is one of the original documents that was originally written in August of 1776. Talks about freedom of speech, free and fair elections. This is our version of the Bill of Rights that predates the Bill of Rights by 12 years. This is what the 2022 case was decided on. And the justices basically just blew right past that. So I don't know if the average Marylander knows by that question and sentence two of the question that they're actually giving away some of their rights. Because
20: say that part again. Repeat that part that gives away the rights, please.
13: You're actually voting away some of your rights in this because...
20: Say the exact language that they're putting in that does that.
13: So sentence two, authorizing the General Assembly to grant original jurisdiction to the Supreme Court of Maryland to review congressional districts plan of the state.
20: So let me break in. So
13: giving away judicial review.
20: Yeah, you're now subjugating the people. You're right. Subjugating the legislators to the bench.
13: Correct. A bench that they control the funding for. They control the nice new shiny building they're building, the Supreme Court justices. They control the approval of who's on the bench.
20: It's outrageous. So, okay, we have on the phone. Standby.
13: Judicial review.
20: This is outrageous.
13: The third sentence says, in providing that nothing in the Maryland Constitution applies applicable criteria for the boundaries of congressional districting plan, meaning that notwithstanding the Declaration of Rights, which is the Maryland and part of the Maryland Constitution, freedom of speech, free and fair elections shouldn't be considered in congressional maps. It's right there in print, but they're kind of hiding the ball on that.
20: Yeah, here's the thing. There's a rule. It's a practice in government. I know this because I was director of communications for Baltimore City Department of Social Services. I was responsible for putting out language to the public. We had a rule. That rule was seventh grade language. It has to be equivalent to seventh grade reading level, which in the state of Maryland might be third grade. However, if you took the national standard for seventh grade reading, it would not be structured in this language. That rule must be applied here because when you make it so confusing that the average person, some of who don't read well, and they have a right to vote and know what the hell they're voting on. They have an obligation to know, and we have an obligation to make sure that they know very crystal clear what they're voting on. And that question is gobbledygook. It needs to be rewritten to seventh grade language. I want to bring in Chris Burnett. Thanks, Delegate Matt Morgan. Chris, you're listening to this, and we had a whole plan to talk about Iran, but this thing is blowing up fast here in Maryland. What are your thoughts as an attorney, as somebody who has worked at the Pentagon and other agencies on what they're trying to do to Maryland? Because as far as I'm concerned, this might as well be Iran, the way the tyranny is pushing down from Annapolis.
14: Well, Jen, thanks for having me on. And I enjoyed that. I got to be honest, I was listening to that conversation. And my first thought is you know, this is the very essence of the problems you have with a supermajority. And that is, there's no transparency, there's no integrity in the process. And whenever you legislate from the bench, as he just described, you undermine the credibility of both the judiciary and the legislature. When I saw what was presented, when I saw how they corrected this from the bench, and they ignored all these different milestones that were supposed to be met, and that they jammed this in through a special session, and then they get it just under the deadline to print ballots, my concern, of course, is that this has nothing to do with the interests of Marylanders. That has everything to do with the interests of a power grab. So I was fascinated by that discussion. As much as I could talk about national security and Iran all day long, Matt, that was a great summary. And Jen, thanks for letting me dial in and listen to that.
20: Yeah, absolutely. Chris, what are your thoughts? Because in 2022, one of the reasons you ran for Congress this year in the primary, unfortunately, you didn't get through. You were my candidate of choice, but we are where we are. In 2022, the CD6 race was the issue, the central issue to the case that Kathy Schlage and others filed that Matt referred to, that said they can't continue this gerrymandering. And here we are back at it again. The Maryland legislators, this governor, totally disregard and disrespect law, governance, rule of law, federal law. They just don't give a damn. And it's outrageous. And I need to inspire everybody listening and everybody you know. You got to get pissed about this. This is it. So what are your thoughts as somebody who ran for that seat?
14: I think one of two things are going to happen. Is that one, the short-sightedness on the part of the supermajority Democrats is apparent. They could very well, in their effort to gerrymander CD1, they could very much force the revisiting of all districts, congressional districts in Maryland, and then we could end up picking up two or three in the long run. Now, this would be a long legal fight. It would require filing a lawsuit to challenge some other elements of gerrymandering, not at the state level, but I do think if they're not careful, they could very well find themselves losing additional seats. The other part of this is the Save America Act.
17: Go ahead, Matt. That assessment. So what I don't think Democrats realize in Maryland is the Calais decision back in April. Westmore put it in his proclamation for the special session that the Voting Rights Act was gutted. Which is a lie. The Calais decision wasn't gutting the Voting Rights Act. It was reconfirming the Voting Rights Act that said that you can't use race as a predominant factor when drawing district lines. I don't think they understand is, one, Maryland has two, minority-majority districts that were drawn for racial purposes, and that would be District 4 in Prince George's County and District 7 in Baltimore City. It might be District 3 in Prince George's, but we have two in the state of Maryland.
14: Yep.
17: They also don't understand that the Calais decision can be applied to state maps, which then there's a whole slew of Democratic Senate seats drawn based on racial purpose on our state maps. So even when they fraudulently push this constitutional amendment through, I would expect a lot of legal challenges coming forward.
14: Yes, I agree with that 100%, and that is exactly where I think this is going to go. The question becomes, what will the damage be in the meantime as this gets adjudicated? But you're 100% right. We have districts that have been gerrymandered under that provision, and now that that provision has been thrown out as justification, some of these are now back in play. So this is short-sighted on their part. I think this is a part of the Westmore agenda to run for president, and at the same time,

0: that 12-204 of election law authorizes us, meaning the Supreme Court, to draft ballot language. Even if we had such authority, I'm perplexed that we would do so when the majority of the court has determined that the General Assembly drafted and sought to submit misleading ballot language question to the voters. Second, the majority rewritten question remains misleading. Talking about the court's question, Maryland voters reading it would not understand that the criteria being removed includes guarantees of the Declaration of Rights, a collection of sacred rights that protect Marylanders against government overreach. This is what's going on, and it's up to us to uncover it and unpack it.
1: Well, it's not
0: and
1: only...
0: I'm telling you, we're going down a path that's really scary right now in this state. Ain't in this country.
1: And Delegate Matt Morgan here speaking, and I have Chris Burnett, attorney, very capable on policy and so forth. Listen, it's more than we have an obligation for unpacking. We have an obligation to stop it. This must end. This is like the, what do they call it, the battle at the OK Corral or whatever. This is the time now, and I'm calling for a federal emergency injunction. We must file a federal emergency injunction to stop the action. The kid's about to walk in front of the truck. It's coming at it 50 miles an hour. The kid's going to get hit. It's time to pull back the kid, stop the action. That's it. No more. We must take control of this. This tyranny in Maryland can no longer stand. And Matt, what you said about the Calais decision, I think, is the critical central argument for a federal injunction. We cannot proceed. Listen, I don't care if they got to listen. When Hogan did this, he reprinted ballots. God knows why he did that. When they had to redo printed ballots this last spring because there was malfunction and malfeasance in the printing of those ballots, which caused grave concern and grave confusion with the voters. Okay, this must end. If it has to be reprinted, if we have to delay our elections, I don't care. At this point, it's an all stop. Final thoughts from you, Chris, and then Delegate Morgan.
2: My only final thoughts are, I am glad we have Matt and his colleagues fighting for this. I'm glad you're raising awareness, Jen. The biggest thing we can do as Republicans is get out and vote. We had historically low turnout in the primaries, and we saw the results there. So I am hopeful that we can get out in front of this, we can challenge it in the courts, and we can prevent this from hurting Marylanders even further. I look forward to coming back on. We've got a ton to talk about in terms of national security and foreign policy, but thank you for having me on today.
1: Yeah, excellent. And we will do that next week or the following. There's developing news in Iran anyway, so it will all work out in God's timing. Delegate Matt Morgan, your final thoughts?
0: Yeah, so much of this election is about past performances. Wes Moore has been a disaster for our state. He inherited a government that was frankly ran pretty efficiently. And what he did with that, he implemented his agenda. He hired 5,000 new government employees and basically drove this state into the ditch. Not a single department is functioning better. We're failing audit after audit. He took a multi-billion dollar surplus and turned it into a multi-billion dollar deficit after he implemented the largest tax increase in Maryland history. We have gotten our first credit downgrade in our lifetime. Last month, CNBC ranked our economy at the second worst state in the nation. And to me, going forward, do you think that we might want to invest in candidates that believe in enterprise, believe in the free market system, will invest in the individuals? You know, the tried true American themes that has really built the greatest country in the world, or are we going to go down this path of more like a European socialism where we have more government programs that take care of people from cradle to grave? That's the choice that we have to make this November. Do you want to expand the welfare state, or do you want to empower the individual? And to me, the choice is clear.
1: And when you say expand the welfare state, it really is nail the coffin shut on socialism and communism.

0: in Maryland, and that under that operates under the auspices of a governor that is tyrannical and a legislature that is full on supermajority cabal, and they're pulling this stuff that is antithetical to our constitutional rights and the rule of law, some of which they made. So I really want to thank both of you. And, you know, to the voters and to the listeners, this is your time to activate. We are in this battle. We cannot. We're in the middle of the river. We're George Washington. We're crossing the river. Okay. Are you going to stand and go forward and take this ground? Or are we going to relinquish control to socialism, communism, and illegal activities that are undoubtedly happening, because we have the proof, in elections? We must be too big to Rick. I can't say that enough. Matt said it. Your vote will count when we show up en masse, when we show up at the courthouse steps with our signs, when we show up door knocking, when we stand on the corner outside the Walmart and put forward our candidates for the voting public to get excited about. We are the voice. We are the force. And we have to stand up. We cannot let the truck run over the little kid. It's time to stop the action. And if that means federal intervention injunctions, then that shall be the case. That's what we must do. And I ask for all of you to stand with us. This cannot continue. We're done. This is over. And what would the founding fathers say? What would they say? Would they say, stand up and fight? Yes, they would. God bless you. God bless you both. Have a great week. We'll have you next Saturday morning right here, 9 a.m. on WFMD.
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2: Trial in a Massachusetts murder trial. I'm Daria Albinger, Fox News. A status hearing later this month could determine if Lindsay Clancy will be tried again on murder charges.
3: Plymouth County District Attorney Timothy Cruz says Lindsay Clancy's case isn't about health care.
4: Children were murdered, and it's our job to seek justice.
3: Noting he'll decide whether to retry the case, defense attorney Kevin Reddington.
5: I don't know if we will ever be able to get jurors that aren't aware of this case anywhere.
3: A judge declaring a mistrial Friday after jurors were unable to reach a verdict. Prosecutors argued Clancy intentionally killed her three young children in 2023. The 36-year-old admits to strangling them, but pleaded not guilty to murder charges with the defense, maintaining she shouldn't be held criminally liable because she had postpartum psychosis. Kristen Goodwin, Fox News.
2: President Trump is warning the U.S. could soon target Iran's heavily fortified Pickaxe Mountain nuclear site as efforts to reach a deal to end the conflict remain stalled.
6: President Trump is backing up Vice President Vance's claim that the conflict in Iran is not a war because the strikes have been intermittent. He calls it small potatoes, but he says the U.S. is also considering targeting a uranium enrichment facility in Iran, which would be a major move.
7: We may hit Pickaxe very soon because if there was anything going on with Pickaxe, but because of all of the things, you know, we're leading in space now by a lot. We know everybody that's moving at Pickaxe. We know everybody that's moving everywhere, all over Iran. And if anything goes bad, we hit them. We hit them hard.
6: President Trump has in the past threatened action against Pickaxe Mountain. The heavily fortified nuclear site is buried deep underground.
2: That's Fox's Madeline Rivera reporting. 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
9: That heat's going to be out there for one more day.
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2: The U.S. imposing new sanctions on Iran to isolate it even more economically.
11: The U.S. Treasury accuses a Turkish financial institution of knowingly offering banking services to Iranian financial entities, including those already under U.S. sanctions, specifically enabling Iran to transfer oil revenues from China to Turkey, allowing them to then be converted to cash and gold. The new sanctions on Golden Global Investment Bank are part of Operation Economic Outcast, aiming to sever Iran's financial lifelines. But the Trump administration has faced questions on how much pressure there can be if sanctions don't apply to key U.S. trading partners, China and India. Last week, the U.S. targeted the operations of an Egyptian bank in the United Arab Emirates, but stopped short of sanctions. Lisa Brady, Fox News.
2: The Pentagon wants to know if anyone on staff is leaking classified information, and some may have to take lie detector tests.
12: The Pentagon is turning up the pressure in its hunt for leakers. The New York Times reports about 50 senior military officials were put through polygraph tests last month as investigators tried to find out who leaked details about dwindling U.S. weapons supplies during the Iran war. So far, no one has reportedly failed. President Trump has called the leaks treasonous and says those responsible could face prison time. Roxanne Evans, Fox News.
2: U.S. Envoy Steve Witkoff and Jared Kushner are in Moscow for talks aimed at ending Russia's war against Ukraine. The visit comes amid renewed U.S. diplomatic pushes to revive stalled peace talks. The two are expected to travel to Kyiv after their meetings in Moscow. Their arrival in Moscow came just hours after Russia launched fresh attacks across Ukraine, killing at least 7 people and injuring at least 51 others over the past 21 hours. That all despite Kyiv's proposal for a temporary ceasefire ahead of the diplomatic talks. I'm Daria Aldinger. This is Fox News.
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13: The extended gameplay reveal for Grand Theft Auto 6 was a resounding success, racking up over 15 million views on YouTube alone, and countless more on Netflix, and millions more across influencers streaming reactions to the 26 minutes of story and mission gameplay.
14: Oh, my God, as I live and breathe, look at the two of you.
15: Hey, Lori, it's good to see you, Brian.
14: Uh-huh.
16: Oh, come here, give us a hug.
13: Criticism of the open world sandbox was largely limited to claims that it looks more of the same, but judging by audience engagement, it is already shaping up to be one of the biggest releases in gaming history.
17: Hi, nice to meet you. Here's your card.
13: Interest has surged so fast that PlayStation 5 Pro consoles have been vanishing from store shelves, with resale listings on secondary auction sites easily over $2,000 for a console that retails normally for almost $900. Eamon Dignam, Fox News.
18: 930 WFMD SkyScan forecast for Frederick and surrounding counties. Mostly cloudy day today with a high near 81. Got a chance of showers and thunderstorms in the afternoon. For tonight, partly cloudy with a low of 62. Sunday, sunny with a high near 80. And Labor Day, sunny with a high again near 80. 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
19: 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Live broadcast the 5th of September. That's right, we're already into September, and we're hoping that you're enjoying your day. And, of course, a Labor Day weekend. Be careful, and we'd love to have you back next Saturday morning to listen once again. So be careful. Have a beautiful Labor Day weekend. If you're going away and taking a drive, enjoy your time. With me, I have Eric Leonard from GTD, Get the Details Auto Detailing. located conveniently in Spring Grove, Pennsylvania, right on the other side of the Maryland-Pennsylvania line. Good morning to you, Eric.
20: Good morning, Dave. How are you?
19: Hey, doing well, sir. Great to have you with us. We were very blessed to have a caller from our Baltimore show, the show we do before this show, that called in and said he had the pleasure of having your services performed on his Grand Highlander, in a 2024 Grand Highlander. Beautiful vehicle, by the way. It's a big boy. And he had a complete detail paint correction and then also a coating installed at your shop on Monday or Tuesday, I believe. And he was thrilled to death with the quality. Really happy.
20: Yeah, like I said, that was a unique color. I haven't seen that color on a Highlander. I guess it's because of it being the Grand, a little bit bigger one. But no, that vehicle came out really, really good. Customer was extremely happy with that. Yeah, that's what we try to do. You know, bring people's cars in here, go above and beyond their expectations to, make them happy and, be happy with the coating and the services and everything else that we do here.
19: Right, and he also had the opportunity, he bought some of the products that you sell at your shop in order to maintain it. I think he bought some rinseless wash, he was talking about that, but a couple other products that you sell, because you've got that sort of one-stop shop for cleaning your vehicle.
20: Yep, we have, like I said, we have the detail shop, and then we have deal goodies, which is our chemicals and things like that, which we carry, car washes, some DIY stuff, some Meguiar's, Automagic, Malco. We carry a ton of different stuff out here. So, you know, you come up, you take a look around, and even if you want to do it yourself, come up, buy the stuff here. We'll explain to you how to use it. Go home and you know, knock it out.
19: Right, and you always ask people when they picking up their car of how they want to maintain it. I mean, they may not want to do anything themselves, but then again, some people love to do it themselves. So you ask them ahead of time, and that gives you an idea of what to recommend to them to maintain that coating.
20: Correct. I mean, a lot of people like to wash their cars and things like that. We want to make sure that they're using the correct car wash for that. For the coating, we want to make sure that it's safe for it. And again, like I said, it's not a wax based product where, like I said, normally coatings and waxes don't really get along too well. But again, like I said, we give you suggestions of what you might want to use, and then we let you make the decision of what you want to buy.
19: Exactly. And you've got a wide variety of different manufacturers, so you're not stuck with one particular line that you're pushing in that any situation. You really are open to, first of all, you know a lot about the products. You've used them all. Everything on the shelf has been used once or twice at the very minimum at your shop, so your own business, so you know them well, and you can recommend what's best for them in that particular situation.
20: Yep, and that makes it easier for customers. That's one thing that we kind of pride ourselves on with both businesses. I mean, knowing product knowledge, knowing what the product does, how a product reacts, even not reading the label, which we should be reading the label, using it a little strong, see what kind of reactions we get with that. If you buy a product and, you're still on the you're still kind of guessing yourself around, read the label, go on YouTube, read about it, know what you're doing before you go spraying stuff on your vehicle that you're not sure what it's going to do.
19: And you also did some paint correction for him on this. This is a 2024, so it's already got 2 to 3 years of use already. That's different than somebody who's buying a brand new car.
20: Oh, yeah. And like I said, it's Toyota paint, so it's soft. And again, like I said, it just reacts differently. A lot of the stuff, 2020 and newer, less paint on a lot of the newer stuff. And again, even if some of the, what gets me the most right now with all these brand new trucks that are coming out, the Fords, some of the Chevys, the GMCs, the paint on these vehicles is okay. And that's as far as I'll go with that, because It's not good. I mean, if I spent $80,000 on a brand new truck, I get home and I put underneath the lights and I'm seeing dirt nibs and I'm seeing swirls and I'm seeing this, I'm going, wait a minute, what's going on here? You know, I just spent $80,000 on this vehicle and the paint's already tore up.
19: Okay, we're going to finish this conversation in just one moment. Got to take a real quick break. When we come back, we have more with Eric Leonard from GTD. Get the details, auto detailing, right here on Free Talk 930 WFMD.

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8: I think we're still having a problem with fruit today in the 21st century. I am, I'll be honest, I cannot get the timing right on bananas. They will turn on you. Don't buy bananas unless you have definite, immediate, and unshakable plans to eat bananas. Like, I won't even go by the banana aisle unless I've committed myself to eating bananas while I buy bananas. So I used to go to store with some vague notion that I might want a banana in the future. And I'd go to the banana aisle and I'd be like, which one of you bunches of bananas has the combination I need of yellow and green and yellow green? Pick out some beautiful yellow bananas. I buy them. By the time I get them to the car, one of them's already like, John, you might want to hurry up. Like, what the heck? You know, I race home. I try to avoid speed bumps, but I can't help it. I live next to a school. While I'm packing my groceries, I get the banana, that banana's just like, John, what do you know about making banana bread? Well, don't you talk like that.
9: Yeah, don't you talk like that. It's not that serious. That's John Ramsey. Some funny stuff from him about bananas, getting them to the car. Yes, sir. I'm Dave Serio. The show is called You Ought to Know. We're here Saturday mornings 10 to 11 right here on Free Talk 930. WFMD. With me, I have Eric Leonard from GTD. Get the details, auto detailing in Spring Grove, Pennsylvania. Eric, once again, good morning to you, sir. How you doing?
10: Good, buddy.
9: Good. We were talking about paint correction when I unfortunately had to interrupt you, and I do apologize on that. But paint correction is something that a lot of older vehicles definitely need. Even new vehicles do, but your older vehicles even more. And it's very important for you to look at a vehicle first, correct?
10: Correct. And like I said, we always check what we have as far as paint is concerned. We had a gentleman in this week with a 64 Chevy Malibu convertible. It was bought new by his father. Then his father had it repainted. And then he brought it to me and he wanted full paint correction.
9: Well, was it still single stage?
10: Yeah, single stage. And
9: wow.
10: When we measured, we were measuring 3.5 mils of paint. So we can remove about half a mil without problems.
9: Right.
10: So we did the best that we could on that paint without going too far. Made the car really, really shiny. Was it perfect? No, by no means. But he was extremely happy.
9: Good.
10: And that's one thing, too, you know, when you go to these different shops, make sure these guys are milling your car, making sure they know how much paint's on there, especially some of the newer stuff today.
9: Right.
10: Because there's not a whole lot of paint on these cars. And if somebody gets wild with a high speed or a very aggressive VA compound,
9: mm-hmm.
10: It could be problems.
9: It takes your paint right off. Right. Absolutely. All right, well, if you do me a favor, sir, if you'd be kind enough to give out your phone number so we can have our listeners give you a call during the week, during business hours, if they have any detailing questions.
10: Yes, sir. 717-577-9797.
9: You're the best, sir. We appreciate that. And I'm glad you took care of one of our listeners. I know you do a lot of our listeners. I get calls all the time about people coming up to your shop and making the trip. I know you make it as pleasurable and as convenient for them as possible. So thanks for all your hard work, and we look forward to talking to you next Saturday morning. Happy Labor Day, buddy.
10: Yep, same to you guys. We'll talk to you next Saturday. Thank you.
9: Thank you. Eric Leonard from GTD. Get the details, auto detailing in Spring Grove, Pennsylvania. Good to have him on the air. I appreciate that very much. We're waiting for Jose and Todd, possibly. I may have a dynamic duo. I'm not sure exactly. I love surprises. I just text them and say, hey, we're ready to do it, and let's go ahead and see who shows up. So we'll figure that out in just one moment and find out exactly who is giving me a call to come on the air and tell us a little bit more about what's going on in the area. 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We got a 301 number, so I don't know. It could be both of them. Who do we have, gentlemen? Do we have just one, or do we have both the dynamic duo?
11: You have both of us. It's the duo.
9: Hey, great, great, great. Good to have both of you. 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Westminster just cropped up about a month and a half ago, so we're happy to have these guys all on the air with us. Thank you, Todd. Thank you, Jose, for joining us today.
11: Quite welcome, Dave.
9: Hey, so tell us what's going on. I mean, you've been, what, at Sykesville this week?
11: You know, the past couple of weeks I've been over at Sykesville, and, yep. You know, good news. We just hired a gentleman to help out with us in the shop, and he's 2 weeks in with us and doing a fabulous job. So, you know, it looks like I'll be back on the move again, Dave.
9: Well, that's a good thing, keeping you up there. You know, there's a lot of companies that hire people like yourself and make them troubleshooters. The good news is you don't have to be a troubleshooter. You're pretty much going from place to place just to oversee and see what's going on, and you guys have some really good quality people to keep things running smooth.
11: Absolutely. You know, it didn't happen overnight, but we've definitely gotten there. We've got a good thing moving right now, and we'll just keep it going.
9: All right. And Jose, where you been?
12: I've been up at Emmitsburg, and that team is pretty much running itself.
9: Good.
12: I'm sort of just a safety net, and actually this week Dwayne and I made the rounds of four locations and you know, had great conversations with the technicians, the service advisors at each one of those locations to see what the shop needs were, to see if there was anything we could do for them. And we got a nice little list going on.
9: Very good, very good. Well, we have eight locations now. I mean, really, this has bloomed very quickly. It just seemed like yesterday that you had five. And all of a sudden, these last three locations, all of them existing businesses that Dynamic Automotive purchased, and then they did their dynamic miracle of changing businesses as far as the looks of the property, the way it's run, the equipment, everything has really changed, and to make it Dynamic own. And you guys are doing a fantastic job. Westminster is really going well, I heard.
11: Yes, it really has, yeah. I mean, you know, we've got good staff over there. We did put in pretty much a brand new equipment. So everything that was inside of that building, we took out, with the exception of an air conditioning machine. But, you know, all the other equipment, the lifts, the tire equipment, the scanners,
9: wow,
11: all the big mainline equipment is all brand new state-of-the-art equipment, and we're really, really providing great service to those folks over there in Westminster.
9: And that's a huge investment. And you also have the ADOT there for the diagnostic of the sensors that control lane control and braking and all that, automatic braking. You have that at the Westminster location also.
11: We sure do, and you know, I'm itching to get over there and play with it a little bit, and you know, run some recalibrations and just see how this machine works. Of course, the guys that we have over there, they're trained on it, but you know, I'm kind of the guy on the outside right now.
9: Did you ever work at the Urbana? I mean, I know you worked at the Urbana location, but did you ever use the ADOT over at the Urbana location?
11: You know, this may come as a surprise, Dave, but I've never turned a single wrench or a screwdriver or anything at your panel location.
9: Wow.
11: I've shown up there for events. You know, we do a lot of different things over there.
9: Show.
11: You know, we actually had a couple of team building events over there. We had a barbecue guy come in and show us how to do barbecue and smoke meats. And, you know, we had a cornhole tournament over there years ago. That was a lot of fun. But,
9: all right, well, answer me a question. How long has it been since Dwayne has returned your call, huh?
11: Yeah, you know, who's Dwayne? I don't know this guy.
9: All right. Dwayne's one of the partners, by the way, of Dynamic Automotive, along with Jose and Lee, and three great guys that get along great and do a great job running a business. I don't know how you guys do it. I mean, eight locations, I think you're insane. But you've got a great insanity going on, and you've got a method to your madness, as we say, and it works really well, and all eight locations seem to be flowing really well.
12: Right, yeah, you know, it's all about process. It's setting down SOPs, and everyone is on the same page. Although, I will say, each shop does have its unique little culture.
9: Yeah,
12: so you'll have different personalities, which is good, in my opinion, a variety.
9: I agree. And you also have women involved in your business, which a lot of auto repair shops don't. But I know that you have women throughout all eight locations that really, you know, help solidify and make people feel comfortable also in dealing with their business.
12: Absolutely. They're some of our strongest team members and performers as well. I can honestly say back a few years ago, a woman was our top performing location leader, and she's now our CFO.
9: Very good. That's fantastic. All right, well, we're going to take a real quick break. We've got Todd and Jose, the dynamic duo with me from Dynamic Automotive. Dynamic Automotive with 8 locations to serve you in the Frederick and now creeping towards the Baltimore vicinity with their latest stores in Emmitsburg. We also have Sykesville. We also have Westminster. Lots of stuff going on at Dynamic Automotive. We'll be back in just a few moments.

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2: Two students are in custody following separate weapons incidents Thursday morning at Magruder High School in Montgomery County. Police and sheriff's deputies responded shortly after 8:45 a.m. after reports of students with weapons. While security investigated a report of a student with a gun, they found another student with a knife. The knife was confiscated with disciplinary action to be handled by Montgomery County Public Schools. A 15-year-old boy believed to have a gun was also identified. Police say he assaulted an MCPS administrator and security personnel. A BB gun was recovered. The teen faces first and second degree assault, possession of a dangerous weapon on school property, and disruption of a school day. Juvenile services authorized his detention. A house fire in Myersville early Wednesday morning has left a home destroyed. Frederick County Fire and Rescue crews were called to the 3900 block of Wistman Lane around 12:30 a.m. and found a two-story single-family home heavily involved in fire. A tanker task force and additional manpower were requested because of the need for more water and resources. Part of the home's side and back collapsed. The fire was under control shortly after 1 a.m. Everyone inside escaped. Two adults were evaluated by EMS, and the Red Cross was requested to assist. The cause remains under investigation. A Washington County jury has convicted Stephen Darrell Johnson of second-degree assault and reckless endangerment in connection with a knife incident in Hagerstown. The case stems from an incident March 17th in the area of South Potomac Street. Following a jury trial Tuesday, Judge Kirk Downey sentenced Johnson to 5 years of active incarceration with the Maryland Department of Corrections. The state's attorney's office also recognized the victim, a third-party witness who testified, and the jury. For Mid-Maryland's Radio News Center, I'm Jimmy Key on 930 WFMD.
3: Fox News, I'm Jack Callahan. U.S. envoys Steve Witkoff and Jared Kushner are in Moscow and will meet with Russia's President Putin today about a new proposal to end the war in Ukraine. A mistrial declared in the Lindsey Clancy murder case, jurors deadlocked on whether she was legally responsible for killing her three children. The state must now decide whether to try her again.
4: The DA has not said if they will retry this case, but in the meantime, Lindsey Clancy remains at the psychiatric hospital until that decision is ultimately made.
3: Fox's Brian Yenis. U.S. Central Command says the U.S. has struck more targets of Iranian Revolutionary Guard Corps.
5: They say the strikes follow recent attempted attacks by Iran against commercial shipping in the Strait of Hormuz and military service members.
3: Fox's Christina Coleman. 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
6: FMD Skyscan forecast for Frederick and surrounding counties. Mostly cloudy day today with a high near 81. Got a chance of showers and thunderstorms in the afternoon. For tonight, partly cloudy with a low of 62. Sunday, sunny with a high near 80. And Labor Day, sunny with a high again near 80. 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
10: New York City, this is where I'm from, and to me the most amazing thing about when you go out in this city, you know, you go to a show like this, and you're with your friends, and you talk, and maybe you have a good time, maybe you don't. The most amazing thing that happens to you on a night like this is the ride that you have in the cab. You know, isn't it incredible the chances that these guys take with your life and that you're so calm in the back seat, you know, because they got that glass partition and you're just watching them. It's like it's happening on television, you know. He's flying around the road and you're going, boy, that looked dangerous. I don't think I'd try that in my car. That was almost an eight-car pileup. Did you watch what happened on that last turn? Then you're 5 minutes late, you start rooting for the guy. He's up on the sidewalk, you're going, this is a good move. He killed a guy. I'm on time.
11: Jerry Seinfeld and cab drivers right here, of course, on Free Talk 930 WFMD. With me, I've got the dynamic duo from Dynamic Automotive, Todd and Jose. Once again, guys, good morning to you guys.
12: Good morning, Dave.
13: Good morning.
11: All right, I want to talk. On this show, we like to give information to regular listeners and people who are not in the auto repair business of some of the things that go on in the auto repair business that they may not be familiar with. Now, one of them is your diagnostic ability and how you can determine what's going wrong with a car. Now, you do have a little bit of a cheat, which is nice. You have companies out there that supply the knowledge necessary to attempt the diagnostic stream on a car. Can you give me, Todd and Jose, some of the information on some of the companies you deal with and what kind of service they perform?
13: Sure, yeah. We use companies by the name of All Data. Well, I'll mention a few. Mitchell is out there as well. Identifix is another one. These are subscription-based companies that have information on diagnosing the latest trends of issues going on with multiple cars that are out there. They have experts on the phone that we can call up, and they can guide you through a diagnostic problems that occur on some of these cars.
12: Yeah, I mean, it's everybody working together, Dave, and it's a network of technicians that, report certain oddities with cars. Maybe they had something that was really, really, threw them for a loop for days, maybe weeks, and when they finally get that resolution, they report it, and these companies kind of compile notes, and then publish them. And, it is subscription-based. We pay for these subscriptions, but it really sometimes takes the guesswork out of a diagnostic or something that's failing or it can help streamline that process. So, we had an interesting one the other week, didn't we, Jose?
13: Yeah,
12: we had a Nissan Rogue came to us. It had been to a couple of different shops. And, Dave, have you ever heard the term parts cannon?
11: What was that again?
12: Have you ever heard the term parts cannon?
11: No, I haven't.
12: So this other shop or other shops have basically thrown the kitchen sink at this thing.
11: I got you. Okay, yes. Now I know what you're talking about. Yeah.
12: This other shop had replaced all kinds of different parts. I think they had done, tires, brakes, engine mounts, CD axles. This thing had just a weird little shimmy, a vibration.
11: They did what we call the gravy.
12: Yes. And it was interesting. We looked at it, we verified the concern. That was pretty simple.
13: And those parts were replaced.
12: It had all new parts on it.
13: Yeah, and, they threw a bunch of parts at this.
11: Yeah, they took all the they took all the gravy work and stayed away from the actual solution. Yep.
13: Well, they threw all these parts at the car. They did not fix the main concern, which was the wobble, right?
11: Right.
13: In doing so, they spent a lot of the customer's money. Throwing all of these parts on this car, so we get the car in, and we have, the Toddmeister here, who verifies that they replaced all of these parts, okay? So it's a head scratcher, and Todd goes methodically through all of the process of diagnosing what the issue is. Go ahead, Todd.
12: Yeah, so one of the things we do, and our techs are very well versed in this, is they go to some of these subscription-based platforms that we have. I did just that. I went in, I found a tech tip, and the tech tip pretty much summarized my problem to a T.
11: Wow.
12: And it came down to some aftermarket CV axles can cause this problem.
11: Exactly. And that's one of the problems you run into. When you work on a vehicle that somebody else has already worked on and replaced parts, you don't know if the existing problem is before those parts or after those parts.
12: Exactly. Yeah. You don't know what they were trying to fix. Maybe it was a CV boot that had a boot that was torn and spilled all of its grease, and maybe they fixed that problem, but yet created a new one.
11: So, exactly.
12: You know, you really have to start from ground zero and figure things out. But, you know, this bulletin, this tech tip, basically said that some aftermarket CV axles can cause this problem.
11: Wow.
12: And to go with the OE set of axles. And so we ran with that. We got a set of OEM axles straight from Nissan, popped them in there. Voila. Problem solved. Customers happy with us. I don't know if they were happy with the other shop.
11: Yeah, I have a feeling that particular conversation was not fun.
12: Yes, indeed. But, you know, it solved our problem. So, you know, that was just one instance. You know, we had a Honda Odyssey that came to us the other day. That was over at the Sykesville shop. It had been to a local shop over there in that area and had not one, not two, but four alternators replaced.
11: Oh, my goodness.
12: And the problem was is it would not charge.
11: Right.
12: It would charge at a very low voltage. It was charging at like 12.4 volts.
11: Not enough when you have all the options on.
12: Correct. Yeah. If they drove it during the daytime, they were fine. If they drove it at nighttime, it would not start in the morning.
11: Right.
12: Very strange. And, you know, we did our testing. Problem was, is not only was the alternator bad, but the engine computer, which commands it's load shedding, so it can command the voltage at a higher or lower rate depending on loads. And the engine computer controls that alternator. The engine computer was bad as well.
13: So the engine computer acted as the regulator, the voltage regulator.
12: It does.
13: Which usually was the job of the alternator in the old days. You had a regulator that was internal.
12: Yeah.
13: But in this case, it was the ECF.
12: It was. And specifically, Dave, there's one green and white wire that plugs into that alternator, and that controls the voltage output.
11: Mm.
12: And that engine computer was grounding that wire at all times, basically shutting the alternator off.
11: Wow. You know, it's incredible. Many years ago, the regulator was separate from the alternator. Then they incorporated it inside the alternator. And now they've incorporated it inside the computer. So really a lot of things have changed in the charging system. I mean, hey, 25 years ago, a car came into you from a 1985 to a 2010. Okay. And if it didn't charge, it was an alternator and see you later. Okay. But you can't do that nowadays.
13: Right. Exactly. Everything is being controlled by a microprocessor.
11: Exactly. All right, we've got to take a real quick break. When we come back, we have more with the dynamic duo, Todd and Jose from Dynamic Automotive. They'll be back. I'll be back in just a few moments. Happy Labor Day, and we'll be back in just a second or two.

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0: You know, this may not be something that would be a positive light, but I'm telling you, I love that song. That is Mike Snyder, If My Nose Was Running Money, but it's not. I'm telling you, they just don't write them like that anymore, folks. I'm Dave Serio. The show is called You Ought to Know. We're here every Saturday morning, 10 to 11, right here on Free Talk 930 WFMD. With me, I've got the dynamic duo, Todd and Jose. Once again, gentlemen, good morning to you.
1: Good morning.
0: Hey, great to have you guys on the air with me every Saturday. You guys do a great job with the 8 locations of Dynamic Automotive, keeping them flowing. And we were talking just as we left the break about troubleshooting cars and the companies that you use to help you do that. I don't know if people really realize the expense that goes in to having these companies, sometimes multiple companies, suffice their entertainment for you. They don't do it free. Okay,
1: nah.
0: It is a subscription service. You pay either monthly or yearly, depending on how it works out. But it can be kind of healthy.
1: Oh yeah,
2: it definitely streamlines the process a lot of times.
1: And a lot of technicians have this on their telephone and on their tablets, and they can call in as well. So it's available on multiple platforms, which makes it very convenient.
2: It does, yeah. It's definitely easy to access information, but, you know, we pay for that. You know, it's just a few hundred dollars per subscription, per location. You know, it's not a blanket subscription. You know, we have to do that because a lot of these programs are internet IP-based.
1: Yeah.
0: Right.
2: So it wants that IP address, and that's how it communicates. So, you know, it's not easy and not cheap, but it definitely helps.
0: When I retired in 2018, it was just changing over to that. You know, we were doing a lot more with our phones and we already were doing with a computer. That was a given. But most of the time, the mechanic had a laptop at his bay, okay, and he would be using the laptop or coming into my office and using my computer, my land computer, in order to do it. And just started, when I was retiring, they just started doing a lot more over the phone.
1: Those are the new tools of this age of automotive, of the automotive industry. You know, the laptop, the tablet, your telephone is an information source, and believe it or not, that is now just as important as a good set of wrenches.
0: Oh, yeah. Actually, maybe more now. Really?
1: Yeah.
0: I mean, you know, you can get away with a cheap wrench if you have to, but boy, if you don't have this computer information down, you're dead meat.
1: You know, and we're covering not just one manufacturer. We're covering an array of manufacturers,
0: yes,
1: both foreign and domestic. So the database that we're looking at is humongous. And I might also add that the dealerships have their own systems that they utilize. They have technical bulletins. Of course, they have recall information that's at their fingertips. But that is basically only for that line of manufacturing, that product,
0: right,
1: that they're available to. They don't usually have access to everything else.
0: Like, you know, this has happened to me a number of times in the business. You have some dealerships that actually look down on independent shops, okay, that we don't have this, we don't have that, da, da, da, da, okay, and they do look down on you. And then all of a sudden, one day, you hire a technician from that dealership, and they come to work for you. And then, oh boy, are their eyes opened when they have to deal with

0: keep their world kind of small. They become experts in one manufacturer, and you know, nothing against that.
1: Right.
2: Hey, I had a part. I had a partner quit when I took in a Peugeot.
0: Oh my goodness!
2: And
0: hey, Dave, this might blow you away, but I owned a Peugeot.
2: You did?
0: Yeah. I'm one of like 12 people in the country that ever owned a Peugeot.
2: A 505? What did you have?
0: It was a 505 diesel.
2: Oh, my God. Oh, my Lord.
0: Yeah, that was my very first car.
2: Let me see if I get this straight. You admitted that on the radio live to everybody? Holy moly.
0: I did. You know, that was actually, it was actually a fun car to drive. but, you know, looking back, God, the way they design certain things.
1: Oh, really, really different. I had an Opel.
0: No, oh, there we go.
1: German Opel.
2: Was that Opel GT?
1: No, it was a coupe.
2: Oh.
1: And that thing gave me a run for my money. I was working on that thing every weekend to keep it on the road.
2: Okay, well, I'm going to tell you, as close as I got to buying something like that, I didn't buy it. I worked at an AMC dealer, and I got the deposit money down and changed my mind, but I almost bought a Renault Fuego.
1: Oh, my goodness.
0: Wow.
1: Yeah.
2: I came to my senses just in time. It was a half-off deal. If you were an employee of the AMC Renault dealer, you could get that Fuego for 50% off list.
0: Jeez, a piece.
2: Okay.
1: Tell us about the Fuego. What attracted you to the Fuego?
2: Well, I liked the shape of the car, okay? And it wasn't powerful by any means, but I liked the shape. I liked the looks of the car, but quality was terrible, absolutely horrible. That's what kind of changed my mind at the very last moment. But I had a deposit down on that, buying it through the program, and I decided at the last minute to change my mind. But I don't know if I told this story once on my show, but I don't know if it was here or whether it was Baltimore. We had, for the first time at the dealership, a Fuego come into our dealership. Brand new model. No one had ever seen it. And the guy puts it on the showroom floor, and it has no hubcaps. It has no clean windows. It's filthy inside and out. And we can't understand why. Well, it turns out the guy who did the cleaning of the cars couldn't figure out how to get the back hatch open in order to get the package of stuff that you needed to put the hubcaps on and trim and all the stuff that they gave you. And he couldn't figure it out. So he just cleaned up the outside, didn't get the inside back window, didn't get any of that stuff put on it, put it on the showroom floor. So I come by and say, "What's going on with this?" And he goes, "I can't find a way to figure it out." It took us an hour and a half. You know why? The instructions on how to get the back hatch open was in the packet of information that we couldn't get to because we couldn't get the back hatch open.
1: Oh, my God.
2: It turned out to be what looked like just a regular door switch on the door, the driver's door, just a regular switch that would just operate the interior lights. Had a little black rubber cover over it, no markings whatsoever. And that was the release for that rear hatch door.
0: Wow.
2: And,
0: in plain sight.
2: Right. And it wasn't like in 1984 we could go on the computer and figure out where it was, you know?
0: Yeah.
1: You just had to look for it.
2: Yeah. All right. So 8 locations. 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

0: 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I appreciate you being here today. Thank you so much for helping us out with what's going on in the automobile business.
1: Have a great Labor Day holiday.
2: Enjoy your weekend, Dave.
0: You too, guys. Happy Labor Day weekend. Thanks for spending Saturday morning with us. Appreciate it.
1: See ya.
0: That's all the time we have, folks. Thanks so much for listening to You Ought to Know. We look forward to being here again next Saturday morning, Lord willing. You have yourself a blessed day, and thank you for being a You Ought to Know listener. Happy Labor Day to you.

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1: Proposal to end the war in Ukraine. I'm Jack Callahan, Fox News. U.S. envoy Steve Witkoff and Jared Kushner have arrived in Moscow to revive efforts to end Russia's invasion of Ukraine. Russia's TASS news agency reports Witkoff and Kushner are meeting today with Russia's President Putin. He's ordered a three-day halt of air attacks on Ukraine. The conflict is now in its fifth year. It's intensified on both sides, escalating rocket and drone attacks on one another. U.S. Central Command reports U.S. forces have today struck three Iranian crude oil tankers and new U.S. airstrikes on positions in Iran earlier this week linked to the Revolutionary Guard Corps.
2: They say the strikes follow recent attempted attacks by Iran against commercial shipping in the Strait of Hormuz and military service members. This as the U.S. Navy continues to enforce the U.S. blockade against Iran. U.S. Central Command says as of Wednesday, U.S. forces have redirected 86 commercial vessels, disabled three and boarded two to ensure compliance. It's unclear when this military conflict will end. Meantime, inflation remains a concern for voters as the conflict with Iran pushes diesel prices to a record high.
1: Fox's Christina Coleman. The FBI is probing the suspected theft of driver's license scans being sold on the dark web, including that of Secretary of War Pete Hegseth.
3: The FBI field office in New Orleans is leading the investigation into a massive data breach that has exposed millions of driver's licenses to identity theft and scams involving cyber hackers on the dark web. A hacker linked to identity theft that calls itself Nexus claims to have more than 153 million driver's licenses from people in the U.S. and Canada, along with millions of other identity documents. The data may have been stolen from idscan.net, a Louisiana-based identity verification company whose technology is used by businesses specializing in car rentals, retail, finance, and entertainment.
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5: Have you seen the video of Alex?
4: What? 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Alex Earl's new unscripted series follows the influencer as she balances a growing business empire with her family, friends, and unfiltered personal life. On Hulu. Champ Power Season 2, Glenn Powell is back as disgraced quarterback Russ Holiday. Still disguised as college football walk-on Chad Powers. This season, the lie gets harder to keep. Coach Hudson and teammate Jerry grow suspicious of Chad's odd behavior off the field. And Ricky, who already knows the truth, may be the only one who can keep the scheme alive.
6: This case has it all.
4: On Hulu, Welcome to the Family, The Murder of Dan Markle, a new docuseries digs into the 2014 killing of the Florida State Law Professor. The murder for hire plot tangled up in a bitter custody battle. That's Fox Tube on Fox News.
7: 930 WFMD Skyscan forecast for Frederick and surrounding counties. Mostly cloudy day today with a high near 81. Got a chance of showers and thunderstorms in the afternoon. For tonight, partly cloudy with a low of 62. Sunday, sunny with a high near 80. And Labor Day, sunny with a high again near 80. 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
9: 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Welcome to September. You like that song, Mr.
10: Terry Kernan.
9: Earth, Wind, and Fire.
10: Yes, Earth, Wind, and
9: September
10: Fire.
9: September is upon us. Welcome, welcome. Thank you guys so much for tuning in. WFMD here. You can go in the drop down on the Your Frederick Real Estate Update. And now, Terry, they can check out 487 past programs. So there we go.
10: 487.
9: 487. We're working our way to the big 500.
10: What are we
9: going to
10: do for 500?
9: There it is. We have a party. We got to do a big party coming up here. What do you think?
10: Yeah.
9: All right, thank you guys for tuning in.
10: 500 shows.
9: Yeah, yeah, 500 of these rascals.
10: And we haven't gotten fired yet. That's incredible.
9: I know. A lot of lot of information has been disseminated to lots of buyers and sellers out there, right?
10: That's a well. That's I owe it all to you because you keep this going, and you know I couldn't do this show without you because when you're not here, it's very easy to do this show. People say, you guys sound like, you know, you've got good chemistry and it's you prepare. And I said, actually, we talk for like 10 minutes, yeah. You know, a couple hours before the show, because yep. we do have that chemistry. And but I will tell you that the few times I've had the helm on my own, it's mm-hmm. a tough thing. So thank you for all the support over the last 500 shows. And
9: all your support, man. Without you, we wouldn't.
10: 10 years.
9: I know, almost 10. And without you, we wouldn't know anything about the mortgage world and what's happening and what could happen and all that, and tips and tricks to the trade and how to be able to help people out there. So I know, man, you've helped a lot of people, definitely, to be able to understand the mortgage process and to have the right product and get the best deal. So that's the best thing about it. Yep. So it's been good. It's been good. As they say, good in the hood. Because everything's all about housing. So, you know, it depends on what you're doing.
10: Yeah.
9: All right. Today's inventory tee. Check it out. What is the big number of inventory today?
10: Looks like 707.
9: 707 inventory. Can you believe it?
10: Well, keeping above 700, you know, and I think that number is going to climb. And it was higher. You said 736. Was that it?
9: 735. Yeah. Okay. A few weeks ago, we hit the 735, the height of the year. We've been bouncing around 709, 697, 707. So I've never seen inventory this flat for almost now 2 months, 8 weeks.
10: I'm okay with that.
9: I'm okay with it too.
10: I'm okay with stability.
9: Yep.
10: You know, I always say, hey, I can sell stability.
9: That's volatility
10: that is so hard to explain to people and manage. And so I'm fine with the stability.
9: Yep. So coming soon is 87. And then under contract, 498. There's the big number there, 498. 98% of those will pretty much happen, about 90% of them maybe, since you got new builds and some things in there. They'll all happen basically in the next 2 months, in the last 60 days, okay? So we have past 30-day sale, 301, 272 resales, 36 average days on market. The median is 21. So take out the highs and lows. You got 21 days. So, and as we know, buyer's brains go wild at 14 days or less. And then 301 we had under contract, 515 median price, 563 average, still flat. We can't get that number to move for nothing. But it's definitely interesting. A lot of that number not moving, Terry, is simply because I think now we have definitely seen, and I made a little note of it, sellers who have lowered their price 38%, almost 4 out of 10 homes on the market, longer than 30 days. Sellers have woke up and smelled the coffee, and they've realized, that ain't good, because the chances of getting an offer after 30 days in the market without a price correction, man, you better hope somebody, a buyer, is brand new in the market, hasn't seen your house on the internet yet, which is rare, and they're desperate. They like, we got to get a house, and oh yeah, we missed this, or they just weren't looking. I don't know, something went awry, but that's rare. And delistings is up from 37% to now 41%, which means more and more sellers are getting mad that they're not getting their price. Now that we are in a little bit of a correction overall, they're mad, and their brains say, okay, fine, if I can't get my price away to the spring market. I don't know who guarantees, Terry, spring market is always better, that the prices always go up through the winter and always go up into the springtime. I just don't see it happening this go around, but we'll see, right? But what are your thoughts?
10: Well, I got a call. Got a call yesterday from a clients that first time home buyers. They bought 6 years ago. They bought in Pittsburgh, and now they're looking to come home. They're raising a family. They want to be closer to family. Great young couple. And they said, well, I said, well, what are your thoughts? And they said, well, our thoughts are, we'll take our time. You know, we both work remotely. We can take our time and get our house. And then we'll, you know, wander back here and start looking and do something next spring. But we may have a neighbor's son that wants to buy our house. And what do you recommend? I said, well, my recommendation is, if you can sell it to the neighbor's son, then you'd be in a better position buying this fall, in my opinion.
9: Yeah. You'll get a better deal.
10: You'll get a better deal this fall than you will in the spring.
9: Yeah, if the house that you need and want is available.
10: Is available.
9: Yep.
10: And
9: oh, no doubt.
10: And she was like, well, really? Like, they're like, you know, so are you saying we should hurry up? I said, no. I'm saying that you should start looking now.
9: Yeah.
10: Get that comfort level. Find out what neighborhood you want. Find out what area you want. You know, narrow all that legwork down now. And then be ready to buy in the fall. And if you've got somebody that's willing to buy your house now, you can always, you know, come back here, live with your parents for a couple months.
9: Sure.
10: You know, figure things out. But I believe that once the war's resolved, and I say it every week here, but, you know, I don't want to sound like a broken record, that rates are going to come down. But,
9: yeah,
10: you know, we got a lot going on with the Fed.
9: We sure do. We're going to get into that here in a second because the list price ratio is, where is it, Terry?
10: 98.1.
9: 98.1. So sellers are willing to take about, we're seeing overall, 1.9% less than the ask price. And, of course, that's taking out all the brand-new builds because the brand-new builds never take less, do they? So,
10: well, let's go back to what you said very quickly. Is how many homes are being from the original list price, what percentage are being reduced? Did you say 40%?
9: Yeah, 40. We're at 41. I'm sorry, 38. 38% out of 100 houses for sale. 38 of them are going to make a price reduction if they do not go under contract, and that's 30 days or more on the market, by the way.
10: Yeah. So the sold to list price is 98.1%, which means that houses are selling for 98% of what the list is.
9: Mm-hmm.
10: It's not 98% of what the original list is.
9: Right.
10: Right? It's 98% of today's list.
9: Yeah, where they're at now.
10: So 40% of those have already been reduced.
9: Mm-hmm.
10: So the number, that 98 is a very telling number to me that it is not a total seller's market.
9: No.
10: And it's kind of, the pendulum's slightly in the buyer's.
9: A little bit more.
10: Slightly in the buyer's driver's seat because the rates are up and demand is low.
9: Exactly. Those two factors has been consistent. This is crazy. Consistently, we have seen this each over, and it's so small every week, Terry. It's in our area. I mean, it is almost like, it's so small, the amount of movement every week and that capacity, but it's becoming more recognizable to the market than ever now that we are literally almost 3 years in from the height of the market of June and July of 2022. So now that we're over 3 years into it, we got 38, 39 months track record to see it's moved over 39 centimeters, even if it's only 1 centimeter a week. That's kind of what the pendulum has kind of done here.
10: So if you go back 156 shows.
9: Yeah, there you go. Listen to our stuff. Perfect.
10: Yeah, listen to our stuff.
9: Yeah.
10: And we'll be talking about no inventory, 88 homes on the market,
9: 25 offers in 5 minutes. Can you believe it? Yeah, that was some fun stuff there. We have to go back to some of those episodes and listen to them just to get us excited again, right? So, all right, those are the numbers. Terry, Mortgage World, what is happening? What's up with the rates? We know the Fed is meeting here on the 16th, and I'm going to turn 55 on Monday, so go for it.
10: So, the big thing is rates.
9: Yep.
10: Why are the rates so big right now? Because we are now above the 6.75% for the average rate. Okay, we're in the 6.86, 6.89. What that means is that the rates are the highest that they've been in a year. Okay? So, 68% of the market believes that the Fed, when they meet on September 16th...
9: All right, what's the prediction?
10: 68% that they're going to raise it 0.25%.
9: What's that going to do?
10: What's that going to do? Let's talk about the positives of what's it going to do, okay?
9: That's what we want.
10: So this is so important, is they make the announcement at 2 p.m. on the 16th, which is a Wednesday, okay?
9: Mm-hmm.
10: The market's going to react one way or the other, whether they hold rates or they raise them. It all depends on what Kevin Warsh says when he comes out and addresses the crowd at 2:30. He has a press conference, and it is up to him. And I've said this out of 500 shows, I probably have said it on at least 50 of the shows, that I learned a long time ago that the most powerful man is the chairman of the Federal Reserve.
9: Mm-hmm.
10: Now, how he sells this, how he spins this, is going to determine whether rates are going to go up or they're going to go down.
9: Right.
10: And when I'm talking about rates, I'm talking about our rates.
9: Mortgage rates.
10: So if I'm Kevin Warsh and I want to basically come in and say, hey, you know, we have decided as a group that we are We've decided as a group that we're going to raise rates 0.25%. The market's already expecting it. So a lot of the rates that we have right now. But this is what Kevin can say, in my opinion. And he can basically say, we're doing this because we're serious about getting inflation under control. And we, you know, this isn't I. This is him with the whole board.
9: Yes.
10: This is a team decision. This is not, you know, the Democrats and the Republicans. This right. is the Federal Reserve making an incredible decision. I believe that they're going to raise the rates 0.25%, but I believe that we can actually see lower rates if they come out and basically say, we are doing this because we're really serious about getting inflation under control, and we believe that this will be enough to do it. Now, that's positive, right?
9: Yeah.
10: Raising the rates is negative, but what everybody hears is the reason we're doing it. So I think that if they come out and they use that type of language, that type of attitude, you know, yes, we're doing it because we need to get it under control, and we feel this is it, and this is why we're doing it. Now, if they come out and they say, we raise the rates 0.25%, we're going to look at the data as it comes in,
9: mm-hmm.
10: and we're going to make decisions in the future about whether we need to hike rates or not.
9: Yeah.
10: Our rates are going to go to 7.25%.
9: Yeah.
10: Okay?
9: Yeah.
10: Okay, right? Do you understand what I'm saying?
9: Yeah.
10: So it really comes down to not whether they raise the rates or not, but how they present it to the world.
9: Yep.
10: The world. We're not talking about, you know, Frederick, Maryland. We're talking about the world.
9: Yeah.
10: So it's all in his delivery. And it's, all, you know, because they'll go through the conference. They'll go through the meeting minutes. They'll go through everything. And they'll basically take a look at pretty much every word he says and then come up with a conclusion. So the most important thing, though, is that they have the summary of economic projections, okay? And that comes out at this meeting as well. And that is a summary of what they, as a group, the Federal Reserve, that's what they feel is the direction of the rates. So they give their prediction at this meeting as well where they think rates are going. So if you're going to, you know, this is a big meeting, is what I'm trying to say, because they're basically going to be saying, well, we raised the rates, and this is where we're predicting rates to go. We're predicting them to go higher, right?
9: Yeah.
10: So rates will go higher. If they come in and they say, we're raising rates, but we're feeling that this is going to push rates lower, it's going to get inflation under control, then basically that's what we're taking a look at. So this is a big, big meeting, and it's Wednesday. 2:00, they come out. Chairman Warsh speaks at 2:30. If he wants any recommendation from me, he can give me a call. I'll help him craft something that's not going to send everybody into a panic.
9: Yeah.
10: And basically, you got to be positive. You know, enthusiasm breeds enthusiasm.
9: Mm-hmm.
10: Fear breeds fear. And
9: yep.
10: That's what we're going to see on the 16th of September. One or the other.
9: Yeah, it's going to happen, ready or not. So we'll be all on it and letting you know what the outcome is and all that if you don't hear it from anywhere else. But you got to get it from Terry because he's on the know. He'll get the phone call from Warsh before he even steps out on the platform.
10: Yeah, I hope somebody's...
9: Pay attention.
10: I hope somebody's coaching them.
9: There you go.
10: Because this is a
9: big one.
10: So yeah.
9: Speech of a lifetime.
10: Yeah, raise the rates. That's fine. Raise it 0.25%. It's a blip on the radar screen.
9: Yeah. All right. What else is happening? You said about the you've had some pretty serious, amazing calls here recently.
10: Yeah. So one of the things I want to talk to you about today that is something that I've talked about on the show before. Anybody that's been out to the Builder Show, the National Association of Home Builders, whether it's in Orlando, it's usually in Vegas, but I went out to that show for 20-some years, 25 years in a row, missed it last year, but the bottom line is that what I've been focusing on over the last 7, 8, 9, 10 years are what are called ADUs, and I've talked about them on this show. Accessory dwelling units. We just had a loan where somebody had an ADU on the property, and it was an old converted dock house. So they lived on a river. They lived in Anne Arundel County. They had an old, you know, like a dock house, like a pool house, whatever you want to call it.
9: Mm-hmm.
10: And they converted it into a living quarters with a kitchen, bathroom, shower, the whole nine yards, and now that is considered an accessory dwelling unit. More and more people are going to have to figure out this ADU as we go forward, because the number one thing that it does is it basically allows you in most of the counties around us and the state of Maryland. You know, when I first started talking about ADUs, there were two places that allowed them, California and Washington, D.C.
9: Yeah.
10: Now, Montgomery County, everybody's allowing them now.
9: Yeah.
10: You got to start looking at it. But what it does is with this affordability crunch that we have, you know, the average first-time homebuyer, 40 years old.
9: Yeah.
10: Why aren't they all buying? Because, you know, the affordability factor. But what an ADU does is it allows you to put an accessory unit on your property as long as it meets code.
9: Yep.
10: And it allows you to, you know, have your parents live in that unit, okay, as they're aging. You can live in that unit and you can rent your house out to another family. If you're retired, you know, if Mary Susan and I bought one with an ADU, we lived in the ADU, we could rent the front house out for basic income and pay the mortgage. So there's a lot of great uses to the ADU. I've had it come up over the last month, and I think we're going to see more and more as we go down the road pushing ADUs to the forefront.
9: Absolutely. Yeah, and this could be a positive thing, obviously, with having young kids, you know, like my age, 20s and all that, to be able to say, hey, if we can put a small house on the same property, they don't have to buy land. They could just put it on our property and tie it in, and it depends if it can be tied into a public sewer or septic or this, that, but obviously there's impact fees and codes and all these things to follow, but at least it gives an opportunity, a viable option that we haven't seen before for, like you said, it could be for kids, elderly, rental, this, that, whatever, right? So, important thing. I think it's a great idea, no doubt about it. It can open up options.
10: Well, and it increases the value of your home, not because you've got another unit on that property.
9: Mm.
10: It increases the demand so much because you're basically saying to somebody that if you've got an ADU on the property, somebody's looking and saying, well, boy, I can have my parents live there.
9: Yep.
10: And I don't have to put them in a 55-plus community, or yep, they don't have to go to assisted living or whatever the case. And it's going to keep us separate from, you know, and you never want to put your parents in the basement.
9: Yeah, right.
10: So look at ADUs,
9: yep,
10: accessory dwelling units. It is something that I feel that is going to be, in the next 10 to 15 years, will become extremely prominent in new construction.
9: Absolutely, absolutely. And, of course, loans, how that ties into you doing a loan for, you know, an existing property, maybe that the kids own or whatever, or I do, and my kids want to put one on there, how that works with lending and what are some of the qualification wise, and if there's any, you know, things that are different about a primary, you know, you could say a primary residence or anything like that, how that may work. So,
10: and real quick, an ADU is usually less than 1,000 feet. It's probably in the 500 to 700 foot square.
9: Yeah,
10: foot
9: we're
10: range.
9: Not talking about another 4,000 square foot home.
10: Right, we're not talking about another house. We're talking about something that looks like a
9: 2-bedroom, 1-bath,
10: a she shed.
9: Yeah,
10: you know?
9: Yeah.
10: But you have a wall that moving walls, and, and you've got the kitchen, and you know, it's a tiny house. But but not the tiny house that you see on HGTV.
9: Yeah.
10: It's a, you know,
9: 800,000.
10: It's an efficiency.
9: It's an efficiency, and it works, and it's a good thing. So I might be getting help with one of those. Who knows? I may be one of them one day, Terry. We're getting there, aren't we? We're getting there. All right, what else do you want to share? Anything else to share?
10: No. All right. I think that's good for me.
9: Here we go. There you go. Give hold of Terry. He'll answer questions and all that. I do want you to mention real quick one of the alarm things. You did say something, I think we talked about how many people are refi cash out type thing to pay off credit cards and some things.
10: Yeah.
9: Mention that just real, real quick. I mean, this is a sore spot. We don't like it, but this is astounding numbers and just the reality of it. And what options do people have if they find themselves drowning a little bit in some debt because they are?
10: So, you and I were talking about, you know, home equity lines.
9: Yeah.
10: And last week we talked, and one of the things that I said was, you know, Fed's not going to get inflation under control until we get our credit card debt under control. And I was talking to you, and I said, you know, what's sad is about 40% to half, you know, 4 out of 10 of the HELOCs that we're doing are basically for bill consolidation. $80,000, $70,000, $60,000 in credit card debt. You know, we had one person that had 38 credit cards. Think about that. They had over $4,000 a month in minimum payments.
6: Woo!
10: And we had to take a bunch of equity out of their house and basically pay everything off, consolidate it, get all those credit cards closed. But they were borrowing from Peter to pay Paul.
6: Yeah.
10: And that is what's scaring me. But that's what I was talking about last week. That's an example of what I was talking about is you know, you're going to pay anything. You're going to buy anything you want as long as you got credit. So credit cards are approaching $2 trillion in credit card debt.
6: I remember we were talking 1.4.
10: Yeah.
6: 1.5.
10: A year ago. Yeah.
6: And we were like, what? That's crazy. That's crazy talk.
10: Two and a half years ago, credit card debt was $700 million.
6: Yeah, 700 to 750, I remember.
10: Yeah. And now it's
6: doubled, tripled. That's crazy. Hey, cut those plastic things up, Dave Ramsey will tell you. Do a little plastic surgery, as we call it. And the bottom line, Terry, is I think with our economy and everything, and it is expensive and all that, you know, there's times you have to reach for it. But at the end of the day, I'll tell you, I'll tell you, it's a great way to live to say, do I want it or do I need it? Do I have it to survive? No, then I don't need it right now. And it's amazing how much money you can save when you get extremely on a budget and discipline and all that, live within your means, and then you can save 5, 10, 15% of every check, and before you know it, you got a rainy day fund, a slush fund, and you're in good shape. And the ultimate goal I've taught my boys is, and they've all done it practically, is to have at least 6 months of living expenses, 6 months of mortgage or rent or carpet, like all of it, just no car payments, number one, but just to get to 6 months where if you lost your job for 6 months, it's a massive inconvenience is all it is.
10: Yeah, and you know, I've had heart issues. That's and the one thing that I learned, you know, 15 years ago is stress is huge. And one of the things that one of the therapists talked about was your body doesn't know whether the stress is coming because you're being chased by somebody with a knife.
6: Wow.
10: Or you have 38 credit cards and you can't pay the mortgage payment. Or, you know, so financial stress is just as bad as any other type of stress that you're going to get.
6: Yeah.
10: Your body can't differentiate between the two. So stress on your body. So if it is an issue, get it under control. There are ways to do it. You know, yes, you're probably going to have to get a HELOC, but there are ways to control it.
6: So. Yeah. All right, let's get into some real estate stuff here. What are the biggest things, challenges that we face that can delay or cancel a settlement? It crashes, burns to the ground, and we got to pick up pieces. Thank God, Terry, I've had very few of those ever happen. No crashes on impact, but boy, oh boy, delays can be a thing. And it's about 17 to 19% of settlement things that have done that. So in past programs, I have some ideas on that. We're going to get into these real quick. Settlement, company or title, attorney issues, closing documents are incomplete. So that just means that something didn't get completed on time and it delays it out. This is a very rare delay typically. It's very rare to happen and it's a rare time frame. It usually would happen either later in the day or the next day typically. Errors in the settlement statement sheet. Ooh, this could cause more of a delay because if there's an error, this could potentially have to go back to your underwriters, Terry. Isn't that right? This could have to go back to those. Incorrect legal descriptions, scheduling conflicts, missing signatures, or recording office delays, which is pretty, you know, very, very unique to have happen. But on the settlement and the attorney issue type side of it, that is probably one of the more rare things that would hold up a settlement overall. The second big thing becomes insurance issues. Homeowner insurance cannot be obtained. Terry, you know I am nutty about this. Go ahead.
10: Let me go back to the settlement.
6: Yeah, go back to
10: issues,
6: that one.
10: Okay,
6: yep.
10: just real quick.
6: Yep.
10: The number one thing that I see on my side, because we get the title work,
6: that's right,
10: that delays a settlement is not being able to provide clear title.
6: Okay.
10: So a lot of people will say, well, what do you mean by clear title? That the clear title is basically showing that there are no recorded liens, there's nothing from past, there's no easements, there's no yada yada. So I didn't mean to interrupt, but that's...
6: No, that's good. That's exactly it. That would go under closing documents incomplete because it's not corrected, it hasn't been fulfilled and done yet. It is pretty rare, though, as you know, it is rare that a title company would not be able to get a title cleared up before settlement because they get the contract, the file, they start working on it 3 weeks sometimes before settlement, or a month, and it has to be pretty darn bad for it to not get cleared and for you guys to not be able to issue the loan and not have everything in alignment. But it does happen, and this is one of those where, in that regard, can be really not fun to deal with at all. I think I've only had maybe two or three of those where the title company said, oh, this is going to be tough. This is going to be a tough one to get this lien removed. We got to track down a lot of things and all that. So, all right, next week, Terry, we're going to get into insurance issues, HOA stuff, government, all kinds of other things that can cause it to be delayed. So, all right, thank you guys so much for tuning in to your Frederick Real Estate Update. 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
15: Traffic was stopped for about 3 hours on U.S. 340 Wednesday night following a fatal two-vehicle crash. State police say the crash happened around 6:16 p.m. near Maryland Route 67 when a Dodge Ram pickup truck struck a tractor-trailer that had become disabled in the left merge lane. According to TriStateAlert.com, the pickup driver, identified as 63-year-old Jonathan Young Jr. of Brunswick, was pronounced dead at the scene. He was the truck's only occupant, and no other injuries were reported. Leesburg police have charged a second person in connection with a shooting that injured a man last month on Fort Evans Road. 19-year-old Isaac Hernandez of Aldi is charged with aggravated malicious wounding, attempted malicious wounding, conspiracy, and use of a firearm in a felony. Hernandez is being held without bond at the Loudoun County Adult Detention Center. Police say the August 21st shooting left an adult man with a gunshot wound to the leg. He was treated at a hospital and released. The investigation remains active. Charges have been filed against an 18-year-old Damascus man after a fatal rollover crash on Interstate 70 in Howard County. According to WBAL-TV News, state police say John Amare's Genesis G80 struck the rear of a Isuzu box truck shortly before 4 Monday afternoon near Morgan Station Road. The impact sent the Isuzu into a guardrail where it overturned in the median. Police say 32-year-old Sheikhi Ali Davis of Havre de Grace, a passenger in the truck, died at the scene. Amare faces charges including negligent motor vehicle homicide while under the influence, motor vehicle homicide while impaired by alcohol, and negligent manslaughter. He remains jailed without bond. The crash team continues to investigate. For Mid-Maryland's Radio News Center, I'm Jimmy Key on 930 WFMD.
16: News. I'm Daria Albinger. A status hearing will be held later this month, and it could determine if Lindsay Clancy will be retried for the murders of her three children. Plymouth County DA Timothy Cruz.
17: All too often, criminals are being treated as victims, and the real victims are invisible.
16: Clancy's attorneys say the client was in the throes of postpartum psychosis. House Republicans passed a resolution condemning socialism.
18: This resolution was so important so the American people would know where their respective member of Congress stands. Do they stand with the radical DSA, which are having their convention about 100 miles from my house here in Wisconsin, or do they stand with the American dream and capitalism?
16: Wisconsin Congressman Brian Stile tells Fox News it sends an important message in front of the midterm elections. 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
7: WFMD SkyScan forecast for Frederick and surrounding counties. Mostly cloudy day today with a high near 81. Got a chance of showers and thunderstorms in the afternoon. For tonight, partly cloudy with a low of 62. Sunday, sunny with a high near 80. And Labor Day, sunny with a high again near 80. 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
20: Good morning, everyone, and welcome to the Frederick County Weekend Sports Show here on 930 WFMD. I'm your host, Steve Nibbs, and we're going to be starting a new series of talking to newly hired fall head coaches here in Frederick County. And my guest today is the newly hired girls soccer coach at Thomas Johnson High School, Mr. Darren Andrews. And Darren, appreciate you taking the time and looking forward to talking a little soccer and talking about how you've been involved all these years.
21: Well, thanks for having me, Mr. Nibbs. I certainly appreciate it.
20: Well, my pleasure. So, how about a quick background, Darren, as far as how your journey here with soccer and how you ended up at Thomas Johnson High School?
21: Well, I'm a Frederick County native. I've been coaching for almost 30 years now in all different forms and levels of youth soccer. I've gone through many of the local recreational organizations, Carroll Manor, even Middletown, Ballinger Creek. That's kind of where I started. Truthfully, much like a lot of coaches who get started, you get started a lot of times because your kids are playing.
20: Yep.
21: So you just kind of step in. And fortunately, I was fortunate to step into the right place with FC Frederick. I'm going to give them a lot of kudos. Bo Eske with FC yep. Frederick, he said, "Hey, you need to start taking some coaching classes because I think, you know, he's always recruiting.
20: Right.
21: Mr. Eske
20: yes.
21: is always recruiting.
20: Yep.
21: So I think you could do well here." So anyway, started with the coaching classes, and the next thing you know, I'm coaching a travel club. And again, having two daughters that have been in soccer, the youngest one started when she was around four. You know, that's where you start.
20: Right.
21: So I coached at U5 all the way up to U19 with FC Frederick. I actually had about a three-year stint with Frederick Community College as their head coach coming of the women's team there, coming out of COVID. That was a great time, and had a eye-opening experience of being a college coach and all the recruiting and everything that goes with that. That is definitely a full-time job that is sometimes hard to manage when you have a real full-time job, which actually pays the bills.
20: Right.
21: It was fun. And while it lasted, I had a good time with that. In my time, like I said, I've had two daughters, go from basically U5 on through to college and played in college. And actually even probably when Washington Spirit, the, local, professional team was kind of up and getting started. They used to participate in something called, it was a summer league called the Super Y League. And, actually was part of their coaching staff, coaching some youth teams there. So it's been a while, and it's been very rewarding to get to work with these kids. And the thing I try to do is Of course, there's soccer lessons on the field, but many of my daughters will attest I'm also giving soccer lessons, life lessons off the field. So it seems like I know my youngest would always say, how come you relate everything to soccer? Something will come up in life and I'll relate it to soccer. But anyway, yeah, that's about as brief a bio as I can give for you.
20: You mentioned off air, Darren, that you always wanted to coach at the high school level, and now you got your opportunity at TJ High School. What has the experience? I know we're just barely in, so to speak. The season begins shortly, but your thoughts and some things about being the head coach at a high school. You've been one at the community college level. You've coached girls that are college age. How's it differ, and what are some of your thoughts so far?
21: You know, only because I've also coached high school age girls at the club level, it hasn't been. I tell you, what separates it though is that there is a common denominator that everybody's at the same school, and I know the club ties can be strong, but one of the things that's kind of impressed me and made an impression on me is the fact that when you get to a high school, it seems like those ties are a little stronger than the club ties. So that's been a little bit of a surprise or something that I really didn't anticipate. But, you know, whether they're ninth graders, 10th graders, 11th graders, 12th graders, I'll tell you another thing now I think about it, Mr. Nibs, is that at the high school level, very similar to the college level even, you can get into a variety of technical development. There are some kids that have played soccer, you know, from the time they were five, like my daughters. And then there's some that, hey, I'd like to play a high school sport. I think I'm going to choose soccer. So they have very little soccer experience, which is a little different from the club level, because at the club level, you know, you're either coaching a first team or a second team. So the talent level tends to be more equal across the board. Can be a little different at the high school. I guess it all depends on the high school you're at as well.
20: Sure.
21: But that's been one of the I guess those are the two things that I've had to adapt to, I guess, at the high school level.
20: Looking at this year's squad, Darren, what are some expectations for this year's team, and what would be some of the expectations for yourself as a new head coach?
21: I'm glad you asked that question, because the expectation that I have set for them is that I just want us to be competitive. I want us fighting all the way through. The team did not have that great of a year last year. I knew that going into it. There's definitely going to be challenges. But a lot of our games that we play during practice or training sessions are geared to, you know, I don't really care what the score is, but when we're getting down to the end, my famous words are, hey, the last goal wins. I don't care if we're down 10 to nothing. I want them playing all the way through and fighting for that last goal. So that's my expectations. I just want to be competitive. One of the things that is going to be working in our favor, almost our entire, and again, we're still a couple days away yet,
20: but
21: the way it's looking right now, the entire starting lineup will probably be 9th and 10th graders. We have a couple 11th graders in the starting lineup, but there's no 12th graders in the starting lineup right now. That's subject to change. I will never, even those that are there, you know, everybody's fighting for a spot. If I can try to create competition within each spot, that's better for the team. And the girls, it's kind of, here we go back to life lessons again. You know, nobody's going to give you anything for free. You're going to have to work for it. You know, right now my expectations for this year is that we're still going to, and it looks like a talented team. There are there's enough club players, and nothing against those that don't play club. You can still be a very contributing member of the team. Because, and I will tell this to any team, I don't care what it is, you need almost every person on that team. They all have their strengths. Some of them may be off the field.
20: Right.
21: But for a team to survive, you need those strengths off the field as well as on the field. So, like I said, everybody brings their own strengths and weaknesses to the game, and we're going to try and capitalize on all those the strengths that we can.
20: Indeed. And how about what do you expect from yourself?
21: What I want or what I expect?
20: What would be your goal or goals?
21: My goal is to have patience, and I'm not a very patient person. But my goal is to have patience because I know that this is a work in progress, and it may not. I want my goal, and my goal for myself is to keep that in mind. That hey, you know, this isn't a sprint. This is a marathon. Mm-hmm. So, you know, we want to build year after year after year. I'm very blessed to have Chris Colmer as one of my assistant coaches. I've got a couple volunteer coaches and Hannah Thompson and John McKeever. And these guys are, you know, they are just wonderful people, and I could not do this without them. We all bring our own strengths to it as well. But we want to keep building year after year after year after year. And that's the expectation that I'm setting for myself. And we're going to, that's hopefully how we'll build this program.
20: Dan, you've been in the business for a while, and you've had the experience of coaching at different levels, as you said, and all age groups. Looking back, if you were looking in the mirror, looking at Coach Darren Andrews almost 30 years ago, and Coach Darren Andrews looking in the mirror today, what would you see?
21: Actually, I have gotten much better expectations of myself. I've gotten much better with the patience. I did not have any patience as a youth soccer. I, as a youthful coach, I probably lost my temper way too many times. And when it comes down to it, Mr. Nibbs, it's creating a positive experience for the players that you have. And that's one of the things you got to remember as a coach. It's not about you. It's about the team. It's about the players on the team. And you just need to keep that in mind. And the hardest thing is to try to be positive when things aren't going your way because people are looking at you to do that. Mm-hmm. And that's a critique of myself. I need to remember that, stay positive. Looking back at a youthful Darren Andrews, little harder, little more, little quicker to lose my temper. I think I've mellowed. I hope I've mellowed, and hopefully, I'm seeing a bigger picture now than I did back then.
20: And that certainly is, I think, would be echoed by just about anyone who's been coaching for a number of years. I myself concur with exactly what you said in the time that I spent and how I was early on and then later. How would you describe your style of coaching, Darren?
21: I'm going to describe me as I can be hard, but I can also be understanding. If I see that you're giving 100% and really trying, I'm definitely going to be more lenient. Because you know, there's only so much you can do. If even if you're not feeling well that day, but you're still out there, you're still trying. I'm going to be your one of your best friends, yeah, so to speak. But if you kind of come to the game, the practice, whatever, and you kind of got a chip on your shoulder, you might be in for a little bit of an awakening. Mm-hmm. Because I can be a little harsh on people when I know that there is something in them that needs to be brought out. They have the talent, and they need to believe in themselves a little bit more and actually focus on themselves. I'm still not coming up with the right thing here, but they just need to take themselves a little bit more seriously if they really want to make an impact in the game. If they're as good as they think they are, then they need to really demonstrate that. And one of the things I'm big on is servantship. I have any of my captains, you guys got to be the ones that don't be telling everybody else to clean up. I want you to clean up. I want you to lead by example. So I guess that's what I'm trying to talk about, that these players maybe think they're a little better than what they are. They need, if they really are, then show me by helping others. Don't just go out there and be the prima donna or whatever. Show me by helping others and putting a little bit of that servantship together. But I will be very positive, very uplifting if I see you're actually out there trying. I am quick to point out faults, but I'm also quick to point out when they're doing something right. I try to, if I catch myself being a little too critical of a player, I want to catch them doing something good that I can celebrate. And hopefully give them, like I say, that extra incentive to keep at it, to keep trying to improve.
20: Indeed, that fairness that you're talking about is exactly the right approach in my mind as well. Certainly, this is kind of a not exactly a question because I know how important it is, but speak to the feeder programs that are involved in soccer, and we have a few, and what they mean not only to the community but to the high schools as well.
21: Yeah, the feeder programs are, it's I can't stress that they're paramount. That'd be a good way to put it, because without the feeder schools and without dedicated coaches and I know that a lot of the rec organizations, the Carroll Manor Recreational Council, the Ballinger Creek Recreation Council, even TJ, Thomas Johnson Athletic Youth Association, they are definitely one of our feeder schools. And you have coaches there, just like I say how I got started. I was fortunate enough to have somebody help me become a better coach. A lot of these people don't. So one of the things that my assistant coach, Chris Colmer, who also coaches for TJAY, he actually obviously with the high school, but we're going to actually try to bring them to be more of a part of the high school, whether it be winter camps, whether it be summer camps, whether it be attending some of their practices in the spring, and, you know, bringing, I guess, some of our soccer experience to them, not to be condescending or anything, but hopefully to be mentors to them, I guess, is what I'm trying to say. And then, hopefully we can bring up, hopefully they can then help their players to get the most out of their players, which in turn will help the high school next.

0: coaching. I've been, and for everybody, you learn a little something. Mm-hmm. Okay. Yep. Back in my recreational days, John Hill was one of those people that I learned from, going to club. I mentioned Bo Eske, right. Chuck Homme, even Paul Bryant, yeah. Walkersville, Dara Demich at Brunswick. Mm-hmm. Her and I coached teams together. Yeah. We would talk about things. So all of these people, you try to learn from them. Most of what goes on in soccer is not something that somebody just thought of. It's you're recycling things, yeah, over and over again. You're, hey, that's a great session. I'm going to steal that session and use it for mine. So those are the things. But all of these people have had great. I've learned a little bit from each and every one of them. I can't really say there's definitely one, but I've had a lot of good. Bob Smith over in Middletown, mm-hmm, learned a lot from him. There was just I've been fortunate to be around a lot of good coaches, and hopefully I picked up a lot of the good traits from them.
1: Well, indeed, and Darren, we kind of steal from each other, like you say, and then weave it into our program. But that's the maturation process that takes place. As have been talking about, I certainly realized it as well, and I'm sure every coach here knows exactly what we're talking about. Unfortunately, we're running out of time. I want to thank you, Darren, for taking the time today. I want to wish you the very best, certainly this coming season and beyond, at Thomas Johnson High School. They get the program going where it would like to be and get back to where it once was. Mm-hmm. And we'll keep an eye on that. And thanks again for taking the time.
0: Thank you, Mr. Niz. It's been a pleasure. I appreciate it. Thanks for having me on.
1: Indeed. 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I'm your host, Steve Nibbs, and we'll see you next week.
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0: Baker.
1: WNBA Commissioner Kathy Engelbert will retire at the end of this year. Team USA won its opener at the Women's Basketball World Cup 94-61 over China. Caitlin Clark off the bench with 14 points and 11 assists. To college football, USC shut out Fresno State 39-0. Oklahoma shut out UTEP 51-0. Seventh-ranked Miami won at Stanford 45-6. Darian Mensah with 5 touchdown passes. To Major League Baseball, the Dodgers and Braves each won. LA's win was 5-3 over Washington. Atlanta won 5-2 at Philadelphia, beating Christopher Sanchez. Ranger Suarez went 7 innings for a Red Sox victory, 1-0 at Baltimore. Cleveland with 2 walk-offs swept a doubleheader against Detroit. Milwaukee won again, 10-7 at Cincinnati. San Diego hit a 2-run homer bottom of the 10th to beat the Yankees 3-2. St. Louis with a homer in the 9th, won at Colorado.
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3: Of strikes on Iran. I'm Daria Albinger. Fox News. CENTCOM says the U.S. took aim at Iranian oil tankers after Iran struck Navy warships. Fox's Alex Hogan is at the White House.
4: They did, in fact, fire upon these new Iranian crude oil tankers after the IRGC fired at 2 Navy warships. And a U.S. official telling Fox in reaction to all of this, quote, the IRGC can't build more tankers, and the tankers are the heart of their economy. They know it, and it puts them in a tougher decision. So all of this escalation comes as just this week we heard the vice president say that he does not see this conflict as a war. President Trump, when he was asked about this, he said this.
5: Call it a military conflict because it's small potatoes for us. It's not a big thing.
4: Swift backlash to those words. Chuck Schumer writing online, quote, tell that to the families of the 18 troops we've lost and the hundreds of wounded service members and the Americans suffering every single day for record high prices.
3: Diesel hit $5.85 on Friday. A status hearing at the end of the month could determine if Lindsay Clancy will be retried in the murders of her 3 children.
6: Plymouth County District Attorney Timothy Cruz says Lindsay Clancy's case isn't about health care.
7: Children were murdered, and it's our job to seek justice.
6: Noting he'll decide whether to retry the case, defense attorney Kevin Reddington.
8: I don't know if we will ever be able to get jurors that aren't aware of this case anywhere.
6: A judge declaring a mistrial Friday after jurors were unable to reach a verdict. Prosecutors argued Clancy intentionally killed her 3 young children in 2023. The 36-year-old admits to strangling them, but pleaded not guilty to murder charges with the defense, maintaining she shouldn't be held criminally liable because she had postpartum psychosis. Kristen Goodwin, Fox News.
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3: Who is leaking the classified information? That's what the Pentagon wants to know, and it may mean that some staffers will have to take lie detector tests.
8: The Pentagon is turning up the pressure in its hunt for leakers. The New York Times reports about 50 senior military officials were put through polygraph tests last month as investigators tried to find out who leaked details about dwindling U.S. weapons supplies during the Iran war. So far, no one has reportedly failed. President Trump has called the leaks treasonous and says those responsible could face prison time. Roxanne Evans, Fox News.
3: Travel costs are high this year, but it isn't stopping millions of Americans from being on the move over this long Labor Day weekend. Here's Fox's Chandley Pater.
0: This holiday weekend is on track to be one of the busiest of the year, despite those higher costs. For example, the TSA expects to screen more than 17 million travelers this Labor Day weekend. Even though flights to the most popular domestic destinations are nearly 20% more expensive than last year, averaging $790 round trip, and hotel prices are also up, with domestic bookings rising 9% and international stays up 12%. So far this morning, though, more than 600 flights have already been delayed in the U.S. and more than 120 canceled. And of course, gas prices are significantly higher this year as the conflict in Iran drives up fuel costs. Diesel prices in the U.S. hit a record $5.88 per gallon.
3: The AAA says the previous national high for diesel was set back in June of 2022. U.S. Envoy Steve Witkoff and Jared Kushner in Moscow for talks aimed at ending Russia's war against Ukraine. The two are expected to travel to Kyiv after their meetings in Moscow conclude. Russia launched fresh attacks across Ukraine, killing at least 7 people and injuring more than 50 others over the past 24 hours. I'm Daria Albinger. This is Fox News.
2: 930 WFMD SkyScan forecast for Frederick and surrounding counties. Mostly cloudy day today with a high near 81. Got a chance of showers and thunderstorms in the afternoon. For tonight, partly cloudy with a low of 62. Sunday, sunny with a high near 80. And Labor Day, sunny with a high again near 80. 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
15: Hello again, everyone. Jimmy Key here with you, and welcome once again to 4-State Focus. Today, I have a Frederick City Council member from District 3, Peter Brehm, in studio today to talk about the proposed Frederick Cricket Stadium. And if you don't know about that, just stay tuned and you're going to know all you need to know about this project and what's going to happen with it. Councilman, thank you so much for joining us here today on 4-State Focus.
16: You bet.
15: For listeners who haven't followed this issue closely, can you explain exactly what the City Council is being asked to approve?
16: The first thing we were asked to vote on is to apply an IST zoning overlay, and I'll explain all that. When the land was annexed into the city, it was annexed as general commercial, or GC. When the Acres organization, which is proposing to build a cricket pitch on the property, came to the city said the best zoning overlay to use would be IST, which is institutional, and that encompasses special events venues. And so that's why that IST overlay was used, so that a cricket pitch could be installed in property that has a base zone of general commercial. So that was one. And then the second was that when the land was annexed in, there were terms and conditions that were put on that annexation. And so there was a suggestion to change some of those as well. And so there were two things we voted on last night.
15: We'll get to last night's discussion here in just a second, but why cricket? I mean, I know that cricket games can go on for days. I, quite frankly, personally, I think it's a lot like watching paint peel. Is there that much of a demand for a cricket venue?
16: Well, that's a great question, and I can tell you what I've been told as well as what I know from the broader world. First, the world of cricket has come up with what they call fast cricket. And so just like fast baseball, where the batter's being timed, in the world of cricket, they've come up with ways to keep the game moving in a faster pace. So a game in fast cricket is scheduled to last about 3 hours. So not all day, not all night, but about 3 hours.
15: Okay, so about the same time as a typical baseball game.
16: Yep, exactly. And so the second is, to your good point, we heard from lots of people that cricket is the fastest growing sport in the world. And the world's a big place.
15: It is.
16: And it turns out that the Washington, D.C. area has a lot of people of Southeast Asian descent. And so cricket is very popular in this part of the world. So it's growing nationally, and it's also growing regionally in terms of interest.
15: Okay. Without getting into the nuts and bolts of what exactly cricket is, let's talk about the proposal. It's generated months of discussion What do you see as the biggest reasons it's become a very hotly debated development project that the one of the biggest talked about projects the city has considered in the past recent years?
16: Yep. Well, I'm just going to preface my comments by saying I applaud, and many residents of Frederick applaud, the investment that the ACERS organization is proposing to make in the city of Frederick to build this pitch.
15: And the ACERS organization is the...
16: It's the organization that actually owns the Washington Freedom Cricket Team.
15: Understand.
16: And so that, but... the reason I bring that up is that some people said, oh, you're against cricket, and that is certainly not my perspective, and that's not the perspective of many people who testified with questions about this project. So the issues, for the most part, are, and I'll just summarize them, it's a good idea in the wrong location. And so why wrong location? It's the particular gateway piece of property, for those who can envision this, is along Route 44, south of Frederick, just west of the Monocacy River, just south of I-70, and so it's a triangular piece of land that's bounded by those three particular roads and river. The issue is that there is only one way to get in and out of the property, and that is onto and off Route 144. In between the property and Route 144, there is a state highway park and ride lot, which adds to the complexity of navigating, getting off of 144 and then getting into the property itself. So one issue was traffic. A second issue that was raised was parking. A third issue that was raised was the request to fill in the floodplain. There's a 16-acre floodplain in the center of the property. It's a 100-year and a 500-year floodplain. So that raised concerns. And then, of course, the perennial, and this is true of any other project I've been involved with, noise and light.
15: Okay, exactly. I understand that they proposed a curfew if this thing was to be built, but obviously that still remains to be seen whether that could actually happen or not. The stadium itself is privately financed. So you're saying that there is no city money going into this project whatsoever, other than there's no city or state funding being requested by the developers.
16: That is correct. And on top of that, the annexation agreement calls for the developers to pay 100% of any road improvements that are called for, as well as to give the city $1.5 million on top of that, which could or couldn't be used for roads, but just as an anecdotal comment about how that works out. The question, though, that is implied is how much weight should taxpayers give to that? And so I will answer in two ways. First, it is a great thing when the stadium, in this case the cricket pitch developer, wishes to fund it 100% using the developer's dollars. That's a good thing. It's not a burden on taxpayers. The second thing is that we need to be very careful as city residents that even if somebody is willing to pay for something, once it's installed, we don't want it to harm the livability of the city. So taxpayer dollars are not being spent. We have to balance the development needs with the needs of the people who are living in the city.
15: Like you said before, right idea, wrong place.
16: As promulgated by several residents, yes.
15: Okay. In promoting this project, they call it much more than just a cricket pitch. It involves public park, river access, trails, concerts, community events. I mean, were those items brought up in the meeting as part of the evaluation of this proposal, and what weight did they apply to those mitigating factors?
16: Oh, great question. And so, yes, to the developers, to the ACERS credit, they are going to create a 14-acre park on the Monocacy end of the plat, and they will put trails and a dock and some, not booths, but places where people can have a picnic. Mm-hmm. So some very nice park amenities there. So that was part of their commitment. And in terms of special events, they did say that because the cricket season will be, per the conditions that they agreed to, 15 professional games a year, we ask them to limit the special events to 10 events a year. And so those other 10 events could be speakers, concerts, other kinds of activities that they may want to plan there. So, yes, there are plans for community/special events on that property.
15: Well, regardless of the event, one way in, one way out, traffic has got to be the linchpin in the whole discussion. Based upon what you've seen, how confident are you that the proposed shuttle system and remote parking plan is going to work for this venue? or will it, or is it a showstopper?
16: No, well, it was not a showstopper. We voted to approve the zoning change, and we voted to approve the annexation. But there are a couple things that we are going to do. The first is we will be bringing forth a land management code text amendment that will enable city council to approve or disapprove master site plans. That's currently not the case. Why is that important? It turns out that when a site plan is done, and that's an architectural rendering that shows what buildings of what size and what parking lots and all the other stuff that goes into any kind of development, where those get placed, it's only after the site plan is developed that the city will entertain undertaking a parking engineering study. And so there's been a transportation study by the bus company that they're proposing to hire to manage the buses to bring people from off-site parking on-site. Check, yay. However, there's been no traffic engineering plan to actually determine whether or not the capacity of 144 and the intersections that are in that area that will be affected by the up to 10,000 people has been done. So no site plan, no traffic study, and so council is going to say we reserve the right to review the site plan after the traffic study is done and make our own determination about whether or not this makes sense. That is part of it. And the other thing that we're going to do is we are putting forward legislation. It was read for the first time last night for an events management commission. And the events management commission will require that any event, including professional cricket games or including these other special events, must have a parking plan, a pedestrian plan, a transportation plan, noise, lights, capacity. All of that has to be documented. The commission has to approve that. And then after the fact, if it proves the event was a debacle, then the commission will be able to go in and say, I'm sorry, the next time you do this, you're going to be limited in terms of number of people or hours or light or other conditions that are set forth in that event management plan.
15: That's just proper management.
16: That's what I think.
15: You have another joker in the deck here called the Monocacy River and Monocacy National Battlefield and the good folks at the federal government and the National Park Service to deal with as well. We talked about the floodplain. Is the federal government, the National Park Service, and Monocacy Battlefield involved in the decision making here, or have they mentioned anything about an impact to that facility or that area?
16: They appropriately did. Way back early in the process, we had a letter from the Monocacy Battlefield folks saying that this particular land was part of the broader battlefield area.
15: Okay.
16: So they didn't say, don't do it. They just said, we want to make sure you're aware that even though it's not a line of sight, this particular piece of land is part of the broader battlefield region, for lack of a better term.
15: Okay.
16: There is a historic group, and forgive me, historic group, for not remembering her name, but they specifically said, you should not build on this property because the historic Monocacy Battlefield area, if I've got that right, it should be preserved. And when I went and looked up the outline of that area, it's maybe a mile or so on, not straight line mile, but it's on both sides of the Monocacy River because of the importance of the Battle of the Monocacy. And the dilemma I had with that in terms of logic was that the banks of the Monocacy on the south side, which is county land, have been developed into housing, and it didn't strike me as fair to say, I'm sorry, this particular plot must be reserved and untouched, whereas these other plots have been. So I could be challenged on that, I'll take it, but that was the reason why I thought, yeah, I recognize the value of preserving a historic battlefield area, but it didn't strike me as being equitable as it relates to being applied to all the different parcels up and down the Monocacy that are part of that region.
15: Is the Department of the Interior National Park Service, are they claiming any veto power, or are they...
16: They do not. That's a good point. They do not have veto power.
15: Okay.
16: And right. I would add, just to give ACERS credit, they undertook, and this was prompted by residents, and they did it, but they undertook an archaeological evaluation of the site and came away with nothing. There was nothing significant that they found.
15: Well, it's nice to hear that all the T's are being crossed and I's are being dotted in this. The council has discussed limiting the number of matches. Like you said, 15 matches plus 10 additional, what other type of public events you might have, and setting the 11 o'clock curfew. That was that condition an important compromise? Did they go far enough setting a late night curfew? Because I can tell you, I've talked to a lot of the people in the agribusiness who have houses that abut up against some of these farms, and the fireworks displays and the pumpkin chunking that's going on until all hours of the night kind of disturbs them. Is the council taking this into effect when it sets the curfew, and do you think you've set it at the right point, or does that still is subject to discussion?
16: Well, a couple things. One is, when we discussed the curfew, there was a proposal to make it 10 p.m. When Acers spoke about it, they said most games are going to end about 10:30, and that's why ultimately we decided to make it 11. That was not a universal consensus decision. That was a vote decision. So I'm going to go back to the Events Management Commission. If the Events Management Commission finds out that 11 p.m. is just too late, not irritating too late, but just a big harmful factor too late,
15: okay,
16: then it will be able to come in and set that time earlier. But that's going to have to require working with the cricket people to get the games to start earlier, because, again, that three-hour period, they're thinking in terms of 3 hours ending around 11, mm-hmm. and so we're going to have to pull that forward. So not necessarily easy, but the mechanism is in place to bring that control.
15: Okay. Let's talk about the economic development being one of the major arguments in favor of the station. Is there going to be, I mean, obviously the city would levy taxes on the ticket sales or the admission or gate, if you will. What kind of benefits do supporters believe Frederick could see from attracting Major League Cricket and other events at this venue?
16: Well, the supporters argued that people who would be coming to the cricket games would either go to Frederick, downtown Frederick, before or after, and have a meal, walk around, and maybe shop. And certainly families who would come to use the cricket pitch on for non-professional game reasons, they would certainly do that as well. And yes, ticket sales was brought up as part of the economic advantage. And yes, the property will pay taxes, so always helpful as it relates to the budgets that we've got. I would point out that folks who were not thrilled with the cricket pitch pointed out that the majority of people who will be coming to the games as planned by Acers will be coming on large buses from places like Washington, D.C. and Northern Virginia. And so when those large buses come and put the people out in the park and then go park, those people aren't going to walk downtown to have dinner or shop.
15: I see.
16: So my logic was, this is a helpful new amenity to the Frederick region, and it certainly brings amenities like the park as well as usage for other purposes. I just stop and add, Acers has committed to putting two ball fields in the property, one for soccer, one for lacrosse, as an example of what those benefits are. So there are other benefits of this place other than the food and beverage dollars and shopping dollars from downtown. That was not, to me, a big consideration, again, because I can't imagine somebody coming in on a large bus is going to have that bus go downtown after the game. So I don't see it.
15: Okay. Let's talk about the nuts and bolts and about zoning, what a particular plot of land is zoned for. And critics argue that once a zoning change is approved, the city loses leverage over future operations. Any protections along those lines? I mean, after rezoning, all of a sudden the city doesn't like something. They decide it was like zoned incorrectly or the use wasn't exactly clear. What are there any protections that remain in place?
16: Yes, and I have exactly those anxieties, and that's why we're going to move forward with city council approval of master site plans. So if something squirrely shows up in that, we'll have an ability to intervene. And then also with this, especially with a special events center, the Events Management Commission will help make sure that that's being managed in a way that reflects the livability of the broader city.
15: Okay. Let's say zoning gets approved. What major steps? What comes next after all the zoning is signed off on? What are the next steps before any construction can begin?
16: Well, great question. So one is that the Maryland Department of the Environment has to issue a permission to fill in the floodplain. I don't believe that will be an issue, but what I believe and what happens don't necessarily agree. So that's one thing that has to happen. And the applicant has said that if MDE denies it, then they'll walk away and we're still friends. But if MDE approves it, then they'll go forward with the development of a site plan, which again is a detailed rendering of what buildings of what size, what seating, all of those things. That goes to the planning commission. Mm-hmm. The planning commission then reviews it. They'll render a judgment for, against. And at that point then, per the ordinance we're putting together, City Council will take a look at it, if we choose to.
15: This proposal has introduced many residents to the growing popularity of cricket. We talked about that. Has the review process changed your perspective on the sport's potential in Frederick or in this region? I mean, you say that a lot of people are going to come up here from D.C. and from Loudoun County or Northern Virginia to view these. Why Frederick, and why not a little bit further down the 270 corridor to, say, Urbana or someplace like that? Or is this an opportunistic type of environment where the city's got the property, looks like it might be a good deal, some issues with it? Let's give it a try.
16: Yeah, I don't know what led Acers to Frederick or to this particular property. I do know that they had attempted earlier to build a pitch down at George Mason University campus, mm-hmm. and that fell apart. So they then started looking around, and again, I don't know why, instead of Urbana or someplace closer to D.C., it was Frederick. So, but I will say that in the time I have spent in Frederick, if I go to Utica Park and some other parks, I'll see a lot of pickup cricket games.
15: And, really?
16: Oh, yeah.
15: Okay.
16: It's silent but big. And so on top of that, we had testimony from a lot of people who are cricket fans in the region. And their lament, and I get it completely, is that if they want to go play, practice, be on a team sport for cricket, they have to drive an hour or so away to get to a real cricket pitch. So it's nice to have our own cricket facility somewhere up in this part of the state.
15: So I guess if you were out there wanting to, let's see, what's the term? Chuckers, rounders, wickets, that type of thing. Experience what cricket's all about. This looks like it might be a pretty good opportunity to fill a vacuum a little bit in the cultural view, if you will, of the Frederick area.
16: Oh yeah, I think it's a cricket pitch in Frederick is a great asset. The concern has never been cricket; it's been about that location.
15: Regardless of where somebody stands on the project, what do you hope residents understand about the amount of work and public input that's gone into this decision? I think that the council seems to be doing their due diligence. The developer seems to be, so far from what you've told me, taking a very critical and participatory view of this project. What do you hope residents can understand about the amount of work and feedback that's gone into this decision?
16: Well, first, and I'm glad you brought that up, I am grateful, and my council colleagues are grateful, for the number of people who showed up over the past four or five meetings that we've gone through in reviewing this project, to speak both for and against the project. No law, no zoning, no regulation should ever be done in a void, and it's always useful to hear the perspectives of people who are engaged with it, so that's been great. But the second is, from a council standpoint, the balance has always been economic development and development of a new drawing point to Frederick, a new cultural touch point like a cricket pitch. And again, the impact it has on the residents of the city. We need to balance that so that the residents aren't bearing the burden of something like a stadium. But at the same time, we don't want to say, I'm sorry, never, we're not going to do any more cultural events or any more stadiums.
15: That would be sad. I mean, truly, it would just put a damper on the cultural experience and unique place that Frederick is. Finally, if this project is ultimately approved, what kind of milestones, benchmarks, outcomes you're going to be watching over the next several years to determine whether or not it's been successful for the city of Frederick?
16: Well, I think one is going to be whether or not the professional cricket events and the special events are managed in a way that is invisible to the residents of the city of Frederick. And so I understand there may be a little more traffic, there may be a little bit more noise, but if it is burdensome to the residents, then I think we're going to have to do some work to rectify that through our Events Management Commission. So that's one. The second is, I will be interested to see how popular it ends up being, because The applicant said that for the most part right now, and I want to emphasize right now, games are bringing between 900 and 3,000 people, and they expect that that will increase, and that's why they aim for a stadium for 10,000. So in terms of attendance, that's one. That'll be a cricket lover's paradise to come. But then the second is the actual management of the site itself and the events and whether or not it has the impact that people are afraid of. I don't know whether that'll be the case, and that's why that traffic study ends up being so important.
15: Any final words, any final thoughts? I guess just to throw something out, say everything goes according to Hoyle and your fellow city council members come up for a vote to get this done. Do you anticipate approval, or are there some people on the council going, no way?
16: We approved last night. We approved both the annexation and the zoning, and the vote was 6-1. And Libby Taylor was out because she just had a baby. Congratulations, Libby Taylor and family.
15: Congratulations, yes.
16: But the person who voted no was concerned about some of the conditions, so which I completely understand. But the vote was 6-1.
15: Okay. Well,
16: sorry, five to one. We're seven of us, so 5-1.
15: And one abstention.
16: One not present.
15: Right. Okay. All right, Councilman, thank you so much for being with us today on 4-State Focus. We've been speaking with Frederick City Council Councilman from District 3, Peter Brehm, who was kind enough to come into the studio today, and we wouldn't have to have the annoyance of a electronic conversation. It's kind of neat, nice to meet you guys face-to-face every once in a while. And I appreciate you taking the time to come in here.
16: Well, thanks for the invite. I'm an analog kind of guy, so I would always prefer to do face-to-face.
15: There you go. Ladies and gentlemen, you've been listening to 4-State Focus. Our time is up, and we thank you so much for yours. Thanks again for listening. Have a great day.
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15: Two students are in custody following separate weapons incidents Thursday morning at Magruder High School in Montgomery County. Police and sheriff's deputies responded shortly after 8:45 a.m. after reports of students with weapons. While security investigated a report of a student with a gun, they found another student with a knife. The knife was confiscated with disciplinary action to be handled by Montgomery County Public Schools. A 15-year-old boy believed to have a gun was also identified. Police say he assaulted an MCPS administrator and security personnel. A BB gun was recovered. The teen faces first and second degree assault, possession of a dangerous weapon on school property, and disruption of a school day. Juvenile services authorized his detention. A house fire in Myersville early Wednesday morning has left a home destroyed. Frederick County Fire and Rescue crews were called to the 3900 block of Wistman Lane around 12:30 a.m. and found a two-story single-family home heavily involved in fire. A tanker task force and additional manpower were requested because of the need for more water and resources. Part of the home's side and back collapsed. The fire was under control shortly after 1 a.m. Everyone inside escaped. Two adults were evaluated by EMS and the Red Cross was requested to assist. The cause remains under investigation. A Washington County jury has convicted Stephen Darrell Johnson of second-degree assault and reckless endangerment in connection with a knife incident in Hagerstown. The case stems from an incident March 17th in the area of South Potomac Street. Following a jury trial Tuesday, Judge Kirk Downey sentenced Johnson to 5 years of active incarceration with the Maryland Department of Corrections. The state's attorney's office also recognized the victim, a third-party witness who testified, and the jury. For Mid-Maryland's Radio News Center, I'm Jimmy Key on 930 WFMD.
17: News on Jack Callahan. U.S. Central Command says the U.S. has struck three Iranian crude oil tankers, two in the Strait of Hormuz, one in the Gulf of Oman. The attacks in retaliation for ballistic missiles fired by Iran.
4: They did, in fact, fire upon these new Iranian crude oil tankers after the IRGC fired at two Navy warships.
17: Fox's Alex Hogan, neither of the U.S. vessels were hit. U.S. envoys Steve Witkoff and Jared Kushner are in Moscow. They'll meet with Russia's President Putin today with a new proposal to end the war in Ukraine. A mistrial declared in the Lindsay Clancy case. Jurors deadlocked. The state must decide whether to try her again.
19: The DA has not said if they will retry this case, but in the meantime, time. Lindsey Clancy remains at the psychiatric hospital until that decision is ultimately made.
17: Fox's Brian Yenis. 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Mostly cloudy day today with a high near 81. Got a chance of showers and thunderstorms in the afternoon. For tonight, partly cloudy with a low of 62. Sunday, sunny with a high near 80. And Labor Day, sunny with a high again near 80. 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
17: 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I'm Frank Mitchell, and we bring you our first highlight from recent local talk programs, including the Morning News Express with Bob Miller, who recently talked to the newly named Chief of Police in Frederick City.
20: Mayor Michael O'Connor made the announcement the other day that Kevin Meyer, the interim chief of police, had made it as the new chief of police, and he is in the studio this morning. Can, first of all, good morning and congratulations, Chief.
21: Morning, sir.
20: Thank is it kind of odd to hear that now, chief of police, or is it?
21: My guys have been very nice. They've been calling me that for a while now, but yeah, it is. It's strange.
20: Yeah. Now, what is the so take us through, if you could, the process, because you were named interim.
21: Right.
20: And then we had talked to you maybe at some point, and you had mentioned that you were going to throw your name into the arena. The mayor did a nationwide search and whittled it down to at least three candidates, and you being one of those. What then goes through the process? Because you're kind of you're a unique person, because nobody's ever been promoted from within that we know of in the in modern era, from interim to chief of police. So that's kind of a notch on the old belt, so to speak.
21: They have, just not from a nationwide search. There wasn't an open process the last time we did this.
20: Okay.
21: But yeah, I mean, the application process was kept very quiet. I had to apply like everybody else did. I learned from the Frederick News Post how many people applied for the job, so nobody told me or gave me inside information on that. And I learned not too long ago how many people they had narrowed it down to for the final interviews. So they took us through an interview process with internal stakeholders, higher-ranking officials from various departments inside the city, and we had to do an interview there, and then they brought us to an interview with my FOP, which was very awkward, having to be interviewed by my own guys. And then we...
20: What did they ask you? So give me a question that that somebody from the city or somebody high up asked you, and give me a question that the FOP might have asked you, because, you know, they kind of know the inner workings, so to speak.
21: Yeah, a lot of the questions were different than what I thought. I did some research as to what kind of questions may be asked, things like, in your first 100 days, what are you going to do, or what changes do you see? But I think more of the questions from... like the internal stakeholders were, why do you think now would be a good time to hire from within rather than bring somebody from the outside? So that was one of the bigger questions that was asked in several of the...
20: And your answer would have been?
21: My answer was pretty consistent. It was, the stars have kind of aligned for this right now. We're in such a good place with crime in the city of Frederick right now. We're at pre-pandemic levels of crime. I mean, the stats in most of our categories have been going down consistently over the last 5 years. Our officers are doing an awesome job out there on the streets. And so the city is safe, the city feels comfortable with the police department, and at the same time, our community relations, even in areas where other departments may have strained relations with various entities in the community, we're doing a really good job. So we've set ourselves up for success to say that there isn't a whole lot of change that needs to happen right now. Introspection's good. Trying to evaluate what you're doing and how you can develop it better is good. Mm-hmm. But we don't need drastic change. So we don't need a fresh set of eyes. We need to be looking at who was there to make that change and carry it on for as long as we can.
20: Did the former chief of police set a good level or ground? I can't think of the name, the word I'm looking for. But did he leave it in a good enough shape for somebody just to kind of come in and not ground? I can't think of the name, the word I'm looking for. But did he leave it in a good enough shape for somebody just to kind of come in and not really go, okay, we don't need to tear this down and try to rebuild it from the bottom up?
21: Yeah, he did a really good job of putting himself out in the community and building community relations, kind of building that goodwill tank up between the police department and the community. So from there, I mean, we were in a good place, at least with our community partners.
20: And you have been in the department for how many years?
21: 2007.
20: Okay, 2007, so almost 20 years now. You grew up in Urbana, went to Urbana High School. We won't hold that against you.
21: Sorry about that.
20: But, I mean, you have a different perspective of somebody who is maybe from, we'll just use Jason Lando, Pittsburgh,
21: yeah.
20: Coming in and trying to figure out, you know, the inner workings. You've seen it. You've been there. You've done that. So, right. I mean, it kind of gives you a different perspective and tells how that applies to your new position here.
21: Well, I think that gives me credibility with the people that I work with, because I can say, hey, I've done your job, because I've done your job. I've actually been in that supervisory position. I've been an officer out on the street. And yeah, times change and the people's attitudes towards us change. And maybe I don't see it the way that they do all the time. But it's a little different from somebody who's coming from somewhere else and you don't know what that person did or who they supervised or how they supervised. Like, my people know me. So it's kind of stability and predictability for them as well.
20: We were talking about off the air here about the good, the bad, and the indifferent, because you did come up through the ranks. And obviously, I think you're a nice guy, but I'm sure there's people in the department. Not everybody gets along. So How do you handle the people that, you know, you grew up with in the ranks, mm-hmm. now you're their boss, and, you know, before you were just their buddy, and now when you walk into the room, they stop talking? I mean, how do you deal with that now, and the difference of you know, your rank has changed? And I mean, now you've been an interim police chief, so there's been a little bit of a, well, okay, this is what's going to happen now. But I mean, how does that change your working relationships with people that you grew up with, that you know, grew up through the ranks with?
21: So I think if anybody who works in a police department or even in the military probably understands this, there is a change that happens, I think, when you go from rank and file to command staff even. And even though nothing really changes in the person, there is a perception change when your badge goes from silver to gold. It's almost like you get a filter on, like the Charlie Brown teacher that's mm-hmm. just womp, womp, womp. And everything you say is going to be misconstrued as something different. So there is an attitude change that, you know, I experienced years ago. So that has shifted significantly over the years, and so it's not a big difference now. I mean, from the lieutenant role to the captain role, there's just extra responsibilities, but the way that people interact with each other is not drastically different. And then from captain to interim chief, and now, you know, status quo at this point, because I've been doing it since December. So
20: yeah.
21: I don't think there's a huge change, and I am pretty much what you see is what you get, and I kind of wear my emotions on my sleeve or my facial expressions, so nobody has to guess how I'm feeling about them, and I think that's been pretty consistent in the department.
20: And your management skills, because you know, you do have to deal with personnel issues,
21: sure.
20: and things of that nature. Your management style, are you a suck it up buttercup type of person, or are you a let's sit down, try to be positive about this? What is your management style when it comes to maybe face to face confrontation with somebody you may have to dress down?
21: I think there's a time and a place for both of those management styles. I like sitting down with people and explaining to them what they did wrong and how they can do better. The good news about our agency is we have very clear policies, and people know what they're doing and what they should be doing. And so it's very easy to point out, like, hey, look, this is what the paper says. Just do it this way.
20: Right. Here's your guardrails.
21: Yeah.
20: Stick in them.
21: Yeah, and our officers do a really good job of that. I think I noted that day before yesterday when I said, I mean, our officers feel really empowered now to go out and do their job, and that's awesome. And they're doing it at about 300% higher levels than they were a year ago, and we're not receiving additional complaints. So they're doing their job while still respecting people's rights and still being, you know, kind and courteous when they need to be.
20: You were asked this question, I think, in the interview process, because I think you alluded to it, and that is, you know, now that you are officially the chief of police, mm-hmm. do you make changes now? Is there a new clock ticking your first 100 days? Is there something you'd like to change drastically or minutely in the department? And when would that change start to happen?
21: No, I've told it. Everybody. The mayor was very clear when he gave me the interim job that he doesn't want me to just keep the seat warm. He wants me to treat it like I have the authority and the autonomy to do what the chief of police wants to do with the department. And so the changes that were made have been made. No additional moves are going to be made. No drastic sweeping changes are going to be made. When we have staffing levels to the point that we want to, we might create more space for lateral movement for some of our operational officers to get out there and do more proactive work. But otherwise, no changes.
20: Are we going to see more people, more feet on the street, so to speak?
21: That's been a big ask. At a lot of our NAC meetings, a lot of people, that's what they want to see. And with some of these more higher density neighborhoods that are popping up all over the place, the hundreds of condos that are being built around Baker Park and up on Northeast Street. I mean, that's going to be the push. So you'll see commanders at NAC meetings, and you'll be able to voice those requests to them, and then they're going to have to be held accountable to having their guys get out there and start walking around. So, yeah, you'll start seeing them.
20: What does the term, because you talked about community trust, I think, before, how does the police department foster even more community trust?
21: So I think that goes to answering their requests. I mean, you hear a lot of requests, and we put a lot of emphasis on the community engagement aspect of the things that the police department does, and that's great for building relationships, getting out there and having those non-enforcement interactions with people. National Night Out, our MCLU, the various things that we do with children's organizations like the Boys and Girls Club and the City Youth Matrix. But there is also that second part of the toolbox, that enforcement activity that we have to do, the traffic stops, the criminal arrests, and that's actually solving citizens' complaints as well, because they are complaining about quality of life issues on Carroll Creek Linear Park and in various neighborhoods. And so we have to go out there. And I think highlighting the work that those officers are doing as well, and making sure we put a name to the face of the officer and humanizing that officer and showing they're out there and they're solving problems too, not with non-enforcement, but with enforcement actions.
20: Are we looking at, do we have, I call it hippy dippy stuff, but are we getting more bike patrols? Are you going to be like Kim Dine and get yourself a little scooter Segway and ride around in it?
21: No. Listen, if the officers, we certify our officers in bike school. We have a bike school that we run. We used to run it in the academy, but the academy has just added more and more objectives, so now we offer it pretty regularly to officers afterwards if they want to get bike certified. I will never make an officer ride a bike, and I think part of that is I haven't ridden a bike since the academy, and mm-hmm. before that I hadn't ridden it since maybe middle school, and so I'm not going to make you do something that I wouldn't do. If you want to ride a bike, though, we have bike racks for our vehicles, and they can put them on there, and they can ride them around as much as they want.
20: We're talking with the Chief of Police here, Free Talk 930 WFMD. Real quick, I want to go back to the interview process. Was there at any time, because there was three other people, or two other people other than yourself, when you were like, maybe I'm not the guy for the job? Or did you always have the confidence that you were the guy for the job?
21: Nobody loves me like me, so I had a lot of confidence, but it's a super vulnerable position when you are currently doing the job, mm-hmm. and then you put your name in the hat, because there is that possibility that they come back and they're like, no thank you. And then you have to kind of do some introspection and go, was the other guy that much better than I am? Was there something else that played here? Did I just do a really bad job and now I gotta go back? And you gotta live with that, and everybody around you's gotta see that. So there wasn't really a time where I thought, like, oh, I'm not the guy. But yeah, there were certainly times when I doubted that I was going to get this. Yes.
20: Will things change? Now, this is really an off-the-wall question, and I'm going to ask it anyway.
21: Okay.
20: In the past, the city police has not wanted to do anything with the Frederick Fair, and the sheriff's office stepped up and takes over kind of the monitoring of the affair. Do you have any desire to maybe step in and have the city police do that, or are you happy with the sheriff's department doing that?
21: I am happy with the Sheriff's Department doing that. That's not an entirely accurate portrayal. We used to do all of the fairgrounds monitoring, because when I was fresh out of the academy, I had to do that every single year. My understanding was there was a conversation that they were the Frederick County Fairgrounds.
20: Okay.
21: The county sheriff's office is what took over the responsibilities for that, but I wasn't in a place of decision making at the time. Okay. that all transpired, and we can go back and talk about it, but
20: I think you and I would see that differently.
21: Yeah, we might. And I wasn't there.
20: Yeah,
21: I mean, it is inside the city, so I completely understand that. But we also have little patches of city inside the county, and it's weird annexation.
20: And the county inside the city.
21: Yeah,
20: like us.
21: Yeah,
20: right here. Speaking of the West End, I know there was going to be a West End substation, so to speak. Is that still coming our way or not?
21: I don't think. Coming. Honestly, I think they'd have to look back and see if it's really necessary. Like I had said before, like, oh yeah, that'd be amazing. But is it truly necessary? I mean, we've never had to push for that, and we've never really needed a substation out here at this time. I think if we grow significantly, or we start seeing, serious lack of response time to places, that's something that we would sit back and we'd start talking with city officials about, a needs requirement. But our response times are really low still. Especially when you look at non-priority calls, we're supposed to be there within 45 minutes. I mean, that's a ridiculously long amount of time. We're there within, 90 seconds for most of our calls. 4 minutes is one of the longest response times that we would ever have to a non-priority call. So we're doing okay. We're there within, 90 seconds for most of our calls. 4 minutes is one of the longest response times that we would ever have to a non-priority call.
1: So you've been listening to a discussion with Chief Myers, new Frederick City Police Chief, and this is the Weekend Free Talk Express on WFMD. Now back to some highlights from our afternoon program with Tim May and myself, Mid-Maryland Live, local call-in talk show every afternoon 3 to 6. Recently got into a discussion about automated license plate readers, maybe more popularly known as Flock cameras, and it was a really good discussion. Flock cameras have been shot, spray painted, and cut down as how-to videos spread online. One suspect said people are fed up.
5: Why?
1: Because they don't want their every move owned by the government.
5: It's not owned by anybody. This is the part that this isn't 1984. I'm talking about George Orwell.
1: Don't want to go in that direction.
5: No, but the potential to protect people, Frank, we have whack biscuits out there that are not being institutionalized because they should be, because they are whack biscuits. So we have to protect others from them, and I think that's an important part. And if the Flock camera or the classroom camera or the parking deck camera is helpful, then so be it. What are you afraid of? I don't get that. 301-694-WFMD.
1: There is a growing movement feels very differently.
5: I'm sure.
1: There are about 130,000 of these automatic license plate readers now all over the country, like every few feet wherever you go.
5: Not enough. Talk to me, Frank.
1: Law enforcement generally supportive of these.
5: That's right.
1: But the public has privacy concerns.
5: What privacy? It's not private to be out driving around the highway. What's private about that? First of all, you have to get a license, unless you're some kind of deranged sovereign citizen. Let's see what Dave says. Maybe he has an answer. Dave, you're up next.
22: Now, as far as cameras, they started coming out with them in Europe long before they started coming out with them in the United States as far as being all over the place. But now they are all over the place. I even installed a couple of security cameras on my house up here in Thurmont.
5: Mm-hmm.
22: And people that have an objection to it are the ones that I don't trust, because if you don't do anything wrong,
5: why? Right.
22: What's the problem with the camera?
5: Yeah, Frank, what are you doing wrong, Frank, that you're worried about? Go ahead, Dave.
22: Exactly, Frank. What is it up in Dillsburg you're doing that you don't want people to know about?
1: And now you touched a sensitive spot there.
5: There you go. I knew there was a reason behind his madium.
22: No, what I'm saying is that, cameras protect people. If they also catch people.
5: Yes.
22: Somebody does something wrong, it's on camera. and it makes it a whole lot easier for law enforcement to get them and bring them to justice.
5: Yes.
22: You know, and, you know, if somebody's innocent of something, then it proves their innocence. So, you know, I've got no problem at all with cameras in school buses. I think there should be a camera in every classroom of every school, whether it's elementary, high school, or college.
5: Agreed.
22: You know, because it's not just a matter of what the teacher might say or do, but also, you know, what the students do. I mean, how many times have students attacked teachers?
5: Every day in Frederick County, Maryland, an educator is assaulted by a student.
22: Yeah.
5: Every day.
22: Right, exactly. And it needs to be caught on camera. It needs to be able to be proved in court. And the parents, you know, because the kids are under 18, the last I heard, parents were responsible for any kids they had under the age of 18. The parents need to be held responsible.
5: Absolutely.
22: You know, so as far as cameras go, I've got no problem with them anywhere. I was even thinking about putting a dash cam on my truck and my wife's car.
5: I thought about the same thing. I have over a half a dozen cameras at my house.
22: Motorcycle riders have a camera on the front and the back of their helmets.
5: Good.
22: Perfect. You know, so cameras are, you know, the way
5: it's
22: it is.
5: It's a help. I'm not afraid of anything.
22: It is.
5: Yep.
22: And like I say, the only people that have a problem with them are, you know, are afraid of getting caught doing something.
5: Okay, 301-694-9363. Scott, you're up next. What say you, Scott?

0: So let's say they take a million pictures. That's 50 to 100,000 mistakes made on the citizens of Frederick every day.
1: What kind of mistakes?
2: Interesting point.
1: But what kind of mistakes?
0: That information, then that all that information gets recorded forever.
1: Sure.
0: Not just temporarily, forever. That means the clothes that you're wearing, when the camera records the clothes that you're wearing or the color of your car, or it thinks it got the right license plate number, but it got two numbers flipped, mm-hmm. or the 8 was blurry, so it looks like a 0, or a G looks like a C, because
1: sure.
0: it had a little dirt on it, or vice versa, C looks like a G, or, you know, pick something.
1: Oh, absolutely.
0: That data is forever stored. And then anybody that has access to that database can search it forever for a license plate with a C in it. That's really a G, but it's a C. And that, not only are there, we can call them innocent abuse, even just down in Montgomery County, where police are accessing information on their girlfriend or their ex-girlfriend, sure. or their girlfriend's lover, or yeah. hey, this celebrity, I like this celebrity, let's call up the database on the car and see where they're at. Oh, mm-hmm. they're traveling down this road, and they pull them over so they get to meet somebody they like. And this is actually happening.
1: Oh, I believe I think anything can be abused. Anything can be abused, absolutely.
0: But I'm just saying that, but this data is forever. And then they call them, police call them the felony stops, and some people are getting the license plate number wrong,
1: mm-hmm.
0: and police are doing felony stops for vehicles. In other words, they're blocking it out, throwing stop strips, 10, you know, multiple police officers with guns drawn,
1: right.
0: for an 85-year-old grandma because, oops, the license number's wrong, or the color of the vehicle was off a little bit when the database was accessed. So I'm really, really leery about saying that 50,000 mistakes a day are okay, or 100,000 mistakes a day are okay for individual people, you know, because that's very, very real. And, I mean, AI does this thing called a hallucination. It's a nice way of saying AI lies.
1: Mm-hmm.
0: So if you tell AI to search for something, it makes up information if it can't find the actual information.
1: Mm-hmm.
0: It just totally falsifies it and presents it as facts. And, you know, it's so, in my mind, that's a significant problem with these cameras.
1: Here's my point, Scott. If that reader caught one child being kidnapped or abused or stolen, it's worth every one of those things you just said. They're not going to put stop sticks out for grandma unless she tries to outrun them. I think that it's a little small price to pay for the good that it does.
3: Well, we got to stop there for now as we're out of time, but interesting discussion. Maybe we'll continue more next week on the Weekend Free Talk Express. 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
2: Retaliatory airstrikes on Iran. I'm Jack Callahan, Fox News. U.S. Central Command reports U.S. forces have struck three Iranian crude oil tankers, in addition to new airstrikes on positions in Iran linked to the Revolutionary Guard Corps.
3: They say the strikes follow recent attempted attacks by Iran against commercial shipping in the Strait of Hormuz and military service members. This, as the U.S. Navy continues to enforce the U.S. blockade against Iran. U.S. Central Command says, as of Wednesday, U.S. forces have redirected 86 commercial vessels, disabled three, and boarded two to ensure compliance. It's unclear when this military conflict will end. Meantime, inflation remains a concern for voters as the conflict with Iran pushes diesel prices to a record high.
2: Spikes' Christina Colbin, the Iranian oil tankers were hit in retaliation for unsuccessful Iranian missile launches toward U.S. warships in the region. U.S. envoy Steve Witkoff and Jared Kushner are in Moscow meeting with Russia's President Putin, trying to revive efforts to end Russia's invasion of Ukraine, now in its fifth year. The FBI probing the suspected theft of driver's license scans being sold on the dark web, including Secretary of War Pete Hegseth's.
4: The FBI field office in New Orleans is leading the investigation into a massive data breach that has exposed millions of driver's licenses to identity theft and scams involving cyber hackers on the dark web. A hacker linked to identity theft that calls itself Nexus claims to have more than 153 million driver's licenses from people in the U.S. and Canada, along with millions of other identity documents. The data may have been stolen from IDScan.net, a Louisiana-based identity verification company whose technology is used by businesses specializing in car rentals, retail, finance, and entertainment.
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2: Now, the Judge William Sullivan has declared a mistrial in the triple murder trial of Lindsay Clancy. The state of Massachusetts has a decision to make. Fox's Brian Yenis reports from Plymouth, Massachusetts.
7: District Attorney Tim Cruz said this trial was not about the mental health care system. It was about Clancy's three children, Cora, Dawson, and Callan. The state Supreme Court denied a defense emergency appeal to stop the mistrial. Clancy's attorney Kevin Reddington argued the judge should have replaced a lone holdout juror who had doubt but refused to follow the law on reasonable doubt. Reddington says the jury was split 11-1 for acquittal and later blasted that holdout male juror outside court. The DA has not said if they will retry this case, but in the meantime, Lindsay Clancy remains at the psychiatric hospital until that decision is ultimately made.
2: Clancy confessed to the murders of her three children, whom she strangled, but her defense blamed postpartum psychosis. A watchdog report alleges President Trump's former labor secretary drank on the job, misused government funds, and oversaw a toxic work environment. Fox's Kristen Goodwin reports.
8: A report from the Labor Department's Office of Inspector General alleges former Labor Secretary Lori Chavez Dreamer engaged in an inappropriate relationship with a member of her security detail and repeatedly directed staff to perform personal tasks requests on government time. It also accuses her of inappropriately combining personal and official travel, of violating the department's alcohol policies, and failing to report gifts. The report cites more than 500 documents, images, and videos, and includes interviews with dozens of current and former department staffers. Kristen Goodwin, Fox News.
2: Searchers in Nepal rescued two people alive on Saturday, 10 days after devastating floods hit the country. 1,300 people were killed, more than 5,000 still missing. A Greek Air Force jet has crashed and burned at an air show north of Athens, killing both crew members. I'm Jack Callahan, and this is Fox News.
9: Saving you money, I'm Hillary Barsky. Owning a home is more affordable than renting in a majority of U.S. counties, according to real estate analytics firm Adam. Its data show that buying is typically the most affordable long-term option. But as the housing market keeps setting new record high prices quarter after quarter, affording the initial investment becomes increasingly challenging. When determining whether to buy a home, you have to factor in inspection fees, closing costs, moving expenses, maintenance and repairs, homeowners association fees, taxes, and insurance. In terms of location, home ownership was the most affordable option in the Midwest and South, according to Adam's study, while renting was the better option in the Northeast and West. And keep in mind, home ownership generally becomes the cheaper option in areas with fewer rental properties. Even though owning a home can be more affordable than renting, the Adam study also showed that housing prices climbed faster than rents in more than two-thirds of U.S. counties last year. Saving you money, Hillary Barsky, Fox News.
10: The 930 WFMD SkyScan forecast for Frederick and surrounding counties. Mostly cloudy day today with a high near 81. Got a chance of showers and thunderstorms in the afternoon. For tonight, partly cloudy with a low of 62. Sunday, sunny with a high near 80. And Labor Day, sunny with a high again near 80. 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
11: 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You can grab it there. Thanks so much for being with us. Hope your weekend's going well. Hey, again, to all of you dads out there, happy Father's Day. The dads, granddads, the uncles, the godfathers, all you guys, thanks, and I hope you have a great weekend. And as I mentioned, and by the way, if you're new to the program, welcome. It's great to have you. If you've been with us for a while, thanks for that. And as I always say, we're coming up on 30 years. So I started the program in 1997, and obviously it's across the country now, and with all these new formats, it's even more available. So I really appreciate everybody that listens. You guys are the reason that we're successful and the accolades that we've gotten. And of course, the other side of that is the wonderful guest that we have and that we've had over the years. Today is no different. Mr. Mike Gonzalez, he's been with us before on the program. He's a senior fellow at the Heritage Foundation. You've probably seen him on the news. I know you've read some stuff that he's done. He has a bachelor's degree from Boston's Emerson College and a master's in BA, Business Administration, from Columbia Business School. So, Mike, it's great to have you back on. It's been a while since we talked, so I'm glad we get the opportunity to catch up today. And I told our audience earlier that we were going to be discussing the piece you wrote in the Washington Examiner this week titled "The Rule Change That Could Get the Left's Federal Funding or Gut, excuse me, the Left's Federal Funding Machine." So thanks a lot for taking the time to be with us.
12: Hey, Chris, thanks a lot for having me on. As you know, it's Juneteenth, so I'm working from home. And if you hear me clapping wildly, is because my daughter's cat is trying to get into my study.
11: Well, I appreciate that. Thanks for letting us know. We'll know what the clapping is if we hear it. So, you know, you were in the George W. Bush administration. You've covered, you know, you've been a journalist a real journalist, which is, I think it's an overused term these days, but, you know, you've done great work over the years, and you've seen a lot of changes. And one thing I just want to start with before we jump into your article, so you've written four books, and I just saw that your first one in 2014 is titled A Race for the Future, How Conservatives Can Break the Liberal Monopoly on Hispanic American. How it seems to me, Mike, that that's really come to fruition. Have you seen that? I mean, you wrote about it over a decade ago. Have you seen that happen?
12: Yeah, and I think I've seen it happen with Trump. And the question now, to be quite honest, is whether this is Trump specific or not. I hope it isn't. Not because I'm a conservative more than a Republican, but I'd like to see conservative policy enacted. I think what Trump has done is what I set out in my book, which is to treat Americans whose ancestry comes from Latin America or the Iberian Peninsula in Europe, to treat them just like any other American, not to play identity politics. Conservatives should never play identity politics. We're nation specific. We're American. And if you treat them that way, which is what Trump has done, Trump has not catered to anybody as an identity group, but he has said, you're Americans, and I'll treat you as an American. And I think that's actually what has worked. It has worked specifically in parts of Texas, like the Rio Grande Valley, which voted Republican for the first time ever, the four counties of the Rio Grande Valley, and it's worked in South Florida and Central Florida. South Florida, where the Cuban Americans live, has always been very Republican, but with Trump it went, I think I've read somewhere 75%, 80%, which is a lot. And then in Central Florida, which is more Puerto Rican, and that is a very different Puerto Rican population from the ones in the Northeast, in Philadelphia, New York, Hartford, etc. Although we have seen movement also in the Northeast, I should say, the movement has been very secular, has been across. It has not been, it hasn't been at the same pace, but it has been even in the Northeast. Dominicans in the north of Manhattan have also turned more conservative. So I think that's a welcome event.
11: So when you say he treats them as an American, you know, again, no identity politics, what is different? Like, how were they treated prior that maybe they didn't appreciate?
12: Well, I think one thing that really is the big dividing factor is the left wants to treat them as victims. The left applies its class warfare prism to everything it touches, everything, and it destroys everything because that's not life. Life is not class warfare. The life is not, oppressor versus oppressed. So the left does that, and that jars with the mentality of people who have Spanish or Portuguese blood, because they really want to be victors, not victims. And nobody that really misunderstands the ethos of the immigrant. Nobody works, his fingers to the bone to come here so his son or daughter can be victims of society. That just doesn't jive. And in fact, activists from the left complain about this bitterly. Sometimes they're very candid. I always quote Maria Teresa Kumar of Voto Latino. She said that in a podcast. She said she had an incredibly difficult task because she had to convince these people who are optimistic and like their new country that they shouldn't like their new country. So I think the big, bright, dividing line.
11: Your signal's breaking up on me, Mike.
12: Are you there?
11: Yeah.
12: Are you there?
11: Yep, your signal broke up for a minute. Yeah, you're good.
12: Okay, did you hear what I said about the victimization, the cultural victimization being the big
13: bright dividing line between conservatives and liberals.
11: Yep. Yeah, absolutely. So, I appreciate you pointing that out. And it also seemed in the last election that it had to do with illegal immigration also, that, you know, the legal immigrants that obviously did everything the right way and came here. And like you said, that, you know, they work very hard just like other Americans and pay their taxes and take care of business. You know, I think that that seemed to be an issue for them as well, was the illegal immigrants and how they were kind of messing that up.
13: Well, that very much that played a lot in the Rio Grande Valley, in the area with Tejano culture, south of San Antonio and down, where the region was really transformed, and not in a good way, by the wave of illegal immigrants that were coming in under Biden, which was bizarre when you look back at it in retrospect. You know, why did Biden do this? What precedent would decide to throw open the border? So that area was affected adversely by the waves of illegals who were coming in, but also energy policy. You know, the fact that that area also depends on energy a lot. A lot of them are energy workers, and that also affected a lot. Trump had the right tone with these two issues, illegal immigration and energy.
11: Yeah, absolutely. I appreciate the energy part. That's not talked about enough, so thanks for pointing that out. So we'll jump into the piece again that you you had in the Washington Examiner this week, titled The Rule Change That Could Gut the Left's Federal Funding Machine. So what are we talking about?
13: So let me just, as a bit of background, 300 feet over the left has been very good about creating this vicious cycle. They've created a machine that funds the left. They take taxpayer money and they fund NGOs and they fund agencies and they fund parties and they fund activist groups that are of the left. The left then creates mayhem and mischief with, and then uses part of that money to donate to the candidates who vote money for them. So you have a complete vicious cycle in which everybody benefits except for the taxpayer, who's paying for the system, a system that is aimed at him, because these activist groups, these NGOs are anti-American. Let me give you an example that I gave in my story, Latin America and in Europe. USAID was funding groups and parties and activists that really hate the United States. They hate the United States as much as the left here does. So Trump comes in, and Elon Musk and Marco Rubio, and they dismantle USAID. And even what you've had since then has been six candidates of the right have won in Latin America in succession. You have an uninterrupted. It's like the New York Knicks. They have won six in a row. I believe that the day after tomorrow, Sunday, June 21st, it's going to be the 7th in Colombia, which is the Cancer de la Estrella. A very Trumpian-like character is going to win the presidency. My sources in Colombia tell me that. And that is because we stopped funding their adversaries, who are our adversaries, Chris. They hate the United States. So what Trump is doing with this rule, which I think is a fantastic rule, and by the way, let me remind you listeners that the rule is now open for comment, and will be open until July 13th, and you know, as an American, you should perform your civic duty and go in and read the rule and then comment. You know, I'm not going to tell you how to vote on this rule. You make up your own mind. I think the rule is very good, but you make up your own mind. If you disagree with me, say this rule is hogwash. Vote against it. But you know, what the rule does. That it dries up the funding, taxpayer funding for DEI, for gender theory, for affirmative action, for disparate impact, etc.
11: So, and this is with Russ Vogt, if I remember right, who was or is the in charge of the Office of Management and Budget, just like he was for the first Trump administration. So I appreciate you pointing that out. Do you know exactly where the listening audience should go to do that, to pipe in on the remarks?
13: Yeah, it's a Federal Register. I'm trying to find the rule number, but I link to it. You're right. It's an OMB rule on the Federal Register, and it is a look. It Russ Vogt. I'm glad you brought him up. because he is a supremely intelligent man. He's one of there are many bright lights, I think, in the Trump administration. The head of policy planning, Vince Haley, is incredibly smart and a really good American. Russ Vought, the head of OMB, equally so. So, I'm going to find the rule here because I do want to tell your listeners what the number is. And I have it up somewhere. I just have so many tabs open.
11: I do that too.
13: You know how it is. This is a good Federal Register. Here we go. Regulation for federal assistance. That's what it's called. Regulation for federal assistance. It's already. You know how many comments it's got on it? 35,425.
11: And it just started beginning of this month.
13: It started in late May.
11: Yeah,
13: it's got 35,000. And the left is piling on. You listeners should know that the left is piling on, saying this is not good. And the government does look at the votes.
11: Yep.
13: At the comments. So it's not really votes, it's a comment.
11: Right.
13: So that is the rule on the Federal Register. It's called Regulation for Federal Financial Assistance. And what it does, as I described, is that it says you cannot... fund federal agencies, federal awards cannot fund diversity, equity, and inclusion, which are really just very briefly for you. Well, why is Mike Gonzalez against diversity, equity, and inclusion? Shouldn't all Americans be for diversity, equity, and inclusion? No, this is a tool of the left to implement their policies. We just saw what inclusion means twice in sporting events this week. One with Major League Baseball, where these baseball players did not want to wear the rainbow and wore a Bible verse, and they were fined, they were penalized by Major League Baseball. This is why the Justice Department is going to go after them now, and several state attorneys general are going to go after Major League Baseball, and I think that's fantastic because they're saying, well, to have a Bible verse, it's not inclusive. No, you're being exclusive.
11: Exactly.
13: Inclusion is language codes. It's pushing for an orthodoxy, and another venue. This time, the World Cup. I forget what stadium it was. A man wearing an Israeli flag was told he could not wear the Israeli flag, and he told all the people who were wearing Palestinian flags, and they were not being told to disrobe and get rid of the flag, and the people working for Major League Baseball said, well, that's the rule. That's you have to do what we tell you. So this is what inclusion means. So this is why we need to get rid of DEI, and that's what it does. And also, it gets rid. It doesn't fund a gender theory. And gender theory is awful. Gender theory is the idea that there isn't a sexual binary, that there are many sexes, 54 or however many you want. That you and I, we're not really males. You and I, we can change anytime we want. We can wave a magic wand around ourselves and become women. This is an idea which is fantastical, which you know, if you can believe that, you can believe anything. This rule says taxpayer money should no longer fund the promotion of these stupid ideas, and also very important, the government can also not fund the so-called sexual transitions of anyone under 19. Quote, including the chemical and surgical mutilation of children, unquote. Can you believe that we need a rule for this?
11: Yep, it's sad.
13: Mutilate children? For Pete's sakes, this is a rule for sanity.
11: Yep, it is. Exactly. When you were talking about the, you know, or people that in their minds, or even if they're forced to believe it, about multiple sexes and all that, I told this story the other day. I was in the doctor's office like a week or two ago, and, you know, I was just sitting there waiting for the doc to come in, and they've got all of the anatomy posters on the wall, and the male and female, like, I'm sitting there looking at it, and all, you know, in all of the intricacies and the differences in everything. And I'm like, who in their right mind, which again, this gets back to sanity, to either you're crazy or you're mentally ill, would believe that you could change what God made there. I mean, it makes absolutely no sense.
13: Yeah. Well, how do you know that person is a man? Because I have a superpower called vision.
11: Exactly. Yeah, exactly. So if you were to throw a dart, do you think that this has a good chance, even if the left is piling on and the crazies, has a good chance of succeeding? And we, again, as hardworking, American-loving taxpayers, that it's our money being used for these things that we totally disagree with. Do you think that Russ Vogt and all the other folks involved are going to be successful?
13: Yeah, I sure hope so. I sure hope so. And what I do want to tell your listeners is they're going to say, well, you know, I didn't study that in college. I didn't study that in high school. What do I know? No, you're an American with your faculties. You're a 17th American. You can go, you can read this. You can make sense of this, whether you like it or not. And you can write a couple of sentences saying whether you like it or not. You know, that is just your civic duty.
11: Yep. No, absolutely. And I appreciate you pointing that out. We only have about a minute or two left. I'm going to pivot on you real quick because I told the audience not only that you're a senior fellow at the Heritage Foundation, but that you also have your master's from Columbia Business School. And obviously, I would think that that's changed a lot since you've been there. Do you have a view on what's going on with not just the Ivy Leagues, but with higher education?
13: Yeah, I think all the universities are tainted by what's happened. All of the faculties have been taken over, not just the Ivies. You know, I'm going to be contrarian on this. And if your child gets into an Ivy, send them there. If you can afford to send her there, it's actually more women than men now. I think, but what you need to do is make sure you use that money to exert pressure and tell the faculty, tell the administration, look, I'm not going to put up with this. I'm giving you a lot of money, and I'm giving you a lot of money for you to do these shenanigans, you know, to say that you were accelerated by the massacre of Israelis, or to say there are 57 sexes, or to talk about Latinx. You're not going to do that nonsense with all the money I'm giving you. Columbia was always very leftist. I think it's the most leftist of the Ivies is Columbia, the one I went to. Business schools are not as leftist as the humanities. For example, the engineering department is where you still find a couple of conservative professors, engineering, business, the rot is really in the humanities and art history and so forth.
11: Yeah, I mean, I agree with that. It makes total sense. But I also know a couple years ago, I saw, you know, an Ivy, I forget which one it was, medical school, that how they changed their oath. And it was all with the DEI stuff. And I just, it's scary because these are not the people you want focused on DEI. Somebody's going to cut you open.
13: Law faculty as well, the law schools are really, really bad.
11: Yeah.
13: The medical faculties are going that way. I was in the doctor the other day, and they asked me, you know, which of the many sexes I was. And I said, look, I'm at a doctor's office. This is very worrisome to me. If you don't know what sex I am, maybe I should go to another doctor.
11: Amen to that. No. Yeah, I'm with you. That's what I mean. Like, this whole thing, it's like when I get on a plane now, my wife and I try to get a glimpse of the pilot to make sure, you know, it's a fairly normal looking person that's going to be taking off and landing us safely. So, well, I appreciate all your work, Mike. It's been great catching up with you again. Thanks for writing the piece. Again, for all of our listeners, you go to heritage.org and you can find all of Mike Gonzalez's information there, all the great pieces he wrote. You can learn more about his books. And I hope you have a great Father's Day. I know you are one because you're talking about your daughter's cat. So happy Father's Day weekend to you, and I hope to talk to you again.
13: I'm going to miss it. I'm going to be flying to Europe Saturday night, so I'm going to miss out on Father's Day. They tell me they're going to make it. I don't believe them.
11: They told you what?
13: Yeah, they're going to make it up to me. They're going to have Father's Day when I come back.
11: Yeah, you'll have to hold them to it, man. That's for sure. Well, you have a safe trip. Great talking to you.
13: Thanks, bye.
11: All right, goodbye now. All right, so that does it, folks. And again, you know, if you go to the registry, you can put in your comments. That's a great point that Mike made, you know, our civic duty. So I'm going to make sure I do that over the weekend, and we'll see how this plays out. Hopefully we can right the ship and get us back on the proper path for Americans and what we all love. And if you're going to come here, again, you're going to assimilate and you're going to come here for the right reasons. So that does it for us. I will talk with you on the Morning News Express with Bob Miller. That's weekdays, 6:50 and 7:50 a.m. in the morning. And then back here next weekend for another edition of the Your Financial Editor program. 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
20: Traffic was stopped for about 3 hours on U.S. 340 Wednesday night following a fatal two-vehicle crash. State police say the crash happened around 6:16 p.m. near Maryland Route 67 when a Dodge Ram pickup truck struck a tractor-trailer that had become disabled in the left merge lane. According to TriStateAlert.com, the pickup driver, identified as 63-year-old Jonathan Young Jr. of Brunswick, was pronounced dead at the scene. He was the truck's only occupant, and no other injuries were reported. Leesburg police have charged a second person in connection with a shooting that injured a man last month on Fort Evans Road. 19-year-old Isaac Hernandez of Aldi is charged with aggravated malicious wounding, attempted malicious wounding, conspiracy, and use of a firearm in a felony. Hernandez is being held without bond at the Loudoun County Adult Detention Center. Police say the August 21st shooting left an adult man with a gunshot wound to the leg. He was treated at a hospital and released. The investigation remains active. Charges have been filed against an 18-year-old Damascus man after a fatal rollover crash on Interstate 70 in Howard County. According to WBAL-TV News, state police say John Amare's Genesis G80 struck the rear of a Isuzu box truck shortly before 4 Monday afternoon near Morgan Station Road. The impact sent the Isuzu into a guardrail where it overturned in the median. Police say 32-year-old Shaky Ali Davis of Havre de Grace, a passenger in the truck, died at the scene. Amare faces charges including negligent motor vehicle homicide while under the influence, motor vehicle homicide while impaired by alcohol, and negligent manslaughter. He remains jailed without bond. The crash team continues to investigate. For Mid-Maryland's Radio News Center, I'm Jimmy Key on 930 WFMD.
21: Fox
0: News, I'm Daria Albinger. Millions are on the move this Labor Day weekend. Transportation Secretary Sean Duffy on Fox and Friends Weekend with what to expect if you're one of them.
21: We have some rain and showers coming on Saturday, Sunday, and into Monday. So we'll have a few delays because of weather, but things are all hitting on all cylinders.
0: If you're flying, make sure you get to the airport 2 hours before a domestic departure, 3 hours for international. President Trump has signed an executive order designed to help cattle ranchers and farmers with rising beef costs.
22: We're creating a program where small and medium-sized and large ranchers can sell their products directly to consumers so that they don't have to go through the big four processes and middlemen.
0: The cost of living is expected to be a defining issue in the midterm elections. 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
10: WFMD Skyscan forecast for Frederick and surrounding counties. Mostly cloudy day today with a high near 81. Got a chance of showers and thunderstorms in the afternoon. For tonight, partly cloudy with a low of 62. Sunday, sunny with a high near 80. And Labor Day, sunny with a high again near 80. 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
23: In college football, number 6 Indiana, 14-3 over North Texas, 5.5 into the second quarter. 13th-ranked Alabama, up 17-7 over East Carolina, 1.5 into the second quarter. Number 23 Houston, a 9-7 advantage over Oregon State, 3.5 into the second quarter. Top-ranked Ohio State, a 7-0 advantage over Ball State, 9.5 minutes into the ball game. LSU did not add former NFL signees Daquan Wright and Xavier Harris to their roster for tonight's season opener against Clemson. They could, however, be added later in the season. Baseball today, Chicago White Sox minority owner Justin Ishbia, who is expected to one day become the team's controlling owner, announced a proposal and unveiled renderings for a new White Sox ballpark on the waterfront of the Chicago River.
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11: 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You can grab it there. Thanks so much for being with us today. Again, happy 4th of July to everybody, to you, your family, your loved ones and friends. What a wonderful time to be an American, to say the least. And if you're new to the program, welcome. It's great to have you. If you've been around for a while, obviously, thank you guys. And if you're OG from 1997 when I started the program, thanks a lot. You guys have made it very, very successful. We're creeping up on our 30-year anniversary, and the success and the accolades are due to you, the audience, and then, of course, to the great people that we have come on as guests and share their wisdom and knowledge and insight. And today is no different. Joining me, Mr. Jack Tomczak. He is a vice president of outreach at Americans for Citizen Voting. Jack, great to have you on the program. Welcome.
24: Chris, thanks for having me. I'm glad I could contribute to your 30 years.
11: Yeah, well, I you know, you guys make it all, you and the audience, like I said, make it great, make it work for sure. So if you would, just tell our listeners a little bit about Americans for Citizen Voting and kind of the overview of what you do and what the organization does.
24: Sure. So Americans for Citizen Voting, primarily what we have been doing is we've been helping legislators and citizens amend their state constitutions to make it so only U.S. citizens are allowed to vote in state and local elections, which if you're in Maryland, you're familiar with non-citizens voting in local elections. What we do is we pass these state constitutional amendments that make it so cities can't let non-citizens vote in municipal elections and they can't vote in state elections. So that's what we've been doing for the last 5 or so years, and we've amended, I think we're up to 15, 16 constitutions in that time. And what we've primarily been doing state constitutions, and then last year we embarked on an effort to amend the U.S. Constitution, because the U.S. Constitution, and very few people realize this, does not actually say that you have to be a citizen of the United States to vote in federal elections. In Article 1, Section 2 and the 17th Amendment, the Constitution says that the people that a state lets vote for their state's most numerous legislative body, so your state house, your state assembly, those same people are eligible to vote for elections for the House and Senate in Congress. So if Maryland or California were to let non-citizens vote for their state legislature, they would also be letting non-citizens vote for Congress. And that tie, that connection between your state legislature and Congress, voter eligibility, that tie, since that's in the Constitution, there's no state statute or federal statute that can change that. The only way to break that tie, to separate those two things, is by amending the U.S. Constitution, which we're helping Congresswoman Laurel Lee out of Florida do that with House Joint Resolution 152, which is in the Judiciary Committee in Congress, and we're hoping for a hearing soon.
11: Well, how much traction do you think the Congresswoman is getting on that?
24: It's been difficult because the SAVE Act has taken a lot of the focus and attention. So getting Congress to pay attention to something that is in the same vein, but actually radically different, has been difficult, because people only want to deal with the SAVE Act, only want to talk about the SAVE Act. But we're making progress, and we think we'll get some action, some committee action, in July, which is kind of the, if we want to get this done before the election, now's the time. So we're hoping we get that hearing. And it's interesting. Jamie Raskin, congressman from the great state of Maryland, when he was a law professor, and he's on the House Judiciary Committee. When he was a law professor, he wrote a paper on this very topic, saying that voter eligibility for Congress is tied to voter eligibility for state legislative elections. So he's on the committee. He's a Democrat. He's aware of how the system is set up. He's a legal expert, and he's saying that we're looking at this the right way. And Eddie Grime, who is the attorney for the Louisiana redistricting case, he's on the right. He's a legal expert. And he also sees this issue the same way. So, like, there's no question that this is what the Constitution says. There should be no debate. There is no debate among legal scholars. There should be no debate among Congress people that this is what the Constitution says. And if we're okay with that, that's fine. But if not, we need to address this before a state legalizes non-citizen voting on the state level, and thus legalizing it on the federal level for that state as well.
11: Yeah, which is really scary because, you're hearing more and more these days where people are saying, voters and citizens, Americans, are saying that, it's really not a big deal. Those that are illegal immigrants or whatever, illegal aliens or non-birth citizens, whatever, they should be able to vote in the elections. And that just puzzles me, because I don't understand why anybody would think that, a person that's not a true American citizen born and raised here, that, they should allow anyone to make a vote or policy or any type of administrative process. It just doesn't seem logical that they should be able to do that.
24: Well, if you want to have a say in how the club runs, you should join the club. In any other organization in the world, if you want to say in how it's run, the first step is to become a member of that organization, and this is no different. Now, back when we fought the war for independence, there was no avenue for the colonists to have a say in what England was, the decisions that were being made in England for the colonists. There was no path. So we had to fight a war of independence to get away from that. But here, there is a path. If you're a non-citizen and you're a member of your community and you're paying taxes and you have a job and you want to have a say in how things are run, there's already a system in place where you get to have a vote. And that is the naturalization process. And if you go through that and become a citizen, then you get a say. It's not like there's nobody being oppressed here. There's no victims here. There's just a path that people seem unwilling to want to take to become a citizen. And we just think the bare minimum for voting, like, you should be a citizen. And 90% of the American public agrees with that. We've done polling, and it's regardless of gender or party identification or anything, it's around 90% that you should be an American citizen if you want to vote in federal elections.
11: So that's what I mean, Jack. You've got 90% there, and then the Save America Act is an 80-20 thing that obviously was a big part of President Trump and his administration being put in place to make happen. I know you said that's the only thing being talked about right now, even though there's a lot of other legislation. But what do you think's going on with the Save America Act?
24: You know, I'm not in Congress. I don't know for sure. But with the SAVE Act and Save America Act, there are a lot of issues within those bills. There's voter ID, there's citizenship verification, and the people who are against it have found an argument. It's an argument that works with a lot of people as to why those things are bad. So there's a lot of reasons, which you could argue if they're good reasons or bad reasons, that Democrats are against the SAVE Act and the Save America Act. With our bill, the U.S. Citizen Voting Amendment, it's only one issue. It's a binary choice. There's the issues that are holding up the SAVE Act with documentation and married women and all those things. They don't exist with the Citizen Voting Amendment. So there are no excuses to vote against this.
11: It almost sounds like
24: choice.
11: Yeah, it almost sounds like it's too easy, which is very unusual when it comes to, you know, legislation getting pushed through. You're saying there's nothing else that the congresswoman is helping with that's attached to it or would cause any problems or pushback. Like you said, it's basically a yes or no decision.
24: Well, and that's correct. And there was even some talk in our meetings with Congress people of including state and local elections in this amendment, which goes against federalism, so that's not something we were in favor of. But by keeping it just at federal elections, the elections that determine the members of Congress, it's their elections. It's the election that gets them in office. It's only one thing. So we didn't want to crowd it with issues, crowd it with other elections. We didn't want to give, there's no out on this. Either you're for non-citizens voting in federal elections or you're not. It's that simple. And here's the thing with the SAVE Act and citizenship verification. That's a good thing. However, if the SAVE Act were to pass and people would have to verify their citizenship, all a state would have to do to get around that is to legalize non-citizen voting for their state elections. And then they no longer have to verify citizenship in federal elections because non-citizens will be able to legally vote. And I don't think when they were putting the SAVE Act together, that occurred to anybody.
11: Gotcha. Yeah, that's a good point. I appreciate you bringing that to light. We're talking with our guest today, Mr. Jack Tomczak. He is Vice President of Outreach at Americans for Citizen Voting. So how do people, if they want to, Jack, get involved with your organization, and what are some opportunities for them?
24: You can go to onlycitizens.vote, onlycitizens.vote. And there we have all the stuff we've done in amending state constitutions and where we're still working on state constitutions. And also there's a link to our new website that deals only with this federal constitutional amendment. And you can click on that and find out how you can help on that as well.
11: And it's really
24: encourage folks to get involved.
11: Yeah, it's really interesting because on your onlycitizens.vote, you have a great map of the United States that shows each state, and you kind of rank them as opposed to, you know, these only citizens can vote laws, and you identify in writing and in color which each of these states look like. It's, you know, I'm born and raised in Maryland. It's an embarrassment with the way the state's been running to the ground. But then you look and see that we're the same color as California and Illinois and, you know, D.C. It's just, it's unfortunate to say the least.
24: Yep, and with the amount of you guys have so many cities that allow non-citizen voting. And that only, like, you and I think that that's wrong. Like, you should become a citizen. That's how it should be. But it also detracts, it takes away the value of citizenship. Like, if you don't need to be a citizen to vote, I mean, then why become a citizen? Like, that's the important thing. Like, that's the cherry on top. And we would like citizenship to mean something. So we hope that Congress gets on board with this federal amendment, and we continue amending state constitutions as well.
11: Yeah, well, I mean, I appreciate what you guys are doing. People know that listen to the program. I'm all about these types of things being put into law, and then of course they can't do mass deportation quick enough. It's amazing just what's happened, not only to, you know, the state I live in, but just to the country in general. It's embarrassing, and it seems that, you know, you have these other countries, whether they're in Europe or South America or wherever, that can have an election and have, you know, all the ballots counted and verified, and you know who the winner is within an hour after the polls closing. And you know, I just think here we're laughed at these days with, you know, over these types of issues.
24: I agree.
11: Yeah. So, all right. Well, again, one more time, let everybody know how they can, where to go and how they can get involved.
24: Go to onlycitizens.vote. That's onlycitizens.vote. And you can find there how you can volunteer with us and get involved and contact your congressperson and your state legislators as well.
11: Perfect. Mr. Jack Tomczak, Vice President of Outreach at Americans for Citizen Voting, has been our guest today. Thanks a lot, Jack. Happy 4th of July to you.
24: Thanks, Chris.
11: All right, take care. Enjoy the weekend and this wonderful holiday celebration of our country, for sure. And again, folks, it's onlycitizens.vote. Not .com, onlycitizens.vote. And yeah, you'll see that the state of Maryland has laws allowing non-citizen voting. How bass-ackwards is that? It just, and anybody that defends it, I think it's indefensible personally, but, you know, when they try to, their argument is so shallow, if not absurd. And I liked how Jack put it, you know, if you want to change things or be involved, join the club. That was a good way to put it, I think. And it's no different with citizenship. Come here, you assimilate, number one, right? I mean, if it's a special day and you're from another country and you've become an American citizen and it's, you know, one or two special days throughout the year and you want to fly your flag, go ahead and fly it. But that's the only time any, you know, in my opinion, you should have that up. the American flag is what we need to have flapping in the wind 24/7. So it's very, very frustrating, like I said, and I'll continue to say, mass deportation, I think, is extremely important. You know, I think the Save America Act is extremely important. I think the legislation on the state level that Jack and his organization and on the federal level that they're dealing with, I think that's extremely important. I mentioned earlier about the jobs report, you know, from June of 2025 to June 2026, 700,000 foreign-born people left the labor force. And I think that's good, again, for the Americans that are looking for those jobs. And I also understand, yeah, you have to pay more for a U.S. citizen, which is the way it should be. You know, the whole cheap labor, squeeze blood out of a stone, there's just, you know, that's not moral for the businesses that do that. And then the same thing with all the money that gets sent back to different countries. It's such a broken system.

problems, you know, racism or whatever it might be. But you've already lost the argument then, so it doesn't really matter. We'll continue to follow this and keep you abreast on what's going on, have more guests on like Jack. That know what's happening and are involved in these processes, and that way we can make sure that we know as much as we know we can know, and that's the most important part. And we want facts, not just like the bubble party and all the happy thoughts and comments. We don't want that. We want to know what's real and what's happening. And that's what we're going to bring to you. Again, happy 4th of July. Happy 250th. Thank you so much for being part of the program. We'll talk to you on the Morning News Express with Bob Miller, and also here again on the Your Financial Editor program. This is Chris Murray wishing you and your family

0: WFMD wants you to know about our hometown heroes. I'm Dave Schmidt, former U.S. Marine, and your hometown host. Sergeant Jermaine Smith. Sergeant, what's your passion?
1: My biggest passion has always been healthcare and medicine. That's why I joined the military to begin with, was to serve those who serve us, if that makes any sense.
0: So you're in artillery?
1: I used to be artillery.
0: Oh, really?
1: Yeah. I actually, when I first joined, my recruiter, he had talked me into artillery, and then I found my way back to medicine from there.
0: I got to tell you, I just pulled that out.
1: That was a very good guess.
0: So was that something you were doing prior, or did you just have the desire?
1: It was the goal prior to the military. I did my undergrad in biology with the intention of going on to med school and becoming a doctor. Yeah. And then I had finished my undergrad and decided I didn't want to do 8 more years of school right then and there.
0: Makes
1: so
0: sense.
1: Both of my parents are actually veterans. So that's what led me to, enlisting in the military.
0: Okay, so what advice? If somebody that is young, they're feeling like they want to serve in this capacity?
1: If you have the plan to serve, absolutely go in and do it. But make sure you don't let your recruiter talk you out of what you want to do. You come in there with a plan, and they need you more than you need them.
0: Sergeant Smith, on behalf of Frederick County, WFMD, thank you for your service.
1: Thank you so much, sir.
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4: Strikes back. I'm Daria Albinger, Fox News. CENTCOM has confirmed that the U.S. has taken aim at Iranian oil tankers. It says the strikes were in response to Iran hitting U.S. Navy warships.

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2: Two students are in custody following separate weapons incidents Thursday morning at Magruder High School in Montgomery County. Police and sheriff's deputies responded shortly after 8:45 a.m. after reports of students with weapons. While security investigated a report of a student with a gun, they found another student with a knife. The knife was confiscated with disciplinary action to be handled by Montgomery County Public Schools. A 15-year-old boy believed to have a gun was also identified. Police say he assaulted an MCPS administrator and security personnel. A BB gun was recovered. The teen faces first and second degree assault, possession of a dangerous weapon on school property, and disruption of a school day. Juvenile services authorized his detention. A house fire in Myersville early Wednesday morning has left a home destroyed. Frederick County Fire and Rescue crews were called to the 3900 block of Wistman Lane around 12:30 a.m. and found a two-story single-family home heavily involved in fire. A tanker task force and additional manpower were requested because of the need for more water and resources. Part of the home's side and back collapsed. The fire was under control shortly after 1 a.m. Everyone inside escaped. Two adults were evaluated by EMS and the Red Cross was requested to assist. The cause remains under investigation. A Washington County jury has convicted Stephen Darrell Johnson of second-degree assault and reckless endangerment in connection with a knife incident in Hagerstown. The case stems from an incident March 17th in the area of South Potomac Street. Following a jury trial Tuesday, Judge Kirk Downey sentenced Johnson to 5 years of active incarceration with the Maryland Department of Corrections. The state's attorney's office also recognized the victim, a third-party witness who testified, and the jury. For Mid-Maryland's Radio News Center, I'm Jimmy Key on 930 WFMD.
3: News. I'm Carmen Roberts. The U.S. military says it hit three Iranian oil tankers after Tehran targeted Navy ships.
4: CENTCOM Commander Admiral Brad Cooper released this statement saying, "Let the message to the IRGC be clear. If you shoot at two of our ships, we will impose an even higher economic cost, taking out three of yours." And the United States says they remain prepared should there be additional missile fire against warships.
3: Fox's Trey Yankston, Tel Aviv. Hurricane Lowell is pushing through the Pacific south of Hawaii as a Category 4 storm with 150-mile-an-hour winds.
5: A big dip in the jet stream is going to come in and pull this thing north. There are going to be impacts here in Kauai. There's going to be a lot of rainfall. The mountains could pick up over 10 inches.
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1: FMD sky scan forecast for Frederick and surrounding counties. Mostly cloudy day today with a high near 81. Got a chance of showers and thunderstorms in the afternoon. For tonight, partly cloudy with a low of 62. Sunday, sunny with a high near 80. And Labor Day, sunny with a high again near 80. 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
6: Donald Trump's America.
7: Energy Secretary Chris Wright traveled to Caracas to sign new development deals with Venezuela's interim president, Delcy Rodriguez.
8: The catalyst for transforming Venezuela is energy.
7: Wright says companies like Chevron will invest billions of dollars and create thousands of jobs to reestablish Venezuela's oil economy.
8: The mission is to bring peace, freedom, opportunity, and prosperity to the people of Venezuela. Venezuela.
7: President Trump says his administration is getting along great with Rodriguez, suggesting fresh elections in the country are not imminent.
9: I just don't think they're ready yet. You know, it's very new. We took them out of a dictatorship.
7: Rodriguez, who was the country's vice president, has been acting president since a U.S. Special Forces raid captured former leader Nicolas Maduro in January. At the White House, Jared Halpern, Fox News.
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6: LSU did not add former NFL signees Daquan Wright and Xavien Harris to their roster for tonight's season opener against Clemson. Their attorney said in a statement, quote, LSU has made a measured decision to keep these two young men off the roster for now while preserving a path for them to be added later. Neither player was drafted, made an NFL roster or practice squad, or even played a preseason game, unquote. On the field right now, sixth-ranked and defending national champion Indiana up 24-6 over North Texas at halftime. Number one Ohio State, a 28-3 lead over Ball State in the final moments of the second quarter. Ohio State QB Julian Sand, 19 of 23 for 293 touchdown passes. 13th-ranked Alabama, a 38-7 halftime lead over East Carolina.
7: Remembering the past, living in the moment, and changing the future. Free Talk 930 WFMD.
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9: 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We are less than $50,000 away from paying off our mortgage. Plus, we have 2 car loans and 3 credit cards. The house and the cars don't trouble me too much, but the cards have a 25% interest rate, so we're not making much headway on getting them paid down, even with extra payments. Should we take out a home equity loan and pay off the cards, then throw everything at the loan and pay it off as quickly as possible? We have no intention in keeping any credit cards going forward and have agreed to just pay cash from here on out. No, Hope, I would not do that, because the problem is you're just moving your debt from other debt. And so there's no real progress happening. Yeah, you can play the interest rate game. But the truth is, if you focused all of your energy, didn't pay more on the house, didn't pay extra on the cars, you throw everything at that smallest credit card and you work your way down. Honestly, by the end of it, you didn't say how much specific credit card debt you guys are in. But ideally, it'll be less than a year when all that's paid off. So the interest isn't really what matters at that point. It really is the focused intensity that's going to get you guys far. And then possibly selling these cars and setting yourself up. Because, going into retirement with two car loans, three credit cards, not too much in the mortgage. You got $50,000. So, I mean, you guys are getting close on that. But
8: you're not ready for retirement.
9: It's not a retirement year next year for your husband, Hope. Yeah. You guys need to get this cleaned up.
8: Your husband's not going to get to retire next year. You're not ready. You're broke. You have two stinking car payments and credit cards coming out your ears that you can't figure out a way to pay off. You don't get to retire while you're doing that and make less money. You need to make more money. So he needs to double, triple his hours, and you guys need to quit spending like you're in Congress. This is out of control. So the deal is this. You presented two things in the email that are juxtaposed with each other. We're trying to get out of debt so we won't have financial worries in the future. But the cars and the credit cards don't worry me so much. Well, they ought to worry you. They ought to worry you so much you sell them. Because it's keeping your husband from retiring. So the problem is, you're not worried. That's why mm-hmm. you shouldn't do this. You need to get worried. You need to get fired up and wired up. You need to get pissed off that you're this old and still in debt. Well, why? Because you keep buying cars on payments. That's why. Sell them. Get you a couple hoopties and let your husband retire. Ooh. Now I got personal. See, but you need to get worried. That's the problem with this email. You're not bothered.
9: No, what bothers her is a 25% interest rate, not the fact of debt, to your point.
8: But she acts like that's the reason she's in debt. No, she's in debt because they keep spending and keep buying crap they can't afford with money they don't have. That's called debt. That's where that comes from. And so when you got to get upset about this stuff and go, Citibank has been screwing me. Ford Motor Company has been screwing me. I'm tired of getting screwed. I'm going to do something about this. I'm going to take control of my life away from these stupid bankers. And until you get that kind of thing going, you're not going to get out of debt. Because you're not going to cut deep enough, sell enough, work enough, to clean up the mess, because it's all okay. It doesn't bother me that much. Well, of course it doesn't bother you. You're going to stay right there then. You know, it doesn't bother me much. Well, then you're going to keep it. That's the thing. Until it bothers you, you're not going to fix it. John's in Macon. Hey, John, how are you?
10: I'm good, Mr. Dave. How about yourself?
8: Better than I deserve. What's up?
10: I had a question for you. So I just completed a college internship. I'm 21 years old, and they have offered me a full-time role in sales, in ag sales, but the caveat is I have to move off for a year before I can come back home to kind of get me out of my comfort zone. And I understand that, but my question is, should I rent while I'm gone, or should I buy a large size camper, and that way I'm putting money into something my own besides renting?
8: You should rent.
10: You should rent, okay.
8: Yeah.
10: But see,
8: if you're going to go out and make sales calls and you slept in a bed in an apartment, you're going to look different than if you slept in a camper.
10: That's right. And see,
9: it's going to go down in value. It's, you're not going to have the money to pay, you know, to buy it outright. Rent, so you don't have to, you know, like, yeah, Dave's is your sleep score, John. That's what Dave's.
8: No, it's your rumpled clothing.
9: worried about.
8: Yeah, no ironing board fits in a camper. Okay, so
9: you would look fine, John. I would think you would look fine.
8: John, why did you take this job? What does it pay?
10: Intern with them. This
8: I know, but why? But they're running you out of town and putting you in an uncomfortable, bad position. Are they paying you to make up for all this? How much are you going to be making?
10: Yes, I'm making $70,000.
8: Okay. And your degree is in what? Ag? You got a degree in ag?
10: Agriculture. Yes, sir.
8: And you're going to come back there and sell for them after a year in your hometown?
10: Yes, sir. That's right.
8: Okay.
9: This may be a naive question. Is that a normal process?
8: I've never heard of it, but
10: it's a company process, and they were very upfront with me about this. I mean, I accepted this role, and it's designed to get me out of my comfort zone because I have a lot of connections back home, and I guess this is not just me. This is a everybody type deal, but they want to see what I can do.
8: Where you don't know anybody.
10: Myself. Yeah, that's right. Yes, sir.
11: Okay. They want you to get your knuckles raw from knocking doors. I'm up for that. I like that.
9: But yeah, rent an apartment, John. Yeah, don't go get a camper because you're going to get a loan on it. You're going to pay an interest. It's going to go down value. It won't be a bad idea.
11: This is you don't need a used camper when you come home. That's not a plan. No, I appreciate your thinking about it and looking at other options.

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3: U.S. strikes back. I'm Carmen Roberts, Fox News. CENTCOM says the U.S. military struck Iranian oil tankers after Tehran launched missiles at American warships. Fox's Alex Hogan has more from the White House.
4: The head of U.S. Central Command giving Iran a warning, saying if you shoot at U.S. ships, you will face a higher price. So CENTCOM in the Middle East today announcing this news that after the IRGC fired at two Navy warships, U.S. troops took aim striking three Iranian crude oil tankers, with one of them located off the coast of Karg Island, which is near Iran's key oil exports. It comes as the administration here at home battles the pressure of rising oil and gas prices. Ahead of Labor Day weekend, diesel hitting a record $5.85 a gallon on Friday, with AAA predicting that travelers will face the highest prices ever.

0: Welcome back to the Ramsey Show in the Fairwinds Credit Union Studio. Rachel Cruz is my co-host today. Sherry is in Los Angeles. Hi, Sherry. How are you?
1: I'm good. Thank you for taking my call.
0: Sure. What's up?
1: Well, my husband and I are getting closer to retirement age, and we have $735,000 in combined IRA and 401k accounts.
0: Way to go.
1: We have that is a positive for sure. We do have $150,000 in cash that's in the bank. That's obviously a waste. And I just started to panic thinking, oh my gosh, we gotta get things rolling here and invest that excess cash. And I'm just not sure where to do that. We're not contributing to our IRA and one other 401k that we're separated from service from that employer, but that we've never rolled that over to IRA.
0: Mm-hmm.
1: So we do have.
0: It sounds like you've kind of got some cleanup to do.
1: Yes.
0: Pull all these things together and point them towards a single strategy.
1: Exactly.
0: Yeah. I would just jump on RamseySolutions.com and hit the SmartVestor Pros in your area. The mm-hmm. brokers, the financial advisors that we endorse, all have to have the heart of a teacher, or we don't put our name beside them. In other words, they're going to sit down and not tell you what to do. They're going to teach you what they would do in your situation and explain to you why, and then you will decide if you want to do that or not. That's the proper way to go at this. So it sounds like that some of those things just all need to be rolled into good growth stock type mutual funds. In general, I spread my portfolio, and Rachel and Winston have spread theirs across four types of mutual funds: growth, growth and income, aggressive growth, and international. We put about a fourth in each. We want to move as much toward Roth as we can move because it's growing tax-free, and we don't have mandatory withdrawals at 73 called RMDs. Required minimum distributions, okay? So that's a couple of things you may want to kind of target, but they'll teach you all of that when you sit down with them, because they're going to give you advice that's consistent with what you'd hear on the air also, or we wouldn't put our name beside them.
2: Are those other accounts, Sherry, that you mentioned with old employers, was that included in the 735 number that you gave us, or is that more?
1: That's included.
2: Okay.
1: That's
2: just total.
0: Yeah, and how old did you say you were again? How old, 50?
1: I'm 53 and my husband's 57.
0: Oh, you guys are going to have so much money.
1: Oh, gosh, I hope so.
0: Oh, no, you will. So let me kind of give you a rule of thumb just to prove it to you. It's very interesting. If you take a number and divide it into 72, it tells you how long it takes a lump sum to double. So if you made 10%, it takes 7.2 years for it to double. So if you're in a decent growth stock mutual fund portfolio, your 735 is 1.5 and you're 60. It's 3 when you're 67, and it's 6 when you're 74.
1: Oh.
0: If you do nothing else. So I'm not kidding when I say you're going to have a lot of money. You're doing really well. But you need to get all of this stuff. You can't be sitting in cash.
2: You'll be using some of that in retirement.
0: Maybe, depending on what's going on.
2: What else are they going to...
0: Well, you may be drawing down on some of it at some point. I don't know. But that's also, you probably will be adding to it between now and retirement, too. So those numbers aren't going to be that far off for that reason. So anyway, let's get the cash working. Let's make sure that those old junky leftovers from the other jobs are all pointed in good mutual funds. Everything's dialed in on Roth as much as it can be within reason. And, we've got a good portfolio of long track record, high producing mutual funds that you feel really, really good about. And then you can really just, watch this thing cruise, and you're going to do great.
1: Okay. Well, with that being said, our goal is to have our house paid off when we do retire.
0: Good.
1: And I've been paying extra towards that every month.
0: It's good.
1: Saying that we're going to be okay financially, should I be putting this extra money into the house, or should I be using that to invest?
0: No, you need to get the house paid off, because there's two things that causes people to get their first $1 to $5 million of net worth. One is a juicy retirement program, which you have, and two is a paid off house. We find the average millionaire that we find that becomes a millionaire, say they got a $1.7 million net worth. We find, $800,000 on a house, and they got another $600,000 or $800,000 in their 401ks. And that's the typical first $2 million that somebody builds.
2: Yes, but you are investing 15% of your income until then.
0: Yes.
1: Yeah.
2: In retirement, yes.
0: But no more.
1: Okay.
0: Everything else goes on the house, and we're going to get this all working. What's your household income?
1: We make 242 combined.
0: Yeah. So you got another.
2: How much is left on the house?
1: $330.
2: Okay.
1: And I've been paying $1,000 extra a month, but according to the mortgage calculator, if that's accurate, if I paid $2,400 extra a month, which would be an extra $1,400, which I could do, we'd have it paid off in 7 years.
0: I would do that.
1: And so that's not too aggressive.
0: No, there's no such thing as too aggressive. Get it paid off. Unless you're not having fun in life because you're aggressive. But I still want you to go on a cruise. I mean, you're making $250,000 a year, so enjoy your life. But put 15% of your income away and throw as much at the house as you can. Get the house paid off as soon as possible. And then with the house paid off and you've got by then several million dollars saved, invested, you know, you're in a really, really good spot at like 60 years old here.
1: Okay. Well, that is a relief. I was starting to panic, so.
0: No, there's no reason to panic.
2: No, you'll
0: but
2: be great.
0: I do believe in tuning up things. You know, this is a good piano. Let's get it tuned up so it plays a good song.
1: Okay.
0: You're doing a good job. Let's just do a little bit better. Excellent job. So, and that'll also give you the comfort, the emotional peace, because you got your hands around the neck of this thing making it behave.
2: Mm-hmm.
0: Right now it feels like it's a little bit drifting, and that's bothering you as much as the actual numbers.
2: Yeah.
0: So when you're on top of it and you're telling your money what to do, there's a sense of power. When things are drifting away, there's a sense of powerlessness.
2: That's right.
0: And anxiety that goes with that.
2: Because, yeah, by 60, I mean, a paid off house, and then if they're investing 15% over the next seven-ish years.
0: And that would have $2 million.
2: Yeah, it'd be close to $2 million.
0: Plus the house, it'd be worth probably $3 million.
2: Yeah.
0: So, you know, I don't know what the house is worth, but, you know, guessing $1 million.
2: Mm-hmm.
0: So, she's in great shape. You've done a wonderful job, by the way. Just this is what you aim at. I took a call earlier in the week from a 64-year-old that had $40,000. He didn't know what he was going to do. He's a security guard. He's worried about eating. So that's the other side. I mean, so, that's a cautionary tale for the rest of us to get ready. You know, get ready. It's coming. Christmas is in December. Retirement's in your 60s, 70s, whatever. I mean, it's coming. The other option's death, so you probably ought to plan, you know? I mean, this is what you need to do. So this is the thing, and it's amazing how fast it comes at you, all of this. So,
2: You feel like you have forever when you're in your 30s. And
0: yeah, I was just a daddy yesterday, and now I'm a grandpa. Who knew? Mm-hmm. You know, it's just like that. And now I'm a grandpa of a 13-year-old. How does that happen? Of teenagers.
2: Teenager.
0: Mm. Now I'm thinking about being a great-grandpa. You know, oh my gosh.
2: Stay alive, Dave. Stay strong.
0: I'm working on it.

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2: Andrea is in Raleigh, North Carolina. Hi, Andrea. How are you?
13: I'm doing well, Dave. How are you?
2: Better than I deserve. What's up?
13: Yeah, so I want some advice on if I should buy a car if I'm already in debt. I am about $69,644 in student debt. I just finished my master's degree. I drive a 1994 F-150 and drive about 30 minutes to work, so I'm thinking I need a new car. I just started a new job, and I make $65,000 a year.
2: Cool. What's your master's in?
13: Landscape architecture.
2: Mm.
14: Good for you.
2: Okay.
13: Thank you.
2: How long have you been driving the F-150?
13: For about 2 years.
2: Mm. Drive it for two more.
13: Okay.
2: You're broke.
12: Do you have any money saved, yes. Andrea?
13: I do, yes. I have about 19,600 and some change.
12: Okay.
13: Saved up.
12: Right. And nothing's wrong with the truck. It's just old.
13: It's just old. I have had some issues with it. And, you know, that uncertainty of driving 30 minutes every day and not being sure if something's going to happen to the truck. It's just
12: But
13: stressful.
12: Nothing, I mean, nothing. It's not like there's one specific thing that you're like, it's about to go down. It's just the idea that something might, right?
13: Right.
12: Okay.
13: Exactly. And
12: yeah, I'd keep driving.
13: Things have happened, but I, you know, just keep repairing it.
12: And throw 18,000 at this debt too.
2: Yeah.
13: Yes.
2: We teach you to pay everything down to $1,000. Don't borrow anymore. Mm-hmm. Live on beans and rice, mm-hmm. and attack your debt and clear your debt. You believed in investing in this master's degree, and so far you've gotten a $65,000 job as a result of it. Hopefully, that's going on up from there to make your theory of investing in this education correct. So I want to see you making 100 because of this master's, and I want to get you some master's paid off as soon as possible. This is not a pet. It's a student loan. Kill it.
13: Right, exactly. And that's how I feel. The cars that I'm looking at are all within the $37,000 range.
2: $37,000? You have 19. You're going to go in debt while you're trying to get out of debt?
13: And so that's why I was like, I don't think that this is the right decision for me to make right now.
12: No, it's not.
2: $3,700 isn't the right decision. $37,000 is 10x a bad decision. No.
13: Right.
2: No.
13: Yeah, well, that was my question. You know, I feel like I knew the answer to it.
2: Yeah, here's the thing. If you will get in the business, if you'll set your head to say, my number one wealth building tool is my income. And as long as I'm giving that away in car payments and student loans, I'm going to be what's known as a middle-class broke person.
13: Mm-hmm.
2: But you can make $65,000, $75,000, $85,000, $95,000 as your career expands here and become a millionaire if you'll get out of debt and stay out of debt. Because you're not giving all your money away to other people every month.
13: Right. And with my $19,000, you guys are saying, you know, pay everything but $1,000.
2: Yes.
13: I do have my company that matches $5,000 in 401k.
2: No,
13: should I not worry about that?
2: You do not need to be putting money into a retirement plan. You're broken in debt.
13: Okay, gotcha.
2: Get the debt cleared up as fast as you can.
12: Yeah, Andrea, when you walk the steps, we call them the baby steps, so it is that $1,000 emergency fund. Baby step two is paying off all of your consumer debt, so that'll be your next goal, and hopefully you can do that in 2 years. And then you want to save up a 3 to 6 month emergency fund. And by that point, you're probably going to be simultaneously saving up
2: for a car.
12: And then,
2: that you pay cash for.
12: Yes, and that
2: no
12: emergency
2: payments.
12: Fund. And then after that's done and that emergency fund is in place. And if you're single and you have a great job, you could do a 3 month emergency fund. It doesn't have to be 6 months. And then from there, you start investing. So yeah, you will not be investing probably for the next three and a half years, but that's okay. Because when you start investing, we tell you to put 15% of your income into retirement. So that is that 5% match and also a Roth IRA. So you will have plenty to catch up on. So just because you're not getting that 5% match in the next 3 years, you're going to more than be okay because you're going to be funding 15% of your income into retirement because you have that margin. So those are the baby steps, really, we walk people through.
2: Hey, Andrea, if I give you a book that shows you how to do all this, will you promise to read it?
13: Yes.
2: All right, I'm going to give you the Total Money Makeover. It shows you how to do all those
12: and
2: baby steps.
12: Let's give her every dollar
2: and
12: for
2: we'll
12: a year.
2: And we'll set you up on our budgeting app, right? Yep. Just talking about.
12: And it helps you walk the baby steps, too, on that.
2: Yeah, it's going to guide you through the baby steps as well. And reinforce this idea that with no payments, you have money to invest. With no payments, you have money to invest. See, what we've done is we all make, most Americans make pretty good money. They just give it all to a bank. They give it all to Ford Motor Company, $37,000 car. They give it all to Sally Mae, you know, $69,000 in student loan debt. And we give all our money away, and then we wonder why they have tall buildings and we're broke. And they have Samuel L. Jackson saying, what's in your wallet? Well, apparently, my money is in your wallet. That's what apparently we can go with there, if you're using that stupid Citibank card, right? So, that and whoever it is. What's the other guy? Bradley Cooper? Is that the one that lives in the lobby or something? I don't know. Mm-hmm. Saw that one the other day. The guy, Citibank guy that lives in the... Citibank man lives in the lobby?
12: Or, I don't know.
2: I think it's Bradley Cooper, maybe.
12: Oh, no, no. They didn't get Bradley.
2: I don't know. It's some actor.
12: Oh,
2: anyway.
12: Oh, man.
2: Yeah, these actors are now all bankers.
12: Jennifer Gardner, I know.
2: Yeah, Jennifer for sure, which is real disappointing because I was a fan.
12: Oh, yeah. Stop. You still like Jennifer Gardner.
2: I know, but I can't stand the, you know, this. Anyway, these companies are screwing you guys. It's what it amounts to.
12: Yes.
2: And they're paying a pretty person to tell you to do it.
12: Mm-hmm.
2: And regardless of who it is. And so I don't know if Samuel is pretty, but.
12: Oh, it was, no, it was Dan Levy. Is what I'm seeing. Citibank commercial where he's in the lobby of the hotel. Is this what you're talking about?
2: No,
12: different
2: one, I think. No, this guy lives in the lobby of the bank.
12: Capital One.
2: Oh, wrong one. Not Citibank. Capital One. Okay, thank you. We'll figure it out in a minute. All right. Will is in Atlanta. Hey, Will. Who is it we're mad at? What's up?
14: Hey there, Dave. How are you doing?
2: Better than I deserve. How can I help?
14: Hey, well, thank you. First off, thank you for taking my call. Even when I was a kid, my dad was watching your Fox Business show, you know, back in 2009 when all that was going on, and I took a financial literacy course that they had set out for you in high school. So I've always really respected your work and
2: thank you,
14: everything.
2: Sir.
14: So that's why, yeah, no fun. That's why I wanted to talk to you today. I'm 25 years old, and I've been married for 2.5 years, and we're doing okay financially. But there's two things I wanted to really get your advice on, and that's, we have a $17,000 car loan left from a car we purchased 2 years ago, and on the flip side, we want to know how we can maximize our cash and income we already have in the bank and that we do make.
2: How much do you have in the bank now?
14: Currently, but for, between me and my wife's savings, we have almost $13,000 in our joint. I have $85,000 in a money market.
2: Pay off your car today.
14: That's the
2: pay off
14: that's,
2: your car today.
12: Will, do you remember the class you took?
14: I mean, I will say I wasn't that smart in high school.
12: No. You can say it was boring and you ignored it. It's fine.
2: I didn't really like you, Dave, but I thought I would start out being nice on the call. Anyway, now pay off your car now. You have $85,000 and $17,000 car loan. Pay off your car today. You understand?
14: Okay.
2: Instantly. Okay. Instantly. And never borrow money on a car again.
14: No, and we had a... she had an old car at the time, and in retrospect, it did have a few problems here and there. And,
2: hey, I don't really want to hear your excuses. Just pay off your stinking car, man. Just pay off your car and never borrow money on a car again. Ever. Ever. 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If you want to be poor, keep a car payment. Poor people drive big old cars with big old payments on them and walk around with stress. They don't have financial peace. Two words that don't go together, like airline service. So, I mean, you got to think different, man. Break the cycle, break the cycle, break the cycle. No car payments. I don't care what's going on. Don't get a car payment. I'll ride a bicycle before I'll get a car payment.

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2: Traffic was stopped for about 3 hours on U.S. 340 Wednesday night following a fatal two-vehicle crash. State police say the crash happened around 6:16 p.m. near Maryland Route 67 when a Dodge Ram pickup truck struck a tractor-trailer that had become disabled in the left merge lane. According to TriStateAlert.com, the pickup driver, identified as 63-year-old Jonathan Young Jr. of Brunswick, was pronounced dead at the scene. He was the truck's only occupant, and no other injuries were reported. Leesburg police have charged a second person in connection with a shooting that injured a man last month on Fort Evans Road. 19-year-old Isaac Hernandez of Aldi is charged with aggravated malicious wounding, attempted malicious wounding, conspiracy, and use of a firearm in a felony. Hernandez is being held without bond at the Loudoun County Adult Detention Center. Police say the August 21st shooting left an adult man with a gunshot wound to the leg. He was treated at a hospital and released. The investigation remains active. Charges have been filed against an 18-year-old Damascus man after a fatal rollover crash on Interstate 70 in Howard County. According to WBAL-TV News, state police say John Amare's Genesis G80 struck the rear of an Isuzu box truck shortly before 4 Monday afternoon near Morgan Station Road. The impact sent the Isuzu into a guardrail where it overturned in the median. Police say 32-year-old Shaky Ali Davis of Havre de Grace, a passenger in the truck, died at the scene. Amare faces charges including negligent motor vehicle homicide while under the influence, motor vehicle homicide while impaired by alcohol, and negligent manslaughter. He remains jailed without bond. The crash team continues to investigate. For Mid-Maryland's Radio News Center, I'm Jimmy Key on 930 WFMD.
3: I'm Roger Stern. Americans on the move this holiday weekend, and with the Iran war driving up oil prices, it's costing more to take a vacation.
4: AAA says travelers are paying about 2% more for airfare over the Labor Day holiday weekend than they did this time last year, but nearly 20% more for top destinations.
3: Fox's Jonathan Seri reporting those traveling by car are paying roughly 94 cents more for a gallon of gas than last year. U.S. fired on Iranian ships, with Central Command saying it was in retaliation.
5: After the IRGC fired at two Navy warships, U.S. troops took aim striking three Iranian crude oil tankers, with one of them located off the coast of Karg Island.
3: Fox's Alex Hogan, and two more survivors found following the flooding in Nepal. 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
1: WFMD Skyscan forecast for Frederick and surrounding counties. Mostly cloudy day today with a high near 81. Got a chance of showers and thunderstorms in the afternoon. For tonight, partly cloudy with a low of 62. Sunday, sunny with a high near 80. And Labor Day, sunny with a high again near 80. 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
7: LSU did not add former NFL signees Daquan Wright and Xavien Harris to their roster for tonight's season opener against Clemson. Their attorney saying in a statement, quote, LSU has made a measured decision to keep these two young men off the roster for now while preserving a path for them to be added later. Neither player was drafted, made an NFL roster or practice squad, or even played a preseason game, unquote. On the field right now, it's number one Ohio State leading Ball State 42-3, 4.5 to go in the third quarter. Sixth-ranked and defending national champion Indiana holding a 38-16 advantage over North Texas with 8 to go in the fourth. Number 13 Alabama leading East Carolina 45-10, 4.5 into the fourth. Number 23 Houston ahead of Oregon State 26-7 with 6 minutes left in the third.
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0: 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There's no Reddit trash stirred in. There's no sewage from TikTok stirred in. It's just Ramsey, straight up. If you don't want a Ramsey answer, you shouldn't ask Ramsey. If you do, you should ask Ramsey. 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Ask Ramsey. Jocelyn is in San Diego. Hey, Jocelyn, how are you?
1: Hey, I'm doing well. How are you guys? Thanks for having me on.
0: Sure. How can we help?
1: Well, I am just trying to figure out how to get my husband on board with, one, paying off our debt and just really, like, getting that gazelle intensity. I don't think we've really had that. It just doesn't feel like, yeah, he's really there, and he's the money maker right now, and I'm doing the best I can, but I kind of want to control things, you know, human nature.
2: So what's the pace look like? What are you wanting to do? What is he pushing back against?
1: He says he's on board, but our biggest expense is eating out. Mm-hmm. I mean, it's a lot. And, so it's like, I'm like, could we not eat out? You know? Yeah. I'm down to bring it down, but like, it's not really happening. I just did our first budget last month, so we did have expenses. We didn't really exactly hit everything, but he's not unwilling. I just feel like he doesn't participate that much. And
0: okay, you've made a mistake that is unusual for ladies to make. Usually the man makes the mistake you're making. You're hard driving, and I love you. I think you're awesome. But what you did is you started talking about what we're going to do, and what we're going to do this, we're going to do that, what we're going to do, instead of why.
1: Yeah.
0: And so I want to sit down tonight and turn off the television, put the kids to bed, and let's have a dream date.
1: Okay.
0: I have a dream. Why? Because the debt scares me to death. The idea of having no retirement scares me to death. The idea of having a car payment the rest of my life scares me to death. And I want us to dream about what it would feel like to have no payments and have a big old stack of money to be able to travel and to be able to do the things that you want to do, honey. What would you do if we had a big stack of money? And him dream with you. And then we've got a reason to not go out to eat.
1: That's true.
0: And it changes
2: the
0: motivation.
2: What would it be for you, Jocelyn? What's the reason you want to get out of debt?
1: I mean, we don't have much, honestly, like on the scale of things, but I want to be able to save up for a house. And right now, I honestly don't know, even if I go back to work, like I'm a nurse, but right now I'm at home with our 1.5-year-old son. Mm. Like I can make a decent amount, but from what I'm understanding with numbers, I'm like, we don't have a down payment. And homes here, you could get a tent for probably more than we could afford, you know?
2: Right, How much debt do you guys have?
1: Honestly, we've got, oh my gosh, I just spaced. We've got just a personal loan with my parents because they bought our truck off of us. We were in over our heads with it. Like, we owed more on it than it was worth. So we've only got $8,700.
2: Okay, and that's it?
0: That's your only debt?
1: I just got him to pay off the credit card. I was like, please, let's pay off the credit card.
2: Okay, so that's paid off. How much do you guys make a year? How much does he make?
1: Right now, he's bringing home $7,500 a month.
0: Good.
2: Okay. Oh, great.
0: It's not bad at all. Okay, so I think you just sit down and you say, okay, let's talk about what it feels like in the future to have a stack of money and own our own home. And not owe my parents any money. When we don't owe your parent, don't owe anyone anything, and we're stacking money for a down payment on a home, we're building a life for this 1.5-year-old that's going to change his whole life. And I want us to have a home. I want us to be able to do this or that. Well, you know, I mean, would you join me in this dream and then let us sacrifice to hit the dream?
1: Yes. That sounds nice.
0: Yeah, I want to dream in high definition.
1: Yes.
0: Let's start talking about. I remember we were in a rental house and Rachel was 8. And, Rachel was 8. Rachel was 7 or 8 years old. And we were in a rental house because we sold our house to get the rest of our debt after the bankruptcy cleaned up. And, my wife hated that rental house. And, she said, we have to get a house. Life is too short. And I'm gonna pray for a white kitchen and a 3-car garage for our 2 cars and our boat. And I'm going to pray that we can do that and in the school system over here where the kids are going to school already. And I'm going to pray for that. And, we were on this little weekend trip, and I got an email from a real estate friend of mine, and it was in the early days that they actually started putting pictures on the Internet of a house. That's how long ago it was. And the dadgum thing had a 3-car garage and a white kitchen.
1: That's crazy.
0: Because we had dreamed in high definition with great detail, and we were both agreed that's what we were pointing at.
2: You had a
0: goal.
2: And
0: we had pulled the money together to do that. And when we came home from that little weekend trip, we didn't even go home. We drove straight to that house to view it with the real estate agent.
1: That's
0: and
1: awesome.
0: Then we went home. And we bought that house, by the way. It's the house that Rachel grew up in. And so that's the kind of stuff, but you're together joining.
2: Well, it makes it feel real.
0: To a like, detailed thing. It's not this vague thing of, I just want to have a pile of money.
2: Right.
0: No, that's not good enough. It's not good
2: it's
0: enough.
2: It's a life. What's the life that you want?
0: What
2: that's
0: does
2: what
0: the money
2: is.
0: Buy you?
2: Yes, the money is the tool to create the life that you want. What is that? What does that look like for you? Is it the white kitchen? Is it the certain school district? Whatever it is. But I think, and John Deloney talks about this too, Do you really as detailed as you can create that, it just makes it tangible that it's not vague and it's not out of reach, but it's like, no, this is the type of house that realistically, because you guys were being real, you weren't like, we need a $4 million
0: house. We had the money for.
2: Yes, that's right. So it's like, it's a realistic in there, but to pinpoint it and to have those details. And it's, and I would say too, Jocelyn, to I always love a timeline, like map it out, and you guys be like, hey, let's have a goal to be out of debt in 3 months. What do we got to do to make that happen? Okay. From there, building up that emergency. Yes. And you actually start painting it and looking ahead and be like, oh my gosh, in 5 years, he's going to be starting kindergarten. We may have another baby. What does life look like in 5 years? How much money do we think realistically we have saved up? What type of house can we buy?
0: And I'm going to go to nursing then to hit that next goal.
2: Yeah, totally.
0: Yeah.
2: Go back to work for
0: or
2: a little
0: I'm
2: bit.
0: I'm going to take ER weekends now to hit the goal of buying a house.
2: Yes, or there was a mom in the lobby earlier, and she was saying for 22 years she stayed home, and that was her number one goal. And because they did the baby step, that was her goal, to stay home.
0: She's able to. That was the dream. That was the high-definition dream.
2: That's
0: the dream.
2: So
0: exactly.
2: Yeah, whatever it looks like. But and to Jocelyn,
0: if you're super broke, I remember a dream we had. We were super, super broke, and we had been so scared for so long. Sharon's dream at one point was, I want to have enough money to go to the grocery store and fill up the buggy.
2: And just the buggy.
0: And not
2: Southern phrase.
0: Fill up the shopping cart.
2: The buggy.
0: The buggy.
2: Yeah, and not have to look at prices.
0: I want to fill the whole thing with food and not feel like I broke the family.
2: Yep.
0: That doesn't sound like a big goal, but that's a lot of money. You can mortgage a house for that today. But
2: today.
0: But oh my gosh.
2: But wow. It's more that feeling of freedom. I want to get to this place.
0: I can see it.
2: Yes.
0: It's very clear. It's not a dollar amount. It's what the dollars do.

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0: Holly is in Austin, Texas. Hey, Holly, how are you?
1: I'm pretty good. How are you?
0: Better than I deserve. What's up?
1: I'm just wondering how you would approach, how can I better encourage my fiancé to try to continue to better our income without him feeling like I'm telling him he's not making enough money?
2: Where's this feeling coming from, Holly? Do you feel like he's not making enough money?
1: Oh, he's making plenty of money. So about a year ago, we started getting really serious about paying off our debt, following the baby steps, trying to get set up to where we can start saving to build a house. Right now, we're living on his...
0: You're not married.
1: No, we get married. Our marriage date is exactly a year from now.
0: Well, you don't buy a house or pay off each other's debt until you're married.
1: Our debt's combined right now.
0: That's been combined
1: for about a year and a half.
0: That's really dumb.
1: We've paid off.
0: You're
1: going to
0: have a nightmare on your hands. That's really... No. Please do not do that with somebody you're not married to. Yeah. If you want to get married this weekend, you can start acting like you're married, but you're not married. This is a disaster.
2: What's the combined debt, Holly? Cars?
1: Yeah, so it was two vehicles and then a credit card and then a car hauling trailer.
2: Okay.
0: And are these both in both of your names?
1: Yes.
0: Huh. Please have a celebration 1 year from now and get married this weekend. You are so vulnerable that your goose is cooked if something happens here. This is so scary. You have no idea the mess you have potentially made. This is really, really dangerous for you.
2: How much do you make, Holly?
1: I make about $40,000 a year, $45,000, and then he makes about, this is all take home, and then he makes about $75,000 a year take home.
0: And what is it you want him to do better about when he makes twice what you make?
1: Not necessarily doing better. He was told about, I would say, 4 to 6 months ago that he is making the best he can make at his shop right now. And, you know, he goes in on the weekends, he works late during the week, and I've kind of tried to encourage him to, you know, possibly seek a different shop or a higher position at his job currently, and he feels like I'm not being appreciative. And I was just wondering how you would go about encouraging, kind of like when is the end of the road of trying to increase your income?
2: Yeah. I'm trying to figure out, is he enjoying his job?
1: He does. He's a body tech, body shop technician.
2: Okay.
1: He does enjoy his job. He's had a couple of problems just with like coworkers and stuff, but nothing.
0: How old are you guys?
1: He is 25 and I am 22.
0: Mm.
2: Yeah, I probably, honestly, Holly, I would focus in more on not only figuring out what to do with your $40,000 and start paying off some of these debts and start working your journey separate than him because you guys are not married. And it's one thing to tell him, you know, that you see potential in him and what he's doing, but he may be very content with where he is right now, and he's not making a bad living, you know?
1: No, not at all.
2: Yeah. So I'm just curious how those conversations go, because he's not feeling appreciated, apparently.
1: Yeah, it's kind of back and forth. Sometimes he has a lot of feelings towards him wanting to better himself, wanting to become, you know, a shop manager potentially, or starting his own business, as far as that goes. And then other times he's kind of down in the dumps about it. I do think that when they told him he was making the most he can in his shop, he was not very happy about it. And he really wanted to move, and then he kind of changed his mind.
2: Yeah. Well, I don't think there's much that you're going to be able to do.
0: I think the only thing you can do as a...
2: Fiancé.
0: No, as a fiancé, you can't do anything. As a wife, the only thing you could do would be to... you don't have the leverage from the fiancé position. to lift or to do anything, because you're still in the negotiation phase, believe it or not. So you're barking up the wrong tree. But once you're a wife, then the thing you could do is just be say, honey, I think
2: what I see in you.
0: I see that you could run your own business. And you'd have to learn some skills that you don't know yet about running a business, because being a body shop tech is different than running a body shop. It's a different set of skills. You have to learn the business parts of it, the marketing and the accounting.
2: Sometimes being 25, doing what he's doing and really getting good at it
0: is not a bad thing.
2: It's not bad. Yeah. Like he's.
0: But if we started planning and said, okay, 5 years from today, we have a goal of you opening something, let's start saving towards that, and you start reading books about business and learning about business, I think you can make three times what you're making and own your own shop and have guys like you working for you. And I think we can get there, and I think you can get there. And as your wife, I would love to help you do that. I honestly think you're doing it from the wrong position, and you're not listening to me. So that's okay. You go do what you want to do. But I'm telling you, from having sat in this seat for almost 40 years, that you guys are playing with fire. And if you don't get burned in this, I'll be shocked. And so please do not buy a house with someone you're not married to. You are doing what we call in legal terms a general partnership. And if he dies and there is no will, you will own a house with his mother. This is the kind of crap you're playing with that you don't even know about. And you think I'm just being mean and telling you to get married. But you are really walking across the lake of fire and asking to fall in it and get your butt burned. You are playing with about four different things there that are going to take off your head if you guys aren't lucky. You might luck your way through this, but you might not, too. And so please.

0: Not that sounds demeaning, Holly, but you're young. And what she doesn't see either is that, you know, engagement, there's zero legal protection for either of you. And he or you in 4 months could be like, I think I'm done, you know, and you walk out and that's it. And then for the rest,
1: and now you own a trailer that tows cars.
0: For the next 3 years, as you're trying to get out of debt and date and all of this, you got the ex. And I mean, it is not worth it. It's not worth the risk. Keep your money separate. And that's for other people listening, right? I mean, Holly, they're in it. But like, when you are dating, keep it separate. Do not combine finances. And then once you are married, even with an engagement, but once you are married, yes, combine. It is so funny to me on the show. I don't know why it is like this. There's so many couples like that, that are dating, engaged, and everything's combined. And then we talked to married couples, and they refuse to combine. I'm always like, how is this happening?
1: Oh, it's so bass backwards.
0: I know. But yeah, there's just, it's the protection side. There's not any. And the worst is the co-signing. And then we get the call, and they're like, I co-signed with my ex-girlfriend, and she's not paying anymore. You know what I mean?
1: And I can't find her or the car.
0: Yeah, it's just like, there's so much life that can happen. And when you're not legally married, you get to just walk out. You get to just leave. At least with a divorce, you're having to go through a court system and, you know,
1: the judge will make you pay it then.
0: Yeah, but there's a lot up in the air, Holly, so I'd lock it down if I were you. Yeah. And get married
1: this weekend.

0: 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Normal's broke. 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
2: The U.S. strikes back. I'm Roger Stern, Fox News. U.S. Central Command says U.S. forces struck three Iranian oil tankers this morning after Iran launched several rounds of missiles at two American warships. More from Fox's Trey Yingst.
3: Some video is circulating from CENTCOM showing these U.S. strikes, trying to send a message to the Iranians that if they target U.S. warships, there will be an even greater response. CENTCOM Commander Admiral Brad Cooper released this statement saying, "Let the message to the IRGC be clear. If you shoot at two of our ships, we will impose an even higher economic cost, taking out three of yours." Similar statements were made by the Secretary of War, Pete Hegseth. This exchange of fire again happening in the Gulf of Oman off the coast of Iran. And the United States says they remain prepared should there be additional missile fire against warships.
2: This follows a month of relative calm before peace negotiations had collapsed. Millions of Americans hitting the road and heading to airports this Labor Day weekend with the Iran war making travel more expensive.
4: AAA says travelers are paying about 2% more for airfare over the Labor Day holiday weekend than they did this time last year, but nearly 20% more for top destinations.
2: Fox's Jonathan Seri, AAA, says gas is 94 cents more a gallon than last year. U.S.

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12: Hawaii is preparing for Hurricane Lowell as the governor declares a state of emergency ahead of that powerful Category 4 storm. Fox Weather's Mike Seidel has more from Hawaii.
13: And it's moving west at 7. Winds now 150 miles an hour. So it's a high-end Cat 4 hurricane, not expected to become another Cat 5 again like yesterday. That's really not the issue. But it's going to make a right turn starting tonight and Sunday. And when it makes that right turn, it comes north. We're fairly confident that this area is not going to take a direct hit from this hurricane as it goes by Monday night and Tuesday morning as a Category 3, still a major hurricane. But we'll be close enough at that point, about 200 miles to the east of the hurricane, Lowell, that we'll have strong gusty winds, may have some minor wind damage, plenty of rainfall, especially on those windward slopes and the mountaintops here. And over on the Big Island, we could see 10-plus inches of rain. Here in the lower spots here at the beaches, 4 to 6 inches of rain, the gusty winds.
12: And influencers disrupting play at the U.S. Open, and now their behavior has consequences. Fox's Max Gordon reports.
14: This year's U.S. Open tennis tournament highlighted how their behavior in front of the camera is stirring backlash. A group of influencers disrupted a match last week to film a video, and the chair umpire had to ask them to sit down. This year, the United States Tennis Association issued credentials for around 100 content creators at the U.S. Open, nearly doubling last year's total. There was reportedly other bad behavior by influencers at the tennis tournament, including the use of distracting ring lights during play. Those in support of influencers say they can give a big boost to small businesses and highlight good causes, but these latest incidents underscore how disruptive content creators can be.
12: And it's not just in tennis. In another incident, influencer Jack Doherty was escorted from the Phoenix Open after paying a spectator to yell at a golfer during his pre-shot routine. I'm Carmen Roberts, and this is Fox News.
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16: 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How does that work? You converse with Slack's chatbots. 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
17: The 930 WFMD Skyscan forecast for Frederick and surrounding counties. It'll be partly cloudy through the evening with a low of 62. Sunday, a sunny day with a high near 80. Sunday evening, mostly clear skies and a low of 58. Labor Day Monday, sunny with a high near 80. 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
5: That's a half. The number two team at the nation trailing at home. Boise State with a 17-14 lead. Oregon getting a touchdown near the end of the second quarter to go ahead and cut that margin to 3. At the half, fifth-ranked Texas has a 28-7 lead over Texas State. Also at the half, Penn State has a 24-0 lead over Marshall. Tennessee, 28-0 over Furman. And with 10 minutes left in the first half, 22nd-ranked Iowa has a 20-0 lead over Northern Illinois. Georgia with a 46-point lead in the third quarter over Tennessee State. Earlier today, big wins for Ohio State, the number one team in the nation, 56-3 over Ball State. Sixth-ranked Indiana with a 52-16 win over North Texas. 13th-ranked Alabama beat East Carolina 48-10, and 23-ranked Houston beat Oregon State 33-20. Cubs 3-0 over the Marlins in the fourth. Giants 3-2 over the Mets in the fifth. I'm Martin Weiss.
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6: Firing in retaliation. I'm Roger Stern, Fox News. U.S. Central Command says U.S. forces struck 3 Iranian oil tankers this morning after Iran launched several rounds of missiles at 2 American warships. Fox's Trey Yingst with the latest.
7: Some video is circulating from CENTCOM showing these U.S. strikes, trying to send a message to the Iranians that if they target U.S. warships, there will be an even greater response. CENTCOM Commander Admiral Brad Cooper released this statement saying, "Let the message to the IRGC be clear. If you shoot at 2 of our ships, we will impose an even higher economic cost, taking out 3 of yours." Similar statements were made by the Secretary of War, Pete Hegseth. This exchange of fire again happening in the Gulf of Oman off the coast of Iran. And the United States says they remain prepared should there be additional missile fire against warships.
6: This follows a month of relative calm before peace negotiations collapsed. And speaking of Iran, millions of Americans hitting the road, heading to airports this Labor Day weekend, with the Iran war making travel more expensive.
8: AAA says travelers are paying about 2% more for airfare over the Labor Day holiday weekend than they did this time last year, but nearly 20% more for top destinations.
6: Fox's Jonathan Seri, AAA, says gas is 94 cents more a gallon than it was last year. And the U.S. envoy, Steve Witkoff, Jared Kushner, in Moscow for talks aimed at ending Russia's war against Ukraine. They've met with Russian President Vladimir Putin before traveling to Kyiv tomorrow for talks with Ukrainian President Volodymyr Zelensky. The trip is part of a renewed U.S. effort to restart the stalled peace negotiations. Both Russia and Ukraine have agreed to a temporary pause in strikes on each other's capitals. 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
4: 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Just click listen, then swipe right and hear the latest news updates on your time. 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
3: In college football, the number two ranked team in the nation, Oregon, in a dogfight. Start of the fourth quarter, Boise State, Oregon, it's 24-24. Boise State has led through the entire first half. Oregon came back in the second half to tie it up. 7 minutes left in the fourth quarter, Texas with a 42-7 lead over Texas State. Penn State with a 38-0 lead over Marshall with 13 minutes left in the first. Tennessee's up 49-9 on Furman, and Iowa has a 33-0 lead over Northern Illinois, the 22nd-ranked Hawkeyes. 13 minutes left in the third quarter. Third-ranked Georgia beat Tennessee State 63-3. First-ranked Ohio State beat Ball State 56-3. Indiana with a 52-16 win over North Texas. Alabama beat East Carolina 48-10 with Houston with a 33-20 lead win over Oregon State. In Major League Baseball, top of the sixth inning, the Cubs lead the Marlins 5-4, top of the eighth.
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4: Putin meets with Trump envoys. I'm Carmen Roberts, Fox News. Russian President Putin said after meeting with U.S. envoy Steve Witkoff and Jared Kushner in Moscow today that the situation with Ukraine remains difficult.
5: Russian and Ukrainian forces had been stepping up attacks on each other over the past few weeks, but both sides agreed to pause strikes on Moscow and Kyiv for the weekend. That pause is meant for Kushner and Witkoff to be able to conduct talks. As the meeting began in Russia, Witkoff thanked Putin for the ceasefire, while Russia's leader asked Kushner and Witkoff to pass on his warm wishes to President Trump. But just hours before, the Ukrainian military said Russia launched 167 attack drones overnight. At least 5 people were killed, and Reuters reports one person was killed by a Ukrainian drone strike in Russia's Belgorod region. Jill Nato, Fox News.
4: U.S. military says it struck 3 Iranian oil tankers today after Iran launched ballistic missiles at 2 U.S. Navy warships. And a bit of hope amid tragedy in Nepal as 2 more people are rescued alive.
6: A woman was found submerged underneath a building, found alive 10 days after the deadly flash flood ripped through villages along the Himalayan border between Nepal and China. Crews gave her water and a blanket before rushing her to a hospital. Meanwhile, another miracle. A man was found inside a 740-foot tunnel at a hydropower project. Crews from across the world, including the U.S., are focusing on 12 projects across Nepal where 900 workers are missing. About 500 are believed to still be trapped inside various tunnels. Officials believe the disaster was triggered by a glacier collapse that sent waves of ice, rock, and water just rushing towards those nearby villages.
4: Fox's Stephanie Bennett reporting from London. 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
4: Prosecutors in Massachusetts are weighing what to do next after yesterday's mistrial in the Lindsay Clancy murder case for killing her 3 young children. One option is to retry Clancy on the same charges before a different jury.
10: But if prosecutors decide to lower the charges, there could be a bench trial where the judge, rather than a jury, delivers the verdict. There could

0: also be some kind of plea agreement that includes psychiatric commitment. And lastly, the charges could be dismissed entirely. So the trial included 5 weeks of testimony and about 40 hours of deliberations over 6.5 days. Clancy does not deny killing her 3 children back in 2023, but her attorneys argued during the trial that she had been suffering from postpartum psychosis. On the other hand, prosecutors say she acted deliberately and planned the killings.
1: Fox's C.B. Cotton. The first WNBA commissioner, Kathy Engelbert, is retiring after the season.
2: The WNBA says her tenure has been marked by unprecedented growth. Engelbert says she retires knowing they've built something bigger than ever imagined. But despite the growth, the WNBA has sparked a lot of debate. Just one of the controversies is surrounding Indiana Fever guard Sophie Cunningham. She famously spoke out saying biological men need to stay out of women's sports, sparking backlash and even protests at games. And Engelbert could not define what makes a woman and called the issue complex. Former NBA players Ines Cantor Freedom and Royce White challenged this, both saying they now identify as women and will enter the next WNBA draft.
1: Fox's Madison Scarpino. And for the first time, a rocket launched from European soil reaches orbit. German startup Isar Aerospace launched its uncrewed Spectrum rocket from Norway and confirms it has reached orbit indeed. I'm Carmen Roberts, and this is Fox News.
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4: 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I live down in Adamstown talking about these data centers. 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
6: The 930 WFMD Skyscan forecast for Frederick and surrounding counties. It'll be partly cloudy through the evening with a low of 62. Sunday, a sunny day with a high near 80. Sunday evening, mostly clear skies and a low of 58. Labor Day Monday, sunny with a high near 80. 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
2: This is Handle on the Law, marginal legal advice, where I, Bill Handle, tell you whatever your name is, you have absolutely no case. And I love it when I can tell you that. And occasionally you do have a case and I tell you, you do have a case. Yeah, I want you to point something out. Whenever I tell you, you have a case, notice that my energy level drops substantially. Yeah, you have a case. And whenever you don't, I get pretty excited. You're an idiot. Come on. Really? You've just hit four levels of idiocy. And do you know you're an idiot? I mean, those are my fun phone calls. So there we go. Lots and lots of fun. Michael. Hello, Michael.
3: Hi.
2: Yes.
3: How are you? Okay. So my friend had a serious accident in the hospital and rehab for 4 months now. The person who hit her assumed guilt. Unfortunately, it was an 18-year-old kid, and the car is insured in his name, and the car is owned, registered in his name. He's got minimal insurance. Their insurance company just offered her $300,000, which $100,000 goes to the attorney, $100,000 to pay off the Medicare bill of over $1 million, and she would get $100,000.
2: Yeah, hey, let me tell you, $300,000 is not minimal insurance. Minimal insurance is $15,000.
3: Okay, so she has, the kid has $300,000 insurance.
2: Okay, so that's a good, so it's, all right. I mean, that's a good chunk of insurance. All right, so with that.
3: Oh, she's injured for life. I mean, she's going to be walking with a cane.
2: No, her damages, damages, if there was unlimited insurance, would be far more than that. I've always said, here's my legal advice. If you are going to get hit in a car accident and you're going to be grievously injured, make sure that whoever hits you is either the UPS truck, the Amazon truck, right, a Coca-Cola distributing truck. That's got who it. You want to hit you. So now you've got an 18-year-old kid that's writing a $300,000 check or the insurance company. That ain't bad.
3: Right.
2: So what is your question?
3: Well, how can she get more? She's got huge damages.
2: She can't.
3: Well,
2: she's going to
3: go after the parents.
2: No, he's 18 years old. He's an adult.
3: So there's no way to go after the parents.
2: No, because he's an adult. And he owns the car.
3: I got that. I thought you might have a good idea.
2: No, right. No, he doesn't. Okay. Now, I'll tell you something about the lawyer who gets $100,000. Part of what the lawyer should do is negotiate with the medical provider to get those bills down.
3: Right, he's done that. Bills are over $1 million.
2: And he's got it down to $100,000. It sounds like, unfortunately, for your friend, that sounds like it's about all he is going to get, unfortunately. It's, wrong place, wrong time. What happens if it was someone had no insurance?
3: Right.
2: What do you do? Where can I get the money? There was no insurance there. Well, who can I go after? They're nobody. So, I hate to say it, $100,000 is probably far, far less than the value of the case. It sounds kind of, it sounds a little cold, but that's better than nothing because that's the best he's going to do.
3: Okay. One other question. If the kid has a trust fund, they're doing an asset search.
2: If he has a trust fund, you can go, it depends on, you could probably go after the trust fund.
3: Can you attach his wages?
2: Trust. If you're settling the case, then it's going to be a settlement. You're going to say it's over. He's going to say, I accept the money, I'm done. And there's no more
3: that I got. But they haven't accepted the offer yet.
2: Who, your friend?
3: Yes.
2: Yeah, they will.
3: Their attorney.
2: Yeah, they will.
3: They will.
2: There's no place saying, I understand you do an asset search, but that's sort of, that's perfunctory. You have to do that because that's just due diligence. But an 18-year-old kid, rarely does an 18-year-old kid have a ton of money to pay for it. Leah. Hello, Leah. Welcome to Handle on the Law.
4: Hi, Bill. Thank you. I love your show, and I think you're so funny. I think you should do stand-up.
2: No. First of all, I'm sitting down when I broadcast. I'm in a chair behind a microphone.
4: Okay.
2: And I'll tell you why I can't do stand-up. I would never be able to do stand-up. To do stand-up, you have to have the skin of a rhinoceros. Because if people don't laugh, I would melt like the Wicked Witch of the West.
4: Oh.
2: Or the East. Yeah. So, see, here's the problem. I say something funny, at least I think so. I don't hear whether people laugh or not, so I'm fine. If I'm in front of an audience and it doesn't work, I'm done. I literally take the stairs up to the top of the building and take a swan dive off the building. I get so depressed. Okay, what can I do for you?
4: Don't do that. Okay, I was driving by residential street, minding my own business. I heard a big bang. I was like, uh-oh, this is not good. No idea what happened. Turned around, went back to where it happened. Three guys standing there. Yeah, a lady opened her car door while you drove by. She was gone. She took off. I thought, oh, no. She left, but she did come back. I made a claim with her insurance company because I have no comp or collision. It's an older car. Her agent says she does not admit to opening the door all the way.
2: Okay.
4: She also asked, did I see any lights or flashers? I never saw her car. I never saw her door open. Her damage, a dent on the edge of her door only, a small dent, that's it. Me, couple thousand or more, mirror shattered, side damage, etc.
2: Okay.
4: My question is, if she's not found liable 100%, what would be my next step?
2: You're done. Then you pay for your car. It depends on what liability she has. We have comparative liability here in California. Comparative liability. So let's say your damage is $2,000 and you are found 50% liable, then you pay $1,000. She pays $1,000, you pay $1,000, you split it. Same thing, 70-80. If she is found 70% liable, she pays 70% of whatever it costs to repair the car.
4: Even though I think it's her fault 100%.
2: Of course. Well, she's going to. Okay, you think it's her fault. Let me ask you this. You take her to small claims court. Your Honor, I think it's her fault. And the court goes, well, of course it's her fault because you think it. And then goes to the lady and she goes, I think it's not my fault. Oh, you know what? I agree with you. I think it's not your fault because you said it. See the problem there?
4: Yeah, but the California Vehicle Code, I looked it up, and it very clearly states if somebody opens the door that it's they can't do that. And it's,
2: I understand, but how about this? Does it say you can open the door right in front of someone as someone is literally going past your car and the door is open? Because that's a matter of fact. I mean, the presumption is, yes, she can't open the door with someone coming in, but is arguing... I opened it and boom, it happened right there. For example, you can't hit a pedestrian. I mean, that's pretty clear, right? Leah, I mean, you hit someone on the street, you're done. How about if you can prove it's a kid who, as you're driving, jumped right in front of the car? And if you can prove that, you know what happens? There's no liability. And you've just killed a kid.
4: Yeah.
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2: This is Handle on the Law, Marginal Legal Advice, where I tell you, you have absolutely no case. Cleo. Hello, Cleo.
20: Hello.
2: Yes.
20: Hi. Wow, that was quick. Yes, I wanted to run something by you. I suffered a severe concussion from an injury that I got from, it was this year, and it was 2 months
2: ago. It doesn't matter. If it was this year, that's fine. Okay, that's all you have to say.
20: Yeah, okay, right. I was getting my connecting flight to the E section, and I came in from L.A., and I got on Skylink, and I sat there, and the whole ceiling collapsed on my head. I don't know what happened to the guy that was standing next to me, because he fell, and he was young, and he wasn't moving. And these men, very luckily, men were there, and they lifted it off, and they said, and they just looked like, they thought this seen a horror story. He said, you've got to get to a hospital. I said, no, I've got to catch my connecting flight. And I fell over and I got out. And somehow I made it to my connecting flight. And the person that picked me up said, you've got to go to hospital. I'm taking you back to Dallas. I was entered into Baylor Scott White, and they did a brain scan on me. And he said, you have a severe concussion.
2: Okay. And, all right. Yeah. Okay. Here's it's a great case, except for you saying, when he said, we got to get you to a hospital, and you said, no, I want to get on, yes, I have to grab my flight. That is, yes, a fly in the ointment. If you, yes, had simply gone, so here you are, you're in Los Angeles, the ceiling falls on your head. So far, so good, by the way. That's a pretty good case. It's kind of hard to argue, that a ceiling falling on your head somehow is your fault. There's not a lot of defense to the old ceiling falling on your head trick. Now, the damages, the severe damages, the concussion, that is, that's decent, except that's not long term. And it already happened. Whether you went to the doctor or you didn't go to the doctor, the concussion was there. Now the question is, had you gone to the doctor when you were told to go to the hospital, is there a difference in what happened to you medically between those two times? You know where I'm going? If it's the same, whether you go to a doctor or not, it doesn't matter. It's malpractice. I mean, it's a personal injury. I mean, there's no issue. It's their fault. Yeah, and I don't know the answer, but here's what I'm going to have you do, because there may be something there, because when you have, is it just a concussion?
20: It was just a concussion, but since then, I've been waiting to see a neurologist.
2: Okay, you have to see a neurologist, you have to, and keep in mind, and this is what happens in the world of personal injury, there are three types of doctors you go to in the world of personal injury. Doctor number one, you're fine. Just stay at home for a week. Don't move around. Take some aspirin and you'll be fine at some point. Okay. That's one doctor. The other doctor on the other side says, oh my God, you need treatment and you need it right now. And we've got to do a second MRI in a week. And then, we want to make sure that your balance is good. We have to do all of this. And that's the other side, where, of course, side number two is a lot more money. Then there are doctors that are right down the middle. So let me explain the world of personal injury. If you go to a lawyer, the lawyer will send you to the doctor that will do all the treatment. By the way, that's not fraud. Okay, we're not talking fraud. It's just, you know, doctors have different opinions. And there are some doctors that like to treat a lot, and there are some doctors that don't want to treat at all. I, for example, I am a member of Kaiser. I'm a member of HMO. You know, I walk in with a concussion, and they go, okay, lay down for a week. Leave me alone. You're going to be fine. And so there are doctors, and that one's on the left versus the one on the right. So what you have to do is, this is one of those where the liability, of course, is 100%. The damages may be more serious than you're looking at. It could be a prognosis where the concussion can cause some kind of injury long term. And therefore, you really need a conservative doctor, not the one that says, go lie down. So what I'm going to suggest you do is contact one of the lawyers, handleonthelaw.com. And you'll probably talk to a guy named Mark. And Mark will probably send you to an attorney that he works with. And again, I want to make it absolutely clear that there is this is not fraud. It's just the way you look at it. And let me give you an example. All right. My father died, which people tend to do. And so we went to the funeral home. And as we go in, and I have to choose a casket for the old man. And so I go into the casket room, you know, the Walmart of caskets with the prices there on the casket. And there are the caskets that started. There's 15,000. There's 12,000. There's the $9,000 one. Then you have the $5,000 one. And then at the far corner, that's horribly lit, is the plain pine box, which religious Jews, or we're Jewish, which religious Jews get buried in. Religious Jews do not get buried in a fancy coffin. What they do is they get buried in boxes that just go into the ground. Now, when and that's so much in the Jewish religion. Let's talk about you dying, and you have kids that have to buy a coffin for you. The mortician or the cemetery, the mortuary, will tell your kids, you really have to honor your mother. Therefore, you should buy the $12,000 casket. Now, he actually believes that you have to, that honors your mother. That's not fraud. Okay? It's just, this guy just believes that there is, that's how you honor your parents.
20: Gosh.
2: And so it's a question of a doctor being very conservative. I know that analogy is a little bit flaky, but what I'm saying is you can look at two sides and it's not considered fraud. Go to handleonthelaw.com. See what you can do with that. And the liability is like 100%. You go to the airport and a ceiling drops on your head. What are they going to say? It wasn't your head. It wasn't the ceiling, right? Paula. Hello, Paula. Welcome to Handle on the Law.
0: Hi, Bill. How are you doing?
2: Yes, ma'am. What can I do for you?
0: Well, I got married in 1986, and just recently I've been getting ready to receive my Social Security benefit, and I was married over 10 years so I could get from my ex-husband, too,
2: mm-hmm.
0: but they wanted proof of the marriage, so I went to the recorder's office a number of times, and they could never find the wedding certificate. And I've contacted the Department of Health in Sacramento.
2: Ooh, okay, and so the wedding certificate has disappeared, and you don't have a copy of it, correct?
0: Exactly.
2: Ooh, okay. So your question is, let me answer the question, okay?
0: Okay.
2: You're not married.
0: Right.
2: It's that simple. You're not married.
0: Oh, okay, so there's nothing I can do about it.
2: No, there really isn't, unless, there's no proof. There's no proof it was ever filled out. There's no proof. And you can say, well, I had a wedding and I had witnesses. You go, are you kidding? Do you know how many people like get married in front of trees and shrubs and things? Where there's, come on. You know, every druid on this planet dances around a tree or a rock and pretend that's marriage. No.
0: I know.
2: Yeah, I know. Yeah, you're out of luck on that one, unfortunately. At least my take on it. You can call the Social Security office and find out what you can do. But that's what I would do. Not that it's going to help, but at least they'll talk to you. They're very good. Social Security is very good about talking to people. Okay, your privacy online, which does not exist. 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
22: Frederick police have identified the man whose body was found in Carroll Creek last week. It was 36-year-old Darnell Rodriguez Keith. The Frederick News Post reports that police say Keith was found in the creek Wednesday afternoon in the Carroll Creek Linear Park area between South Market and Carroll Streets. Fire and rescue crews were called around 3:45 p.m. and found Keith in the water. Investigators believe Keith's death was accidental, but the investigation remains active. Authorities are investigating a deadly pedestrian crash in Sterling. Loudoun County Sheriff's deputies were called to Route 7 at Palisades Parkway just before 9:30 Saturday night after a pedestrian was struck by a sedan. The pedestrian, identified as 24-year-old Shawneel Alexander of Sterling, was pronounced dead at the scene. Investigators have not announced any charges. Anyone who witnessed the crash or has relevant information should contact the sheriff's office. The Washington County Sheriff's Office says a social media post that raised concerns about Hancock area schools was not a legitimate threat. They determined it was a repost of a social media message originally circulated as a prank in 2019. According to the Herald Mail, the investigation is now complete. As a precaution, sheriff's deputies and Hancock police have maintained an increased presence at area schools since Tuesday. Authorities are urging parents, students, and residents to rely on official information and avoid spreading unverified social media posts or rumors. I'm Jimmy Key, Week in Review.
23: Once we
1: I'm Roger Stern. Americans on the move this holiday weekend, and it's costing more to drive or to fly.
3: With ongoing conflicts in the Middle East driving up the price of jet fuel, AAA says travelers are paying about 2% more for airfare over the Labor Day holiday weekend than they did this time last year, but nearly 20% more for top destinations.
1: Fox's Jonathan Seri. 10 days after the devastating flood that hit Nepal, rescuers found two more victims alive.
4: A woman was submerged underneath a building. Meanwhile, another miracle today, a man was found inside a 740-foot tunnel at a hydropower project.
1: Fox's Stephanie Bennett, one person rescued yesterday, says he saw other people alive. 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
13: WFMD Skyscan forecast for Frederick and surrounding counties. It'll be partly cloudy through the evening with a low of 62. Sunday, a sunny day with a high near 80. Sunday evening, mostly clear skies and a low of 58. Labor Day Monday, sunny with a high near 80. 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

0: Welcome back. Handle on the law, marginal legal advice. Morgan. Hi, Morgan.
1: Hi, Bill.
0: Yes, ma'am.
1: I had called you about 6 months ago when I had started chemotherapy, and you had told me after I gave you my story to contact a personal injury attorney. I'm really having a hard time.
0: Okay, hang on a minute. Hold on a minute, uh-huh. Because I'm looking at the screen, and it says a cancer misdiagnosis. And that is that's a medical malpractice attorney, not a personal injury attorney.
1: Okay, yes. And I also looked into medical malpractice.
0: Yeah, that's the attorney you want.
1: Yeah, so I've contacted several attorneys, and they said that the insurance company is covered under ERISA. I'm not sure if that's
0: what happens is a lot of ERISA is a federal, federally overrides basically everything. And when there is an ERISA issue, attorneys just stay the hell away from it. That's the problem.
1: Is that what that is?
0: Yeah, it complicates matters just enormously when ERISA falls into place. So what is going on with you? Remind me as to what happened to you and where the doctors blew it.
1: Yeah, so I had cancer when I was 23, so that was approximately 23 years ago. And then 23 years later, so it was I had a mammogram, and the radiologist came back and found 3 quote-unquote hot spots that needed to be further diagnosed. So the radiologist said I definitely needed an MRI with the contrast. Anthem turned it down. Fast forward a year, I was diagnosed with stage 3 breast cancer, undergoing chemotherapy, just had a mastectomy,
0: it's complicated. This is one of those where I need a medical malpractice attorney. And how close are you to dying? Because that helps.
1: Well, I did lose my position at work. I'm an HR director, I'm on the mend. I did lose my position, unfortunately.
0: All right. You've got to, there are lawyers that do this. You just have to hunt them down. And on top of that, the medical malpractice part in and of itself, they're going to argue, well, it would have happened anyway. And then you have the standard of care, which may not have been abused, may not have been violated. These cases go crazy. You just have to keep on going with medical malpractice attorneys. That's all. Have you tried?
1: And then,
0: go ahead.
1: I was just going to say, so my primary care physician, who I've known for 30 years, and my oncologist both said that had they done the MRI, that I would have just had a lumpectomy and I would have been fine.
0: Okay, that helps. I mean, all of that helps.
1: Okay.
0: So what I would do? Have you contacted handleonthelaw.com?
1: Yeah, I did. I just didn't know exactly where to look.
0: Okay, because even though handleonthelaw.com doesn't do medical malpractice, it has lawyers, or basically Mark, who runs it, knows lawyers. Mark's been a lawyer for 35 years or 40 years. He knows everybody in the field. And if he wasn't able to help you, then it's just a question of doing more and more research. I mean, that sometimes happens. What do we do? A lawyer won't take the case, and the second lawyer won't take the case, and the third lawyer won't take the case. Well, I mean, something tells you that, something's wrong with the case. Either the liability doesn't connect. And it's kind of hard, actually, to get medical malpractice cases to go forward. I mean, it has to be pretty clear, because there's a lot of things that the doctor, the insurance company can throw in the way. And then there are the damages. Because, for example, she just said, well, I've got a doctor, I've got an oncologist that says if you had done the MRI, then we only would have done a lumpectomy. Well, guess what the medical insurance company is going to say? They're going to bring in their doctor who says exactly the opposite. Because that's what happens in the world of witnesses. Expert witnesses, and that's exactly what the previous doctors are. They're expert witnesses. And I will tell you that every single doctor that goes on the stand who is an expert witness on one side or the other, their last name is Seal. And their first name is all Barking. And it's Dr. Barking Seal. Bark, bark, bark, bark, bark. And then the other side gets on and it's Dr. Barking Seal. Bark, bark, bark, bark, bark. And you go, wow, how can you all have the same name? Well, we're all Barking Seals. Isn't that fun? Debbie. Hello, Debbie. Welcome.
2: Yeah. Hey, hi, Bill. Listen, my brother-in-law had, bypass surgery. He was 65, and then he had a complication associated with some internal bleeding, and he died. Then when I was speaking to one of the doctors, they kind of hemmed and hawed and acted like there was something going on with his anticoagulation meds. And so I think that there was some kind of mistake going on there. I'm a registered nurse as well. So anyway, I was just wondering if you think I should pursue it.
0: Yeah, if it's true. There's a lot of defenses to that, Debbie. X number of people die anyway. Yes, we gave them a coagulant, but it's some doctors do, some doctors don't, and it's not crazy enough to be malpractice. However, you certainly talk to a malpractice attorney on this one, because what you said, if there is something a little funky going on and they talked about the coagulant, maybe they should not have used that coagulant, and that's the normal care. In other words, the normal, what a doctor would do normally, and there's a lot of different things that doctors can do. Some can give coagulants, some cannot. Depends on the doctor, and it depends on the standard of care. But if it's beyond that, if it's something that is beyond what is considered normal or reasonable, and that can run the gamut, by the way. It's not just one thing. It can, for example, my doctor prescribes, because I had open heart surgery, and I had a valve replaced, and then I had a back surgery. I mean, I'm a god awful mess. So my doctor prescribes all these medications. Another doctor could prescribe a whole bunch of other medications, and it's still just the doctor's opinion. So that's not malpractice. But it could be that if they should not have given that coagulant, or they gave too much, or they gave too little, and the standard of care was not met, yeah, I'd pursue it. Talk to a med-mal attorney. And the med-mal attorney may say, nah, there's nothing there. But I think I would certainly talk to a medical malpractice attorney. And by the way, the fact that you're a registered nurse helps a lot.
2: My impression was, Bill, is that they were giving him two types. And they didn't like take him off one when he was.
0: Yeah, it could
2: other.
0: Be. I mean, whatever it is. Again, it's the standard. No, it's the standard of care. And the only reason I'm saying you being a registered nerd helps is not an issue as to the validity of the case. If I'm a medical malpractice attorney and someone's just coming up and said, my uncle died or my dad died and this is what happened, as opposed to, hey, I'm a registered nurse. And I know what doctors say, and I thought, or I smelt something funny with the doctor's description. That I think that's going to help. Yeah, and it's worth it. It's worth even trying for it. Christy, hello.
3: Hi, how are you?
0: Yes, ma'am. What can I do for you?
3: So my aunt is about 80 years old. She has no children, and she wants to leave all of her assets to my mom. She has about $500,000 in cash. She's a retired teacher. And my sisters and I weren't sure if we should go online or hire an attorney.
0: Yeah, okay. The $500,000 is, how is that held? Is it just cash?
3: Just in a bank account.
0: A single bank account. Yeah.
3: Yeah.
0: That's fine. You can do it online. That's not a problem.
3: Okay.
0: Yeah, it's very, very simple. Mom gets it all, and you're fine. So, yeah, I would go online with that and spend $400 instead of $2,500. Not a problem. This is Handle on the Law.
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0: 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Connie. 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Welcome.
1: Hi.
0: Yes, ma'am.
1: I have a plumbing issue. I live in a manufactured home, and I have a plumbing issue. The water started coming up in the bathtub. My friend went to go wash her hands, and she told me about it. And so I called the owner, and he told me that it's in the lease that all plumbing issues is the tenant's responsibility. And I told him that it's nothing that we did. And so he sent the handyman that went to my house twice trying to take care of it with a snake, and he couldn't do it. And then the handyman told me to call a plumber. I got a free estimate. One was for $725 and one was $1,000-something, and I couldn't do it. And one of my friend's cousins is a plumber, so he said he'll give me an estimate. And he went out there, he started fixing the issue instead of just giving me an estimate. But I needed the issue fixed because I've been out of my house for 7 days because there's no water. We had to turn the water off. And so then he ended up fixing it. And so he says it's $365. And I went back home. I couldn't pay him yet because I'm trying to get the owner to do it. And I went back home, and we're still having some issues because he was saying it was the main line. And so now I'm stuck with this bill.
0: Oh, wait a second. You're stuck with $365. Actually, you're not because you didn't agree to have him fix it. You just had him go out and look at it. So the agreement that he says you had with him, I guess, it doesn't exist. It doesn't exist. He's just going to say we had an agreement. You're going to say, no, you don't. So I don't think there's much of an agreement there. However, the landlord, you had said that you signed, or he said you signed a lease saying you're responsible for all plumbing. Is that in the lease, Connie? Does it say that?
1: I looked at it, and it says all plumbing stoppage. But the company that came out, they said that's the main line, that it should be on him, but they can't tell me what to do because they just came to give me an estimate.
0: Okay, so
1: which
0: here's
1: really
0: what
1: high.
0: I would do. Okay, here's what I would do is fix it. All right, fix it. First of all, get the bid that you are going to use to fix it. Demand the landlord and say you're going to fix. You have to repair this, and there's a couple reasons why he should. Number one, you're going to argue that it's not a stoppage; it's just it's something other than a stoppage. You can argue whatever you want. Also, you know, I don't know if you have the right to waive habitability issues. And not being able to use water is a habitability issue. I don't know if you can waive that and saying, I don't care. It's on me. If the roof collapses, well, it's on you. I don't know if he can do that. So, go ahead.
1: And Bill, and I have my water's all wet. I had to borrow like a blower.
0: Okay. And, all right. Any of your damage, any of your damage you deal with, I would fix it and then go to work later. And then make a demand and file a lawsuit against him. Now you can withhold the rent, but then he's going to sue you for the rent. And you can defend it. No, be afraid of it. I think you're going to win. Connie, I think you're going to win. I think you're going to win, Connie.
1: I was homeless before, and I don't want to be homeless again.
0: All right. Then what you do is you pay, and then you sue him for the money. And if it turns out, and he may try to evict you, and I don't know. You're stuck between a rock and a hard place. But how old are you, Connie? How old are you?
1: I'm 55.
0: All right. I don't know if you... you sound older. You know what? There may be, and you get to do a little research here. There are all kinds of organizations that help elderly people. And I don't know if you fall under the definition of elderly, but they come in and they have attorneys that actually will represent you for free. So that's where you start.
1: Where do I get that at?
0: You look at you go online.
1: Uh-huh.
0: You go online. Do you have a computer?
1: Yeah, I do.
0: Okay.
1: I'm still working, you know.
0: Go online and throw in those search words. Okay, elderly, real estate, eviction, plumbing issues, and you'll get you'll get information. You'll find somebody out there. Interesting. Gene. Hello, Gene.
2: Hi.
0: Yes.
2: Quick question. Yes, quick question. When it comes to I'm going to be creating a living trust, and what I need to know is, does the successor trustee, does he or she need to be with me when I actually create the trust?
0: Absolutely not. Doesn't even have to know that he or she is a trustee. Yeah, you find that out when you die. Now, is it a good idea to have the trustees? Mm-hmm. Yes, because they should know. So I have a family trust. So the lawyer who created has a copy. The trustee has a copy. The successor trustee has a copy. I have two copies, and these are all wet signatures. I notarized every single one of them, so no one can even begin to argue. But that's just me being paranoid. But no trustee, because they can say no, too. It may say no, thank you. You don't have to. You don't have to have them there, certainly. But they should know. Just this is a matter of procedure, not law. They should know their trustees, and you give them the name of the attorney so they don't actually have to see the trust.
2: Okay, one quick question, regular then. I'll let you after I give a designated trustee in this case, and I have four children, when the oldest is going to be the trustee, are the children listed as beneficiary or as successor trustee?
0: No, the successor trustee, correct? No, they're beneficiaries. Mm-hmm. A trustee handles the trust, distributes the money or the assets. And if the first trustee can't do it, then or says no, then you have the successor trustee. That's the next person in line to administer the trust. Beneficiaries are totally different.
2: Okay.
0: Yep. And then we're done. Absolutely done. Shauna. Hello, Shauna or Shanna. Welcome.
3: Hi.
0: Yes.
3: Hi, Bill.
0: Yes, go ahead.
3: Yeah, I'm not calling about a trust question. I know you've been trying to get me to call you forever. So you need to tell me, why the hell is my life being broadcasted on the radio?
0: Well, because you're calling. Because you're calling a radio station.
3: No.
0: You're not calling a radio station. You're not,
3: no,
0: okay.
3: I'm calling Bill Handel.
0: Yeah, but you're calling a radio station, Shauna. What do you think you're doing? Did you just get on the phone and call me at my house?
3: Yeah, that would be better.
0: No, you're talking through a radio station.
3: Okay, I know. So why is my life, and how did it get to KFI?
0: Because you called.
3: I didn't call and put my life on the radio.
0: Then who called this? Who called my station?
3: I don't know, you tell me.
0: Oh, whoa. So you never called, and I have talked about you, and I want you on the radio station. Okay, how did that happen, Shauna, if you never called me?
3: No. Come on, Bill. How did my life get to the radio?
0: Well, if you didn't call the radio station, and I didn't call you, you got me on that one, Shauna. I have no idea how your life got. I don't even know how you're. I'm talking to you right now because I'm talking through the radio station. I have no idea. No. Did we call you?
3: No.
0: Then who called?
3: Mm-mm.
0: Did you make a phone call?
3: Just now I did, yeah.
0: Okay, so you dialed the phone and you called the radio station and you're talking to me, but you said you didn't call. You see the problem there? Yeah, I know. All right. Shauna has a medication issue, clearly. All right. I love that. Usually I just hang up. I don't even do that anymore. It is just hilarious. Okay. Your privacy online, which does not exist. You think it might, but it doesn't. All of your information is out there online. I mean, just everything. Where you work, where you live, where you bank, data brokers, hundreds of them collect your information and then sell it to people who want it. So what do you do to protect yourself? Well, let me suggest a company called Incogni. I'm a customer. Incogni, what they do is they contact hundreds of these data brokers, and there are hundreds, and tell them, delete this information. And they have to. 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They help you protect your privacy. Now, I'm a customer, I told you, and I just went on just before the show, and I'm looking at my record now. 621 of these accounts have been deleted, completed. 202 are in progress right now.